0: Ah, that was the lovely Delta Maid and Broken Branches. And before we get into this wonderful conversation, I know it's coming up for us today, I just wanted to put a shout out not only to all our hopeful fans out there in the universe, but also we've got a couple of fans in here in the studio room because it's pretty hot today and another heat wave is forecast for Liverpool and the rest of the country, really, and the rest of Europe probably. So apologies if you're hearing a bit of a hum in the background. It's just the fans going. So anyway, back to the show, most especially. And as I say, I am so delighted to be welcoming our guest, Tony Garrigus, onto our show today. Welcome to Mersey Women, Tony.
1: Hello, and thank you for having me, Peter.
0: You're very welcome. Tony, I think we just need to go straight in here. You're going to share a story with us so generously. Let's go back to the beginning. And just can you please just take us back to your earliest childhood memories? And what was life like then, growing up?
2: Where we're recording now, this is where I grew up. So I grew up just up the road with a normal house. I had a mum and a dad, both of them worked full-time jobs. My mum was a full-time nurse. My dad was a manager in Jacobs up the road in Liverpool. I'm sure a lot of people in Liverpool have family members who worked in Liverpool, in Jacobs back then. And it was normal. They were quite strict, my mum and dad, but I had a good childhood. I went to private school in year 7.
0: It's a very nice thing to say, yes.
2: But I had a sister at home, a normal upbringing, yeah.
0: Okay, and tell me if we're kind of moving on, your normal upbringing, how were the teenage years? Did you kind of...
2: So this is where I think, knowing now, because I was later diagnosed in life with ADHD as a woman, I now understand a lot of the behaviours that I had back then. So my school reports all say I was academically gifted, but I always wanted to get into mischief. Okay. I always wanted to do something that I shouldn't have been doing.
0: Okay.
2: And I think at the teenage years, that's when it started to show. Started going off the rails and then found myself in a long-term relationship by the time I was 16. Okay. The relationship wasn't healthy. There was lots of domestic violence, and that was from when I was only a teenager. I was 16 years of age. That was my teenage years, went a little bit ski-whiff.
0: And can I just ask you on that? You say, looking back now, and there was domestic violence there. Were you kind of obviously aware on one level, but even on a deeper level, this isn't quite right, or should I be putting up with this? Do those thoughts ever go through your mind, Tony?
2: Absolutely. And I think the fact that I'd grown up in such a normal home, I'd never seen domestic violence ever. Mum and dad were both there. They did divorce in the end, but that was just...
0: Yeah,
2: through them
0: fair
2: not.
0: Enough.
2: But there was never, that was, although it was a shock to me, because that was my first relationship, it was all I ever known.
0: So, of course.
2: So to me, that was okay. My mum and dad were fine like that. They never done none of this, but maybe some people do. And there was physical, there was every aspect of domestic violence was there. It was really unhealthy.
0: Because I think the... kind of the umbrella term there is that's used as abuse, isn't it, really? Because that covers like kind of coercive control.
2: Absolutely.
0: And other types. It doesn't actually have to be physical violence, does it, as such?
2: Definitely not.
0: Okay, so you find yourself involved in this relationship, and how are things panning then? Are you still at home, or are you...
2: From 16, I just wanted to go. I didn't really want to be at home anyway.
0: Okay.
2: So the person that I was in a relationship was much older than me at the time. Far too old for me at the time. I was 16 years of age. We went on, I isolated from family. I went on to have 2 beautiful children with the man in question. But I wasn't allowed to go to work or anything like that. I just spent my time at home, sort of just looking after the kids as a mum. And it wasn't right. I knew it weren't right. I wanted to do what my mum and dad did. I wanted him to go to work, me to go to work, and then we come home and look after the kids together.
0: Because you grew up seeing that, and that was
2: normal.
0: That was your norm. And then I imagine that must have been
2: deeply
0: isolating on many levels.
2: It
0: was.
2: A lot of my friends used to say they'd know when I was with them, when they'd answer the phone, just by the way I said hello. And that wasn't because they were ever going to tell me anything bad, or they'd just know by the way I'd answered. And it was a really horrible, like, at the time, it didn't feel horrible. I just felt like I had to convince this man that I wasn't what he thought I was when he was calling me these bad names or doing bad things. I genuinely thought he believed that. And I think it was only years down the line, so it must have been 9 years late. It was a 9-year relationship. I think it was only when I decided, and I think it was because I thought he would probably kill me. I think okay. I did think the man would kill me. And that's when I decided enough was enough. And yeah.
0: During that period, did you feel there was anyone you could talk to or reach out to or really share your deepest concerns here and your two young children? And
2: in all honesty, Kira, I didn't think I needed help. That's me. Yes. And that could be down to my ADHD and the way I like to deal with things. And I'm quite isolated and I don't like to ask for help as it is. I'm a lot more better at that now. But back then, no, I thought that I could deal with this. I think it was a bit of embarrassment as well.
0: Okay.
2: I think there's a stigma around it. A lot of my friends were then settled down in the home that I wanted to see myself settling down to. And yeah, I think it's a bit of a stigma. There's a lot of things that stop it happening. But I do also know that I knew it was wrong and it was only going to be a matter of time before... And it was only a matter of time before I decided
0: okay.
2: I'd had enough.
0: Was there almost like a kind of light bulb moment or can
2: yeah.
0: you remember?
2: That? If I'm totally honest with you, Kira, I was told that he had threatened to throw acid in my face and I'd decided enough was enough. There was a lot going on and I remember the day I told him to go and he just went out the door and never come back. And I had two young children with him. They were my world and I think, I don't know why I'd never left before. All I know is I just thought... I needed to be there, that was right.
0: Yeah.
2: But yeah, in the end, I just told him to go and he just left. When I say he never come back, I mean, what I mean is we never got back in a relationship again. He saw the children a little bit, but once he realised there was no further anything, he stopped seeing the children. That's when I became a single mother then, okay. Totally on my own with them.
0: Okay, and so there you are almost, gosh, I mean, so much has happened there, but you find yourself now... Almost moving to the next chapter here. I'm now a single mom,
2: mm-hmm.
0: young, still very young, in your
2: yeah.
0: early 20s with two young children. Can I ask, were your family kind of in the loop here or support or any friends, a few friends in the loop? Or were you quite alone perhaps?
2: Yeah, so to be honest, I've got a lot of lifelong friends, new friends. Family have always been massively supported where I let them. Where I allow someone to be supportive. It so when I was ready and willing to open up and speak about things and see my family again, it happened. I think a lot of them knew not to step in too early because it could push me further away.
0: Okay. Yeah. Okay. I guess at some level, deep down for you, there must have been some comfort in that, Tony, knowing they're there if I'm ready to ask for the help.
2: Yeah.
0: Absolutely. If I'm wrong now.
2: Oh, no, absolutely. Mm. If I ever needed a place to stay, should I needed to seek refuge, say, for instance, I could have, absolutely. There was always 100 doors that could probably open for me.
0: Yeah.
2: And I think that's why I'm so lucky because of the support I've had. And that's obviously helped me in
0: yes.
2: all the other situations okay. that we'll go on to speak about.
0: Okay. So here you are, young, single, with two young children. What's happening next?
2: So I wanted to be a midwife. So I go, here we go, one of a million things. Went back and done my GCSEs because I'd left school without any.
0: Okay.
2: Done a 5 GCSE package and that got me onto a social sciences because whilst I was doing the GCSEs, we'd done a psychology GCSE. It was part of the package that I had to do at Liverpool Community College. And I loved the psychology and I thought, right now, I want to know why this man done what he done to me. And I wanted to know why I put up with it.
0: Okay.
2: I wanted to understand why I put up with it when I'm not a bit quiet. I'm not a bit shy. I mean, it's not something that I would see myself or anyone else can see myself putting up with. And I did. I wanted to understand it. So with the psychology, I then went on to study forensic psychology and criminal justice in Liverpool John Moores University.
0: Okay.
2: So I had like a 5-year study after I left him.
0: Yeah.
2: 5 years of studying, access, GCSEs, and then the 3-year degree at John Moores.
0: That must have been quite full on in managing the children as well.
2: Oh, I had another child in between that as well.
0: Right, okay.
2: Yeah, so the third one come along, our Frankie, my youngest, who we had a conversation about before. So during the time whilst I was in university, excuse me, I met Frankie's dad. That relationship didn't pan out. We split up shortly after I graduated. So come university graduation. Within 6 months, I then had 3 children on my own, okay, with no help whatsoever, because neither Frankie's dad didn't have anything to do with him either. So, yeah, that was the situation I found myself in.
0: Right. So, you must have been a bit... not only finding yourself in that situation, I guess, would you have been a bit financially? How were you? Like, were you...
2: So it was difficult. It was really difficult. Obviously, when you're in uni, you're studying, and I went out partying, so I was okay then, because I had kids to look after, so I was okay with that. But because I was a single mum, I wasn't able to do the work placements alongside the university degree.
0: Okay.
2: So when I left with a degree and a degree only. I didn't have the experience. A lot of the girls who left university had the experience, so they went on to get jobs in the field that they wanted to work in. Unfortunately for me, I had 3 kids and a degree, and I ended up doing numerous different small jobs. So I worked Amazon delivery driver, pizza place delivery driver, cleaning jobs, just whatever I could.
0: It's kind of the gig economy, really, wasn't it? Totally.
2: I had 3 children at one point. Obviously, there was 10. You know, I had a 10-year-old, and then there's 10, 7, and 3. Was like the age gap. Yeah. It was like, it was difficult.
0: Difficult. And I guess basically, on the most basic level, difficult knowing what are we having for tea tonight.
2: 100%. And it genuinely, there was some days where you're in that position. Mm. Now, like I say, I've always got support. There'd always be somewhere for me to stay. There'd always be a meal for me, because I've got enough family and friends to be able to. It's sad to think that there's not that situation for everyone, and it obviously also then led on to other things, which is then it's sad in itself.
0: I know. So if you're okay, we'll keep going here, and thank you so much for all you're sharing here, and we're kind of now you're bringing our listener to the point of where you've got your degree. It's remarkable, and you just didn't getting your studies with 3 young children is absolutely remarkable. And but you find yourself you're single again. Mm-hmm. Well, you know, that's okay. People can be single, you know, it's absolutely fine. But you're more to the point, it's that you're on your own, isn't it? You're unsupported really with these 3 young children.
2: Yeah.
0: And money's an issue.
2: Yeah.
0: Money is an issue.
2: I'd moved. Yeah. I mean, I grew up on the area where we're recording now, like I say.
0: Yeah.
2: But once I got in the relationship with the domestic violence, it's a good 20-minute drive.
0: Yeah.
2: So it's not like I can just pop next door and see.
0: Yeah.
2: Usually you live quite local to family and friends. I was quite isolated, and back then I didn't drive. So although I didn't see myself as isolated and a bit of a victim in some senses, when I look back now, I do see it was a bit like...
0: Yeah.
2: It was a bit messy.
0: Those factors, coming in. So what kind of, how do you kind of push yourself forward there, Tony? What happens next?
2: Okay, so I was struggling. I was, you say, is putting food on the table, all them types of things. And next minute I get an opportunity. So I was asked by a friend of a friend, would I like to earn some money covering a drugs dealing phone for one night, and I'd be paid £180.
0: Okay.
2: And the top and bottom of it is, Kira, I thought that God had answered all of my prayers there and then. That's £180. Now, to a lot of people, that doesn't seem like a lot of money. And now, thinking back, how did I think that was the right decision? But that was the situation I was in. So most likely is I was on one of them days where we had nothing. And I weren't a drinker. I didn't go out partying or anything like that. What I had went on the kids. It always had done. I always strive to give them what I had. I went to Florida growing up every 2 years. My mum and dad done nice things.
0: Yeah.
2: I just wanted the kids to have what I had.
0: Yeah.
2: And when someone said to me £180, and no doubt the next day the fridge would have been full, and the kids probably would have went to Smith's Toy Superstore, because that's what I always done. But it was probably also, it was one of the biggest decisions I've ever made in my whole entire life, without fail.
0: And from that one transaction, what happened then?
2: The next day I went and asked her to do it again. I asked her to do it again.
0: Okay.
2: I'm open and honest, Kira. Like, you know, I'll tell you. I went straight back and I said, can I do it again? And can I do it again? And can I do it again? And 3 years later, I found my front door getting kicked in front of my children, 10 years at the time. So we had 10, 7 and... Sorry, I'll tell. So I had 14, 10 and 4. Okay. They were the children's ages in February 2023 when the door was kicked in after me selling drugs then.
0: Yeah.
2: For a number of years to survive, in my opinion, that's what it felt like it was for. Yeah, the police came through the door and that was, again, the whole other part of my life was about to unfold then.
0: Yeah, that must have been unbelievably frightening, both for you and your children. I can only imagine.
2: It was. I was sat with my eldest at the time, was at football training, so again, all I was ever doing was in and out. We were just getting ready, me and the youngest two, to go and pick them up. And I was actually on the phone to Rachel at the time, and I seen, which is my friend, my good friend Rachel. Yeah. And I'll never forget, it's like one of them slow moments, and seeing the police running past the door, and said to Rachel, look at the police. I said, they're coming up my path. And next minute, there was about 20 police officers all over the house shouting police. With, they had like batons out and that. The kids were hysterical. I was trying to tell the kids, it's fine, it's just the police. I knew exactly what they were doing. I knew exactly what they were coming for.
0: Yeah, well, I knew.
2: I didn't ever think it was going to happen, Kira, but I knew what they were there for the second they did. So I knew I just needed to try and make sure the kids didn't panic too much. That was, and my first thought was to tell Rachel, tell Lewis he needs to get a taxi back from football. Because the first thought wasn't what's going on. It was, I've got a kid who's waiting to come home from football. Yeah, automatically, you're just the mum. You've got to just keep doing.
0: It's extraordinary that, isn't it?
2: Yeah.
0: The mother in you, the innate, and all this chaos and calamity going on around, but my child needs to be picked up from football practice.
2: 100%. It was the driving force for the next, like it always has been. It was the reason I went and made the decision in the first place. I thought that decision to make that £180 was for them. It was for the good.
0: Yes.
2: Every decision I've made has always been for them, Kira. But they haven't always been the right decisions, obviously.
0: No. But this is a story. And Absolutely. These are the chapters now you're unfolding. Yeah. So we're at this point now where the police have come and obviously you were, I guess, taken away, questioned,
2: they were
0: arrested.
2: They were all over the house for about 3 hours.
0: Yeah.
2: No one could move, no one could do things. They gathered what evidence they could gather whilst they were in the house, and I was put into the back of a van in front of the children, and I wouldn't see my house then again for 2 years.
0: Okay.
2: Well, just under, because I did get a few releases from daybreak. But my dad, I had to phone my dad. He was coming up to 60 at the time, and I said, the police are here at the house. He didn't have a clue what was going on beforehand, so this is totally out the blue.
0: Okay.
2: He's had a heart attack in the past. I don't know how he was still stands, and bless him. But yeah, so he come to my house that night and he stayed there for 2 years. And again, going back to the fact that I had that support, you've got to look at the good side of this. It's horrendous what happened. It could have been much worse.
0: Yeah, because you at least, as you say, in all this chaos and this drama unfolding, your dad, he's still your dad, and you could call him and he came and he was there for your children. Yeah. Tony, obviously then you were clearly on the judicial pathway, weren't you? And along as you went, and you know, just I guess we got to a point, was there charges?
2: Yes, and so I was remanded there and then. Well, I went to St Anne's police station. I was remanded 48 hours after spending 48 hours in St Anne's. I went to court and the judge deemed that there was too many risks and that I needed to be remanded. We offered to give passports and all that, told them that I was a caring mother of three on my own with three children. I was the only carer available for them. My dad was disabled, registered at the time, heart attacks and all that, like I said. They had none of it and he just remanded me there and then. And I was remanded for 4 months before I was then put before the judge, charged with numerous drug offences and sentenced to 6 years.
0: Wow.
2: Yeah.
0: Wow. I think we need to pause here just for a moment. That's a lot. That is a lot that you have shared with us. Thank you. But
2: you're very
0: we
2: welcome.
0: Know this isn't the end of the story. So let's let's just pause for a little bit of music here. Another lovely local Liverpool artist, Rachel Jean Harris, Hair of the Moon. and we'll be back to talk more, Tony.

0: That was the lovely Rachel Jean Harrison, Hair of the Moon. And welcome back to this wonderful conversation I'm having with Tony Garrigus today. We left Tony quite down, kind of almost frightening. Now, I'm going to be honest with myself, trying to imagine that sort of sentence being dealt to you by a judge. And how did that feel?
1: Yeah, it was to be, if I'm being pretty honest, for me, it killed me off, the thought of 6 years. That's what they said to me. You've been sentenced to 6 years. That meant at the time I'd served 3 years in prison, 3 years on probation on the outside, community sentence. That was based on the guidelines then. The rest of the prison thought I got an amazing outcome. To me, it was, I know, believe it or not. To me, it was just, how can I do 3 years away from the kids?
0: Yeah.
1: Yeah, it was horrendous. It was absolutely horrendous.
0: I'm only trying to imagine here, and I guess that sort of going back down, dare I say, to the cells that day, and just hard to sleep, I imagine. Hard to put your head in the pillow.
1: Yeah. Well, the first night I was offered a tablet to try and get a sleep off someone in the same cell as me. That was my first night. Did I have a vape for them, and have I got a tablet? Did I want a tablet to help me sleep? I mean, I appreciated the gesture, but I didn't want to take something that
0: you didn't know what the heck.
1: But that's what you're dealing with, and you've never dealt with that. The door shut behind you. You're given a pair of pyjamas, genuinely, a pair of blue pyjamas, button up. Plastic bowl, plastic cup, plastic plate. You're waiting for any phone numbers to be designated. You're allowed one phone call, phone my dad, sobbed my heart out. Sobbed, told him how sorry I was, because I'd seen him earlier on in the courtroom when he'd remanded me.
0: Yeah.
1: Told him how sorry I was. He told me not to worry, just to be okay. And I think that was, again, massive. I could focus on me. Focus on being okay, focus on getting home, knowing that I had support and that my children were okay. And I think if more women had that knowledge that the kids were okay, they could manage a lot better in the prison because of that.
0: Yes, so may I ask then, with children, were they still within your wider family?
1: Dad moved into my house that day and never went home for 2 years.
0: Wow.
1: From that day when he pulled up outside the house when the police were raiding, he stayed there till I come home 2 years later.
0: Wow.
1: Yeah.
0: Yeah.
1: Yeah, he didn't
0: That's
1: move.
0: Love.
1: Kids stayed together, kids went to every dance, every football. I've got amazing friends. The kids still went to caravan breaks and all that sort of things. I had visits. I mean, we were just touching on how did it feel. That first visit is probably one of the, I feel like it's crucial to talk about. That was one of the lowest points of my sentence. You know, when you're going to see your kids, it's been 10 days. To know that you've got to say ta-ra to them again. My mum and dad, like I say, they've been divorced since for as long as I could remember. They come up together with the three kids, and you genuinely had to pick all of us up off the floor by the end of the visit.
0: Yeah.
1: Along with a lot of the officers were crying at the same time. It was horrendous. But again, knowing that I had that support meant I could then focus on other things. And as time went on, I did focus on other things, and I got a lot of good out of it.
0: Just focusing there on the children just for a moment, and then we'll go a little bit more with kind of what life was like inside, because I think our listeners could be really interested, to hear this. Do you think it was a really good idea for the children to be brought along to see you in prison? Do you think that's a good idea?
1: Right, so that's a very controversial topic, obviously. Mm. For me, it worked, and for the next prisoner, it may not.
0: I
1: had a 14-year-old son. He was old enough and mature enough to make his own decisions. He would have absolutely said yeah. It was never a question that needed to be asked, though. My daughter, again, she was 10 at the time. She wouldn't have said no. And the baby he's obviously on the pathway for autism, and that's why it was another difficult hurdle to have to deal with at the same time. But for us, it was the right decision. We all missed each other immensely. We needed to see each other as much as possible.
0: Yeah.
1: The baby, we didn't tell him where it was.
0: No.
1: The youngest, we didn't tell him where it was. We told him I worked inside of a prison.
0: Yeah.
1: The oldest two were old enough and mature enough to have the conversation. They understood. It was good for them to understand, so then they knew a date when I was coming home.
0: Yeah.
1: With the baby and his difficulties, the best thing for him was to just think I was at work, and the time eventually came.
0: Yeah, you're handling it in a way that's appropriate for him. And, you know, if I'm allowed to say, I think in many ways you were working in there. You were working on an exit strategy here on the next
1: Absolutely.
0: Plan. and I'm thinking as well, isn't it, like relationships, if we have to nurture them, don't we? We have to water the plant for
1: Absolutely.
0: It to grow, so we have to see each other in face to face, isn't it?
1: 100%.
0: And to nurture that, and for them to hear mummy loves them. And
1: every single part of what's happened, Kira, promise you, I can't say this enough. It's all made us who we are. Every single experience that we've got, that first visit is experiencing what it can be like to losing your children to being, I've experienced closer to being away from that. It's so now I know how great it is to be around them. Everything feels that much more better, do you know? And it took a long it takes a long time to get to that, but
0: and I mean, I think we're allowed to go on a slightly lighter note here, because sometimes, because humour has its place, Tony, would you agree? It's some of the darkest moments.
1: I love a bit of humour.
0: The darkest humour. But that's what gets us there, doesn't it?
1: Yeah.
0: And were there lighter moments ever inside?
1: Absolutely. And I don't want to take it away, because I know it's, I know the justice system's there for a purpose, and I wouldn't like anyone to think it's a playground, because it's not.
0: No.
1: On the inside, especially in a women's prison, the majority of us have been traumatised. We've been through some trauma. We're losing our kids. We're missing our children. We're witnessing some horrendous incidents within the prison walls.
0: Yeah.
1: Suicide rates are unbelievable. I lost a... There's a lot going on in there, but we've also got the most amazing set of women you will ever meet, because everyone's the same. None of us have got nothing better than each other. We've all got what we've got in there, which is only each other. And in a women's prison, when you've got 20 of us living on a big old Victorian house, as we did in HMP style, a good old game of manhunt, or sticking some salt in someone's bed sheets, or robbing the clothes when they go into the bathroom, can be quite fun, to say the least. I mean, I had some laughs, honest, Kira, I really did, and I met some amazing girls
0: imagine.
1: That I'll stick with forever, definitely.
0: And heard their stories.
1: Absolutely,
0: like there's
1: some really good times. I mean, learned to strip and build a bike for Halford standards as well. 90 minutes it takes.
0: Okay, interesting. Way, I like it. And still, while we're here on the inside, Tony, and of course you're on this, you know, metaphorical journey, so to speak, do you feel there was a moment you got to there on this journey of imprisonment, of thinking, I want to make changes here. I want to, you know, something needs to shift, or I want to, when I get outside, I'm going to do A, B and C, or did you, like kind of light bulb switch kind of moment, whatever you want to call it.
1: I'd say that was early on. I remember actually having a conversation with my mum on the phone and saying, this is heartbreaking. Like, I knew that I was in such a better position because of the support that I had at home. And I just thought, obviously, with me having the degree in university, my brain is a thinker brain.
0: Yeah.
1: I'm looking around and I'm thinking, how is it that one person's in my position like me and they end up with a different outcome?
0: Yes.
1: How come there was a girl I knew who was in the same position as me? She lost her children, they went into care, and she will never get them back. And it just opened my eyes and I thought, no, we need to do more to make sure that people are coming out of here better. It was a very sad place to be, but it was also full of hope as well. It really was.
0: Yes.
1: There was so much to come from it.
0: Yeah. And hope. I mean, that word, that is everything, isn't
1: Absolutely.
0: It?
1: Absolutely.
0: If we haven't got hope, we haven't got anything.
1: And sadly, not many of the women do have hope in there. Not many of them at all.
0: Okay. Tony, you serve your time. How long was it that you ended up having to be?
1: So changes in sentencing guidelines over crowding and all that meant that I served 2 years.
0: Okay.
1: And I do the 4 years on outside license.
0: Okay. What was it like? You're suddenly being released. Funny.
1: Strange.
0: That day.
1: Strange, to say the least. It was not that it was too loud or too busy, although I do get that every now and then. It's only even now, 18 months later.
0: Yeah.
1: Like I say, went away the weekend, and it's sometimes it just gets you and you think, okay, I am a little bit affected. You can put your hands up, Tony, and say, I had a couple of moments this weekend. But coming home was just amazing. I didn't tell the kids I was coming home. I told the eldest, because again, they needed a date. They know things. The baby's a little bit.
0: Yeah.
1: So for him, I just sat on the couch when he walked in the house and there's
0: amazing.
1: No words for it.
0: I know. Did it take a while though to adapt to
1: outside
0: prison life?
1: I think I'm still adapting now. Think I'm still adapting 100%. Still adapting now, massively. I think it's even a lot of your not so much adapting to physical things, like I say, to seeing cars. It's not so much that. It's more maybe your self-doubt, doubting your worth, doubting what you can do, overcompensating with the kids because of the guilt, feeling like you've got to do more, feeling like you've got to do more with probation. When I go to probation, which I still do every month, my nerves are gone. My anxiety's bad. Yeah. Every once a month I have to go. I get drug tested and all that, and I've never ever failed, and there's never been an issue. They say I'm an absolute role model in there. They love working with me, because I've obviously gone and found my own things to do and all that. But I just can't help but feel physically sick inside my stomach whenever I have to go. The implications of it are just so.
0: That's the kind of the trauma of it.
1: Yeah,
0: quite frankly, you're still reliving
1: it. And I hate to say that because it just feel like I said at the beginning, I don't say that there's anything wrong until. But I'm getting better at that now, and I do realise that some things are affecting me. Yeah.
0: So you alluded to there, you still work closely with your probation officer. Have you found the support quite good since you've been released?
1: Personally, yeah. I mean, I do think a million things take into factor. Mm-hmm. Obviously, the person's got to want to engage with the whatever's there to help them. But I do think that the overcrowding and the amount of women going through the justice system means that their care isn't personalised, and I think with women it's got to be personalised, because how can we help a woman based on a one size fits all scheme? It just doesn't. We're all totally different.
0: Well, totally, and no two people's story is the same, and no two people's level of support outside is the same.
1: 100%.
0: And it's so wonderful to hear you had this beautiful network of love and support outside, but equally, you know, Tony, you know, you'd experienced what you'd experienced. And I'm wondering, did you kind of come out with ideas what you wanted to do next with your life?
1: Apart from
0: first and foremost, time with the children. Yeah. And clearly that just chimes through here all the time. This is your number one priority. Yeah. But what other ideas had you got? Mm-hmm.
1: What ideas didn't I have?
0: Okay,
1: So I wanted to be, obviously I'd done radio work within the prison for National Prison Radio. I'd obviously experienced all these women going through these times, so I wanted to go and do talks, which is something, all of this is, I'm here now, I'm doing the radio, I'm working for the National Prison Radio.
0: Okay.
1: So I broadcast into the prison, reading out messages for family and friends, for the loved ones.
0: That's lovely. So connecting the two worlds.
1: It's amazing.
0: That's beautiful.
1: I used to listen to it whilst I was in there. Song requests for each other, and it's just great building them connections through it all. I went to where I met your lovely self, Liverpool Town Hall.
0: Yeah, you spoke so beautifully there.
1: Just all these opportunities, that's what I wanted to do. It's what I'm doing.
0: That's just
1: and everything's
0: for our,
1: heading in the right direction.
0: Just for the benefit of our listeners, that was a public health, massive public health conference that was put on a few weeks ago by Liverpool Public Health Team. Wasn't it all about health and well-being for girls and women in Liverpool, and you spoke so powerfully there, Tony. Absolutely at it. So you're busy.
1: I am. Three kids, a dog, and octopus arms in every job you can imagine.
0: And how's it going day to day now for you?
1: Good, amazing. Like, honestly, I'm probably like the happiest I've ever been in my life.
0: Are you?
1: And I'm probably busier.
0: Yeah.
1: But in a different way. So when I was doing what I was doing, I was busy looking after kids, I was selling drugs, and I was constantly looking over my shoulder.
0: Yes.
1: And still trying to survive as a single mum, because whether you've got the money or not, you're still trying to survive. And now I just feel like everything's just so calm.
0: Oh,
1: that's where we're at. We're at calmness, and I'm so down for it. I love it. I just love being calm. I love coming home at a normal time, not 2 o'clock in the morning.
0: Yeah.
1: And being able to just sit down and watch normal telly, do normal things, and go away for weekends with the kids. And
0: it's the ordinary stuff, isn't
1: I love it?
0: That sometimes people think, or it's boring, or it's you take it for granted. But I can only imagine you must have been like a ball of stress for years and years.
1: For as long as I can remember.
0: No.
1: Until now. And it's crazy.
0: Yeah.
1: Which just means to me, it was, I hate to use the words, it was all worth it, because that means that it was all worth it. What I've done to myself was fine. I can live with what I went through. It's hard to say it was worth what I've done to the children, because to say nothing will ever be worth putting your children through something like that. But I think the eldest two would absolutely, because they're matured enough to have a conversation, I think they'd sit here and tell, yeah, that it was worth it themselves. I think they'd absolutely say the same. And I think he needs to come when the youngest is a bit older. I think he will also say the same thing. We all love each other that bit more now, and everything's just great and everything's calm. Yeah.
0: But at the end of the day, Tony, like, you were coming from a place back then where you just wanted to feed your children. Mm-hmm. You wanted to care for them, and you were just... You just couldn't see any other alternative, and it's, but it, it's a lot to process, and I'd imagine you're still processing stuff. Yeah. This will take time.
1: I'm enjoying processing it, if that makes sense. So I'm still making loads. I'm doing some work with researchers at John Moores University into how we can help women.
0: Right.
1: Leaving prison,
0: which
1: means I'm in contact with a lot of the women from prison, and we're having lots of conversations, and it's just all good energies. Yeah. It's good conversations. Yeah. It's moving in the right direction.
0: Yeah,
1: things are going good.
0: And it's nice, isn't it? You know, I'd imagine to be kind of at this place now, and kind of even for such a traumatic experience you had, and for so long and so many years, but there's actually from that, as you say, you can do so much positive stuff, which is what you're doing now. And you know, and feel there's a fulfillment in that, I'd imagine.
1: Absolutely. If you'd have asked me back then whether if I could ever lead to something positive, I'd have said no. Looking back now, I think I've found purpose through everything that happened. I'd never wish prison on anyone.
0: No.
1: And I don't think women should go to prison unless really necessary, especially look at the whole personal situations. A lot of us women have been through things that have led to that. But I hope that I can use my experience to build something positive, not only for my kids and for myself, but for other women as well.
0: Tony, I think by coming here today and sharing where you're at, and it's almost like, dare I say it, but you had to do that journey in order to be doing what you're doing today.
1: Absolutely.
0: Do you know, it's pure lived
1: 100%.
0: Experience, isn't it?
1: Yeah.
0: Because you know and you get
1: and
0: what goes on, don't you?
1: 100%.
0: Yeah.
1: And I think we need more women with lived experience putting input into the work that makes things better for other women.
0: Yeah. Well done. Oh, my goodness. Well done. Sounds very, very underwhelming here for what I, you know, it's just so much to take in and to process. And just coming towards the end now, really, of our chat here today. But I guess, if I was to ask you, just for our listeners out there, if there was one message you just want them to take away, you know, from the story you've shared with us today, what would it be, Tony?
1: I'd probably talk about if people are struggling, to be honest with you, because
0: please do.
1: Everything that I've went through, and especially inside a lot of women, don't convince yourself you're alone. One conversation can change everything, whether it's a family member, a friend. Get on Facebook and Instagram, add my name and speak to me.
0: Mm-hmm.
1: There's a lot of women who are going through things, and there's a lot of people who want to listen. There's a lot of people who want to listen.
0: Yes.
1: If you've come home from prison and you don't know what to do with yourself, there's not many women know there's help out there. Ask me and I'll tell you where the help is.
0: Okay.
1: I feel like it needs to be
0: and
1: known.
0: If they want it, are you out there on social media? Would you be happy to share your
1: If they just wrote my name in on social media, Tony Garrigos, I'm sure. Do you come up on there?
0: I'm sure you would.
1: I speak to all the women, and we want to get as many experiences for this research that I'm doing.
0: Yes.
1: For John Moores.
0: Okay.
1: So if any of them have got experiences and want to speak to me about it, that would be great as well, because we want to use their lived experiences to make things change, to make the proper changes. How can we make changes if we don't know what's going on?
0: If we don't listen to the voices of those who's the changes about.
1: So all these people in are just assuming that this is what's going on.
0: We need to talk to those who've actually experienced it.
1: And no assumptions around the Akita.
0: Yeah, that's the one. Oh, Tony, it's been such a privilege to welcome you to the show today, and just to sit here and listen to you so generously sharing your story. And it's a little way of saying our thanks to you. I always like to share with my special guests their chance to have their own song request played.
1: And I'm looking forward to this one.
0: So you're going to have to tell us what it is.
1: Right,
0: and why.
1: So my song request is Jubel with the sax song Save Me. My favourite all-time song, and also the first song request I ever chose when I was inside.
0: Love it. Here we go.

Well, that was Jubal Sax and Save Me, requested by our wonderful guest today, Tony Garrigus. And I do hope you've really, really found some nuggets of hope, inspiration, and it's just so thought-provoking, I think, our conversation today. Thank you so much to our listeners for tuning in today. But of course, I just wanted to put a note, like, if you've been affected at all in any way by today's conversation, or friends, relatives you think may be affected by it, do reach out. Do reach out to a friend, relative. The help is out there, my friends. And remember, your mental and emotional well-being is just as important as your physical well-being. And, you know, straight number in would be just NHS number 111, or you can also access it online. It's 111, as in the numbers, 111.nhs.uk, or a friend or a relative can do it for you too. So, yeah, my thanks again to Tony, and also to mention the Prison Radio Association, you know, and why not tune in there as well, along with LCR, of course, 106.7 FM. And thank you for listening today. As always, please do keep in touch with your thoughts, your comments. We love to hear from you. We've got a number here for our show, 077-6190-8063. You can get me as well at Ciara, C-I-A-R-A, at l-c-or.co.uk, or just look us up on our website too. Until the next time, look after yourself, look after each other, and looking forward to saying hello again very soon.

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I realise £100 is a big ask, especially at the moment. But in reality, this £100 equates to eating one Greg steak bake or drinking one Starbucks coffee a week. In return for being part of Club 100, you'll get a framed certificate, an LCR mug, and the chance to be a guest on our programme, Kenny Ireland Discs. But more importantly, you'll get a warm, fuzzy feeling that you or your organisation is contributing to a worthwhile community project. You can either make a one-off payment by Bax of £100 or set up a monthly standing order of only £8.34. Donations need to be made to Kensington Vision, which is all one word, Community Interest Company via the Co-op Bank. Our SOR code is 089299. That's 089299. And our bank account details are 65255654. That's 65255654. If you'd like more information or more details, then contact me, Steve Farragher, by emailing steve@l-c-r.co.uk. Or you can even call into the LCR studio, 53 to 57 Holt Road. And you can also see what your donation is delivering to the community. 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

then it's Pancake Day and St. Patrick's Day, and then finally you've got your way to Easter. But there's one I missed out there that always happens in February, that is Valentine's Day. And in a Film Music Legends special for you on Liverpool Community Radio, I'm going to be playing some of the best themes from, I think you can guess it already, the most romantic films, whether they are romantic dramas, romantic comedies. You likely know most of the films and some of the soundtrack music, songs and themes that are associated with them. Love, relationships, will they, won't they? It's such a big part of most Hollywood films that you would lose count, but there are the films that are just specifically about those things. And so

0: and a very warm welcome on this summer's day in the UK, in Liverpool. And you're very welcome to stay with us for the next 2 hours, because this is our occasional programme here on Liverpool Community Radio. My name is Michael Swerdlow, and on the other side of the controls is my good friend Edward. Good afternoon, Edward.
1: Good afternoon, Michael. Good afternoon, everybody, all you good people listening out there on this nicely warm day. It's absolutely a perfect day today for broadcasting.
0: Good.
1: Especially in a hot studio.
0: And I tell you what, we have to remember is that people...
1: Anyway, you're going to get some hot music and hot chat, as well as the hot temperature.
0: That's right. I was going to say, we have to be very careful saying good afternoon, because people could be listening to this on podcast in the middle of the evening in a cold climate. So wherever you happen to be listening, you're very welcome and thank you for joining us. As I said, we've got a two-hour programme coming up. We've got a very interesting... very lively guest coming into the studio very, very soon, and we'll tell you all about that. It's all on the subject of the Beatles and the Cavern, and we'll be interviewing Debbie Greenberg very, very soon. And we've got all sorts of music lined up for you, and a little bit of chat and local gossip, what goes on in our lives in Liverpool, and we hope you'll stay with us. We're going to start off with a typical kind of piece of music we love playing on this programme, and that's from the Great American Songbook. Here's Rod Stewart and Time After Time.

0: Rod Stewart, typical of many rock singers who try their hand at the Great American Songbook. And I think he did a very good job of that. That was the first or second of a number of albums he brought out. He obviously got the hang of it, and people went out and bought copies of that album by the millions or the thousands. And he did a very good job of singing some of the classical songs from the American Songbook. That was written by Jules Stein and Sammy Kahn. Now, Sammy Kahn was an interesting lyricist. He was such an expert at writing lyrics in the Great American Songbook that he wrote a rhyming dictionary. And he used to get very annoyed at people who didn't use his dictionary but tried their best to make things rhyme. I can't think of examples of where he showed his displeasure for one or two others. And yet there's his own song, Time After Time, I Tell Myself That I'm So Lucky, and so on. And yet it was Sammy Kahn that wrote the song Everyone Knows an Ant Can't Climb a Rubber Tree Plant. You remember that song with Frank Sinatra, High Hopes? So in one sentence he was criticising people, and in the other he was guilty of the very same thing himself. Well, we're going to play all sorts of pieces of music for you on this programme. Great American Disaster. Oh, what a thing to say. Great American Songbook. Where does the... Why do words just come out like that? Great American Songbook. And Edward, you've got an interesting variation of music right now.
1: I have, yeah. I'm going to bring to this programme a touch of Sefton Park class, a little bit of... classical music. Actually, talking about Sefton Park, there's a big festival on there this week. All the roads around there are closed. This piece of music is not from Cream. Oh, sorry, I shouldn't have advertised Cream at Sefton Park. But this piece is by Corelli. It's called Preludium Largo.

0: That was a lovely piece of music by Corelli, Preludium Largo. And just in case you think I've lost my marbles, I haven't, because we've got some proper rock and roll coming later, some Jerry Lee Lewis, The Killer, but that's for later. In the meantime, I think, Michael, I think it's your turn over there.
1: Well, I try to bring different types of pieces of music and have something to say about every one of them. Here's a piece of music. It's an old rock and roll classic. It's You've Lost That Loving Feeling. I think it's in the Guinness Book of Records being one of the most popular love songs of all time. But it was written by three very famous songwriters, Barry Mann, Cynthia Vile, and what's his name? Yes, it's amazing how... Phil Spector, that's right. And Phil Spector was quite a character. He was very volatile and wanted to have his own way all the time. Anyway, they collaborated, the three of them, on this piece of music, and they wrote it for the Righteous Brothers. And although there are two Righteous Brothers, when they recorded You've Lost That Loving Feeling, one of the brothers does all the singing with a little bit of backtracking and double-tracking, and the other brother just sort of stands alongside him looking decorative. And he said, what am I supposed to do while my brother's doing all the singing? And they said, what you should do is go to the bank and count your money because you're going to make a lot of money out of this song, which they did. So here is the famous song by Barry Mann, Cynthia Vile, husband and wife, and Phil Spector, and it's called You've Lost That Loving Feeling.

0: that you've lost that loving feeling from the Righteous Brothers. Whatever happened to the Righteous Brothers? Did they just stayed at home counting their money, or did they continue a career?
1: They did continue, but I can't tell you what they did after that, apart from counting their money. Yeah, I think they were still around for a while.
0: Yeah.
1: You know, you talk about Cynthia Vile before. She just died quite recently, within this last year or so.
0: Yeah.
1: Because she and her husband wrote some really, really great songs.
0: Yes.
1: Who put the bop in the bop de bop de bop?
0: Yeah.
1: That one, for example, which is absolutely famous. I'll bring it along next time because I like all of Barry Mann's music.
0: Yeah. Not to be confused with Barry Manilow, and we're not playing any of his records today, but we often do. You're listening right now to Liverpool Community Radio, and Edward and I are given the privilege of coming in every alternate month and recording this programme, which goes out on the air on 106.7 FM. So that means you can hear us on the radio, or, as they say, on your smartphone or whatever, if you're in the greater Liverpool area. We have a transmitter in the Liverpool city centre, and it goes out, I think, as far as Crosby in the north, Runcorn in the south, Birkenhead in the west, and Warrington in the east. So that's quite a big area. So if you've got a good, powerful radio, or you're listening in your car, you can probably listen to this programme live on 106.7 FM. Now, they put it out about 8 times a week, so you have to listen out for us at a given time. If you've got a pencil and paper, I'll tell you exactly when the programme does go out. On a Monday, it goes out at 2 o'clock in the morning. There you are.
1: Have to be desperate to listen to that one.
0: For night owls. Then at 2 o'clock in the afternoon, then 8 o'clock in the evening. On a Wednesday, 8 o'clock in the morning, nice when you're driving to work, and then 8 o'clock in the evening. And on a Friday, 8 o'clock again in the morning. And finally, on Saturday, 2 o'clock in the morning and 4 o'clock in the afternoon. So it's quite a mixture if you're listening on 106.7. 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Again, you're going to need a pencil and paper because it's quite a long long internet address. 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
1: And I'm the hyphen and co, in case you wondered.
0: Yes, Swerdlow and co. Limited. That means
1: unlimited in our case, Michael. Unlimited.
0: Yes.
1: Well, we have no constraints put upon us by anybody.
0: We hope you're staying with us, because there's about an hour and a half more of this sort of idle chat and good music to play. Ed, you've got a great piece of music lined up.
1: Yeah, I have. Just before that, Michael's been telling us all when the shows go out on a regular or irregular basis. As it so happens, if you listen to this programme on 106.7 at 4 o'clock, as soon as we finish our live show, would you believe a recorded one comes on from the last show that we did? So you have the privilege of listening to us for 4 hours instead of 2. You have to be desperate. This next piece of music, however, is by Kenny Rogers, one of my favourites. It's called Don't Fall in Love with a Dreamer.
2: We're going to talk to her in a minute.
3: Oh, this is a surprise for me too.
2: See there?
3: Yeah.

0: Linda Davis. Linda Davis.
1: Linda Davis, everybody.
2: Hello, Linda. Well, that was a version from Kenny Rogers with Linda Davis, who's a country, big country star, actually. But one of the versions that Kenny Rogers did, which was a really big hit, was with Kim Carnes, She of the Smoky Voice. Now, both Kim Carnes and Kenny Rogers met when they were in the New Christy Minstrels all those years ago. And that's where they met, that's where they took their fame. And then both of them, of course, went on to have incredible solo careers. But if you ever want to listen to a definitive version of that song, try and get a Kim Carnes recording of that song. That song, Don't Fall in Love with the Dreamer, with Kenny Rogers. It is amazing. Nothing wrong with the Linda Davis version there, but the Kim Carnes version is, I think, much, much nicer.
3: You'll have to excuse me. I'm not familiar with Linda Davis. But, of course, Kenny Rogers, he almost had a sort of Bee Gees tremolo voice ending there, very vibrato. Don't know, never heard him with that sort of vibrating voice.
2: Yeah, he had a most unusual voice many times. Again, a bit smoky, a bit whiskey, which is why he gelled very well with the Kim Carnes version. But, you know, Kenny Rogers has been around, well, he was around quite a while. He just has left us over this last year or so.
3: Did a lot of work with Dolly Parton, didn't he?
2: Oh, yeah, Islands in the Stream. Yes, that was the big one that they did. Yeah, you could absolutely count your money after that one.
3: Good, good. Well, we're staying with the theme of love. That last track was Don't Fall in Love with a Dreamer. Do you remember the Tremolos? No, not the Tremolos. The Mind Benders, that's right, I'm looking at the wrong track. Anyway, the Mind Benders, staying with the theme of love, has a groovy sort of love.

0: groovy kind of love. And I think I got that wrong by even saying groovy sort of love. It's a groovy kind of love. And I'm going to hope you're going to stay
1: so
0: with us.
1: So you got the name of the group wrong and you got the name of the track wrong. That's not bad. As you said before, Michael, a disaster. But we can recover from it because...
0: We will make up for it as of now.
1: As of now, simply because we have a most distinguished guest for us all here. Debbie Greenberg, welcome to Liverpool Community Radio. I'm sure that a number of you out there will know of Debbie and her involvement with Beatles Week and everything that's going on with that at the moment, this month, but particularly her involvement with the Cavern. So I know that Debbie has been involved with the Cavern from very, very early days, but rather than me, Debbie, you tell us all about your experiences of the Cavern leading up to when you bought it.
2: Okay. Thank you, Edward. I started to go to the Cavern Club in 1959, and it was still a jazz club at the time. And there were good groups on, good jazz groups. The first group was the Mississippi Jazz Band that played at the Cavern. But I saw Acca Bilk and Chris Barber, Kenny Ball, great jazz groups. And there was a good atmosphere in the Cavern. No rock and roll at that stage, but it was a great place to be. And then, of course, in 1960, first of all, 1959, Alan Sittner became very disillusioned with the club because skiffle was infiltrating, not a lot, but now and then. And, of course, one of the skiffle groups was the Quarrymen with John Lennon. And John Lennon was... a cheeky chap, and he used to sneak a rock and roll number in the middle of the skiffle. And Alan would send a note to the stage, and John thought it was a request. He opened the note, and it said, "Cut out the rock." So that was Alan's signal to move on. And he was disillusioned then with the club, and he left it in the capable hands of his father, Dr. Joe Sittner, to find a buyer. Now, Ray McFall worked for the accountants firm that the Sittners used, and he would often step in on the pay desk for them in the Cavern. And so he became the ideal candidate to be the next owner of the Cavern. And so Ray McFall bought the Cavern, bought the lease of the Cavern from Alan Sittner in October 1959. And Ray was also a jazz fanatic, but it didn't take Ray long to realise that what the kids wanted was rock and roll. And so he put Rory Storm and the Hurricanes on in the November of 1959, and of course their drummer was Ringo Starr. And then throughout 1960, it was a combination of jazz, skiffle, and rock and roll.
1: It's interesting you talk about those days, Debbie, because I remember I had a misspent youth, and I would go to the Cavern to their all-night sessions on a Friday night or Saturday night as well. So, and you talk about Chris Barber and you talk about skiffle, because Lonnie Donegan was the banjo player for Chris Barber, and look what happened to him. Of course, he went to skiffle. And then that just became the all-encompassing thing. So I'm sorry to interrupt you there, but hey, Michael and I both remember Alan Sittner. We both remember the Cavern, etc. So carry on. Tell us about Ray McFall and his days.
2: Yes, of course. And just digressing for a second with what you're saying, I actually saw Lonnie Donegan at the Cavern. So that was also, a great thing at the time. And so 1960 became predominantly rock and roll, but still playing skiffle and still playing jazz. Now, in August 1960, the Beatles went on their first trip to Hamburg with Alan Williams, and they were there until middle of December 1960. When they returned, they had about four gigs in Liverpool, couple at the Casbah, and one of them was at the Litherland Town Hall on the 27th of December. Now, apparently, They were billed as direct from the Beatles, direct from Hamburg. So we were all excited. I didn't go to Litherland Town Hall, but the talk of in the town was this fabulous group coming from Hamburg, and we need to see them at the Cavern. And so by all accounts, they gave a very incendiary performance at Litherland Town Hall, so everybody was talking about them. And when they arrived for their debut performance in February 1961, on the 9th of February, of course, when they arrived, they weren't German at all. They were local lads. They were Liverpudlians, which was fabulous. So they came in, they went into the band room, they bounced onto the stage, and they were just regular local lads, and they were having a great time. But their energy was absolutely palpable. Their music was loud. Everything about them was exciting. Their harmonies were brilliant. And I knew right away, it was like a light bulb flashing. I knew that day that they were going to be something special. I went home to my dad and I said, I've just seen a group on the Cavern called the Beatles. You mark my words, they're going to be famous one day. I just knew it. So consequently, because I was hooked from day one, I saw every single performance of the Beatles at the Cavern, all 292 of them.
1: All 292? Did you get an almost gold medal for that?
2: No.
1: Some kind of a clock? Anything?
2: No, nothing.
1: Just the pleasure, the privilege.
2: The absolute privilege, yeah, of seeing the raw Beatles. You know, the Beatles that hit America on the 9th of February 1964, yeah, consequently 3 years to the day that they had their debut at the Cavern. They weren't the Beatles that we were privileged to see. We got the raw Beatles. They were exciting. They were absolutely incredible. We were so blessed. And I don't know if anybody isn't familiar with the original Cavern. The stage was low. It was only about less than 2 feet high. And the first row of seats, because the central aisle was seated, wooden chairs, and you were literally only about a foot or two away from the group playing on stage. So you could interact with them. You could ask for requests. You know, you could talk to them. And they were so familiar. It was like a private party every time they played. It wasn't like one of the gigs you go to today where you sit and you watch the performance. Every single performance was familiar, and it was just so special. And it's hard to explain how you felt because the Cavern was such a special place. You would, and once the Beatles popularity grew and a lot more people came to see them, the queues waiting to go in at the Cavern would snake all the way down Matthew Street, almost past the Grapes pub to the White Star on the opposite side. And you'd stand and wait, but once you got to that doorway, which was about less than 4 feet wide, with 14 stone steps going down, handrail on the left, a small platform, and then four steps down again into the Cavern proper. But if you were standing outside in the street waiting to get in, you could hear the throb of drums coming from the cellar. It sounded like a giant heart beating away beneath you, and you just couldn't wait to get in to get a piece of the action.
1: And sorry to interrupt you, and of course the stone steps, yeah, and alongside the stone steps was a very sweaty wall.
2: That's true, there was, and we had to pin ourselves against the wall to allow the groups to carry in their equipment, because that was the only way in and out. So once you got down to the cellar, into the Cavern proper, the heat would hit you. You know, it was like an oven. It would send your senses reeling up, and the music was so loud. But, you know, we loved it. We just absolutely adored every second of it. We didn't notice it. And you probably know about the smell that the Cavern had. It was a combination of about six different things. It was condensation used to drip down the walls and it used to go into the electrics. That's why the electrics would often fuse in the middle of a performance. There was a smell of smoke because people smoked in those days. The smell of disinfectant because the cleaners used to top up the toilets every day. And the smell of hot dogs and soup from the little cafe and the smell of rotting fruit from the street across Matthew Street would drift in. So it was a combination of all these things. And if you went home on the bus, you'd take the smell home with you because people would wrinkle their noses and go, "Have you been to the cavern?" So everybody knew where you'd been, but we didn't care. To us, it was the best place on earth. And we loved this.
0: Debbie, you've just described something which is absolutely amazing. Not many people would have experienced what you've just described. And you used the expression raw, the raw Beatles,
2: yes,
0: which is the expression before Beatlemania. Because
2: yes,
0: Beatlemania is not what you've just described. So you've just described it, and I never saw them at the cavern. But listening to you for the last 10 minutes, I can feel that perspiration.
2: Oh, thank you. Yes, it was so special, so special. I don't think you'd sell it if you bottled it, but it was, it was a very unique smell.
3: How old were you at the time?
2: When I first went to the cavern, I was 15. Yeah, 14 going on 15. But when the Beatles came to the cavern, I was 15, 16, going on 16.
1: So by then you were barely legal, as they say.
2: Yes, of course. But there was no alcohol in the cavern at all. It was just a cafe bar in the front, hot dogs and soup, Coca-Cola. So that was it. No alcohol. They used to, whoever wanted alcohol, and it was usually the groups, they'd go down to the Grapes before or after their gig, and they'd have a drink at the Grapes, or they'd get a pass out and they'd go come back in.
1: Yeah, that was usual, because I remember in the days of the jazz bands, they'd always, at a break halfway, they'd always go down to the Grapes, and during that break time you'd then bring in the original Mersey Beat bands, like the Big Three, for example, Rory Storm and the Hurricanes. Mm-hmm. Talking about the Big Three and sitting very close to them, the lead singer, I can't remember his name now, for the Big Three.
2: Johnny Hutch.
1: A very tall guy.
2: Yes.
1: He's a very tall guy. Mm-hmm. And one of his habits was, partway through a song, he'd try and cock his leg over the microphone. And the microphone would be almost 6 feet tall. And regularly, he wouldn't cock his leg over it. It would hit the microphone, and that would come down straight into the front row. So if you happened to be in the front row, you'd be catching a microphone, or it would hit you. So yeah. I remember those days and those times really, really well.
2: Yeah. A great group.
1: Yeah. I mean,
2: group.
1: Debbie, you and I have known each other for, 40, 50 years now. So we go back a long time together. But we also have that backstory of the cavern.
2: Yes.
1: Before we even met each other,
2: oh,
1: of course.
2: Absolutely, yes. Yeah. Yes, indeed.
1: So I think you're going to introduce one of those early tracks for us now.
2: One of the early tracks that John used to sing in the cavern is "Ain't She Sweet," which was they'd throw all sorts of different songs in between the rock and roll, but they could have sung the Telephone Directory, and we'd have been thrilled with it. So this is an old one from the early days.

0: Well, there we are. Ain't she sweet? And that could be actually Debbie Greenberg, because she's very, very sweet. That recording of the Beatles was made in the very early days. So it's really interesting to listen to it. And thank you for bringing it in, Deb. Do you want to tell us a bit more about that particular thing, that particular track, disc? Or do you want to move on and talk a bit? Yes. Continue from where you were.
1: Okay. Well, yes, Ain't She Sweet was one of the songs that John used to sing. And that they'd sing all sorts of different melodies. And Paul would sing Besame Mucho, and George would sing The Sheik of Araby, or he used to sing The Sheik of Wavertree, because that's where he came from. The early songs were great, and then, of course, they sang all the covers, all the Chuck Berry and the Little Richard songs, it was the rock and roll that got us going. We just adored the rock and roll.
0: And I think you've got an example of that coming up now on our next track, haven't we?
1: Yes. So, and it's rock and roll music, another one that John used to sing at the Cavern.
0: And that's a Chuck Berry number originally, rock and roll music.
1: That's right.
0: So let's pin your ears back.

0: Well, that was a great version of rock and roll music, very raw, to use the current expression, compared to the original Chuck Berry, which was kind of clinical. And interestingly, you used an expression before about the noise coming from the cellar. And that's where the expression, a cellar full of noise, comes from. And that was in one of the Petula Clark's big hits. She talked about a cellar full of noise. And that's where that came from. Anyway, continue your story, Deb. This is really, really interesting.
1: Very interesting. Well done.
2: Yes, so we kept going every time they played. I used to bunk off school for lunchtime.
0: And hoist your skirt up a bit, probably.
2: Well, no, because that hadn't got to that stage at that time. So I was in the last year of school, and I wasn't interested in school anyway. So I used to jump the 86 bus down from Mather Avenue down into town and catch the second lunchtime session. There were two sessions at the Cavern. One was 12 till 1, and then quarter of an hour for everybody to get out, and the second one was 1:15 to 2:15. Cost you 1 and 6 to go in, unless you were a member, and then you got in for a shilling. So that was fabulous. So consequently, there was no other way for me other than the Cavern and the music. I didn't care about anything else. And I was there for every single time they played. Loved every minute of it.
0: That's absolutely fabulous to hear about this history. Do you want to move on in time a little bit and tell us about the way you managed to persuade your dad to get involved with this, and then your involvement with Alf? This is Debbie's dad, was Alf Gagan, a lovely man whom I knew all those years ago, and his lovely wife too. But Debbie, do you want to tell us about your involvement and how you got involved and how you got Dad involved, more to the point?
2: Yes, of course. Well, Ray McFall, as you know, as I said before, took the Cavern from Alan Sittner. And in February, on the 28th of February 1966, the Cavern closed because Ray McFall declared bankruptcy. Now, we were absolutely distraught. All the regulars couldn't understand, you know, where are we going to go now? The Cavern's closed. Now what are we going to do? There was a big sit-in, and I wasn't there for the last performance at the Cavern. But the following day, there was a big sit-in in Matthew Street, and Billy Butler had put a wreath up over the door. So it was, you know, a real, and they said that they marched and sang Still I'm Sad by the Yardbirds all the way up Matthew Street. So, you know, it was a big event, and now what are we going to do? The Cavern's closed. So fast forward about 3-4 weeks, and my dad was approached by a very good friend of his called Joe Davey. Now, Joe owned Joe's Cafe in Duke Street. And it was open in the afternoon, and it was also open till 4 o'clock in the morning. And all the groups used to go there. A lot of the groups used to go and have a meal after their gigs. And Dad and Joe were lifelong friends. Now, Joe approached my dad and said, "Alf, I've got the chance of buying the Cavern. Would you come in with me? I can't afford it on my own. You know, I'd like you to come in with me if you consider it." So my father came to me then and said, "I've got the chance of buying the Cavern. What do you think?" Well, okay, offered the child the keys of the sweet shop. But having said that, I had a good business head, and I said, "Look, Dad," I said, "I've seen the Cavern peak, and I think it can happen again. I think you should take it." And on my say-so, he and Joe put their bid in, and it was accepted. Now, Joe Davey was not only did he not have sufficient funds to purchase the continuing lease of the Cavern, he was also illiterate, so he needed my father to handle all the admin and the press, etc. So it was a good combination for the two of them. And so we got the keys on the 18th of April 1966, and we did a recce of the cavern from number. We didn't realise only that we had the plans that we'd bought the lease to number 8, 10 and 12 Matthew Street, which stretched nearly the whole length of Matthew Street. And so from that day on, Liverpool Corporation they gave us a list to adhere to of alterations. We had to put main drains in. There were no main drains in the cavern. It was just a cesspit underneath. And consequently, that was why the smell came from the toilets, and the disinfectant was put in every day. And there was a sort of a canal lake, and we found out since, underneath. So we had to put new drains in, and we had to put ventilation. There was no ventilation. That's why all the condensation used to blow the electrics. And, of course, one of the main things was a new entrance for exit, for entrance and egress, because it was a trap with that 4-foot-wide staircase going down. So we moved the staircase to number 8, Matthew Street, and then we had to build a huge 8-foot wide staircase going down. Now number 8 was on a much higher level, because Matthew Street's on an incline. So when you go in at number 8, you're on a much higher level than you would have been at going into number 10 proper. That was only about 11, 12 feet below ground level. Number 8 is about 30 feet below. So we had to build this staircase to have access from number 8 down into the cavern proper, which is what we did. So we adhered to all the demands of Liverpool Corporation, and we were fortunate enough to have Harold Wilson come to reopen the cavern for us on the 23rd of July 1966. That was a very special day. We were absolutely worn out. You can imagine doing all the alterations, etc., etc. But having said that, we had butcher's shops at the time. And when my father approached me at the beginning and said, "I've got the chance of buying the cavern, what do you think?" He said, "It's all very well you saying take it. What about the shops?" Now, we had 3 butcher's shops and a mobile butcher's van. Now, I'd trained as a master butcher with my father in the business after leaving school, and as a Saturday girl before. So I'd been to the abattoir buying with him, so I knew exactly what I was doing. So I said to my dad, "Well, look, you know, I'll run the shops for a year. We'll sell them off, and then I'll come and join you in the cavern, and I'll run the cavern for you." And that's exactly what happened. And so when the day of the reopening arrived, Harold Wilson came with Mary, his wife, and his son Giles, and he officiated and got on the stage down in the cavern proper. And of course all the world's press were there, as you can imagine. And in those days, they had to switch the light meters on for their cameras, and of course the fuses blew, so everything was in darkness. Nothing unusual for that to happen in the cavern, and so the mics were off as well. So my dad had to shout, "Is there an electrician in the house?" And somebody in the background said, "I know where the electrics are. I'll fix it." So a few minutes later, fortunately for us, the electrics were restored and the ceremony continued. And so that was a very big day. We had it was a bit like a party upstairs in number 8 for all the dignitaries that were invited. Champagne and caviar and all the caterers were in, and then of course when all the dignitaries left at 5 o'clock, then the club was open to the public, and we had a marathon session, three sessions going on till 5 in the morning, The Hideaways kicked us off in the beginning with local groups like the Excels and the Escorts and the Tremors.

0: got a video of it that you can bring over. But yeah, you must have. And then, of course, after that, you must have met so many big names at the time, big names that would come and perform and say hello, and you knew them all.
1: Yes, I met a lot of them. I didn't see them all perform because I was on the pay desk, so all I got to do was to pay them at the end of the night. But I did see Status Quo, and they were incredible. And, you know, the stage, the Cavern stage was only very small, and they had those massive Vox speakers, and they were all stacked one on top of the other. And when they started to sing and everything started to rock, and they just kick it back with one of their legs. They just push it back and carry on singing. So, you know, I met Queen. I paid Queen when they came to play for us, because Freddie Mercury had played for us in a group called Ibex prior to being in Queen. And he'd met Roger Taylor and Brian May in... I think it was in the Sink in Liverpool, and they got together, and that's how he became part of the group Queen. But it was extraordinary, really, because my father had a friend called Ken Testy, who was the secretary of St. Helens College, and he'd rung my father and said, "Alf, I've got this group coming up from London, and they're called Queen, and they're coming to play on the college, but it... to make it worth their while, would you give them a gig at the Cavern?" He said, "Yeah, I think you know Freddie from Ibex." So he said, "Yes, of course, you know, no problem." And that's how they came to play at the Cavern. But when Chuck Berry came, we had Chuck Berry on in February 67. Queen and Status Quo were all 1970. When Chuck Berry came... he arrived in the afternoon, and it was pouring with rain this day, and Bob Woollett had to go out to his car, chauffeured car, to see him, and the window was wound down about an inch or two so Chuck Berry didn't get wet. Poor Bob standing in the rain, and he said, I want the money before I go on. And Bob said, "Well, everybody gets their money." "No, I'm not. I want the money before I go on." So, okay. So he had to raid all the floats in the bar and the cloakroom and everybody's pockets. How they got it together, I don't know, but they did.
0: That is typical of Chuck Berry. I've heard that story time and time again, even on big shows. I went to a big rock and roll show in Wembley all those decades ago, and he was supposedly top of the bill, although he and Jerry Lee Lewis used to fight about who was going on last. But Chuck Berry would arrive, and before he'd even take his guitar out of the bag, he'd want his money. And he was absolutely notorious, and he wanted it cash.
1: Oh, yes.
0: No check or anything like that. You didn't have bank transfers in those days. But he wanted it in hard cash or gold coin or whatever it was. Shall we give your voice a bit of a rest now and play your next choice here, Deb?
1: Yes, please.
0: And this one is, again, from early Beatles, and it's Please, Mr. Postman.

0: Oh, well, that was Please, Mr. Postman, again from the early days of the Beatles in the Cavern, those very early days. And, Deb, you were telling us about your involvement and your dad and Joe Davey, but your particular involvement, because I think you were the one who was leading on it and you were there all the time. So tell us a bit about the progress of the Cavern, the kind of people that you had there, and then what happened to it after that.
1: Well, in 1967, I joined my dad at the Cavern and took over running it for him. We still had Bob Wooler there. He used to organise all the bookings, all the groups. But there were all sorts of daily things to do, stocking the bars, letting the cleaners in. So I'd be there from 8 in the morning till about 3:30 in the morning, the following morning. And that carried on for about 4 years. And so... Gradually, the regulars that came to the Cavern were changing. They were older than they used to be at the original Cavern in the early days. So they were about 17, 18, and you know, they wanted a drink. They all kept going down to the Grapes with the pass out to get a drink. So my father applied for a licence in August 67, and he was successful. And that's when the Cavern first became licensed, and it was a very, very busy time to be alive, you know, and we were dead on our feet some nights, but you know, that was all part of it. So it was exceptionally busy, and we had fabulous groups and fabulous people coming to visit the Cavern, because it was. The doors were always open all day long. 1968, I'd been to the hairdressers October 25th and came back, and my dad said, "We've had a visitor." I said, "Who was it?" He said, "Paul McCartney." I said, "Have I missed him?" He said, "Don't worry, there's a chance that he might come back." So he said, you keep stocking the bar, put champagne on ice. I'm going to go and buy a camera. So my dad went to Photo Optics in off Dale Street, and he bought a Yashica camera, brought the photographer back with him, and told the photographer, because Paul had, I'll digress slightly here, Paul had said to him, but when he walked into the Cavern unannounced, my dad was stocking the bar, and my dad put his hand out to shake his hand and said, "Alf Gagan, the Cavern," and Paul said, "Paul McCartney, the Cavern." And he said, "I've got my new girlfriend outside, Alf, in the car," he said, "and I'd like to show her where it all began. But," he said, "I've got to go over the water to my stepsister, Ruth, because I've got to deliver a record player for her. So I'd like to come back in about an hour and a half, if that's okay." So my dad said, "Yes, that's fine." He said, "On one condition," Paul said. And my dad said, "What is it?" He said, "You don't bring the press in." And my dad said, "Okay, you've got it." And so I continue now from where I left off before, where my father went to buy a camera. He brought the photographer back with him to the Cavern to set the apertures for the lighting. He told me that the photographer, it was to photograph a group that he managed on stage, the Curiosity Shop, which was the truth. He did manage them, and they were there. They were down in the cellar proper. And so all the photographer knew was that he needed to set it for the lighting. So we waited. The camera was ready, champagne on ice. And Paul and Linda walked in. And so we closed the door to stop all the tourists coming in. And we gathered in the top bar. And there were just five of us all together. And in the meantime, my father had rung Paddy Delaney, who was our head doorman. And he'd said to Paddy, "Get yourself down here now." He said, "I can't tell you why, but you won't regret it." And so there were just five of us in the top bar, in number 8. And there was my father, me, Paul, Linda, and Paddy. That's all. And so we started to talk. And Paul wanted to talk and tell Linda all about the early days. Excuse me. And, of course, that was fabulous for me, because that was the beginning. That was when they first started. So I knew everything he was talking about. And Dad went to pour champagne, and Linda said, "I'll do that. I'm a good bartender." So she poured the champagne, and we carried on talking. Paul was saying he was producing a group called the Ivies. Now, the Ivies were like one of the family to us. They were a group from Swansea in South Wales, and Bill Collins, their manager, consequently was the father of Lewis Collins from The Professionals. So he managed the Ivies, and he was a good friend of my dad's. And so he'd come up regularly from Swansea with the group, and my dad would always give them regular gigs at the Cavern. Then he'd take them home to our house in Greenbank Road, feed them fish and chips, and then give them a bed for the night, albeit on a sofa or an armchair or whatever. So that's how well we, and that's how familiar we were with the Ivies. And one particular night, they had another guy with them that needed feeding and a bed for the night, and that was Chris Christopherson. But we didn't know who he was at the time. And so we were very familiar with the Ivies. So Paul was telling my dad that he was producing this record for them called for the film The Magic Christian, and the record was called Come and Get It. Now, Paul said to my dad, "But I'm thinking of changing their name, Alf," he said. "I'm thinking of calling them Finger." And my dad said, "Ooh, don't like that, Paul. That's bad." And Paul said, Badfinger. Thanks, Alf. And that's how Badfinger got their name. And I was telling Joey Molland this a couple of years ago in New York when I was with him. And he said, "I'm so glad you've told me that story," because he said, "I never did buy the one that was out there." And so that's how Badfinger got their name. And then my dad said to Paul, "Would you mind if we took some photographs for our own use?" And Paul said, "No, not at all. Linda, I'm a good photographer. I'll do that." She picks up the camera, turns all the apertures on the front of it. My father's face was an absolute picture. He thought, because we didn't know who she was. We didn't know she was a photographer. We had no clue whatsoever. So we thought, well, that's torn it. However, she takes the photographs, one of Paul and Paddy, one of me and Paul, and then we went down into the Cavern proper. And the Curiosity Shop, the group my dad managed, were on stage. And as we got down into the cellar, there was the piano was on the left-hand side aisle outside the band room. And Paul went over to the piano and he started to sing and play Hey Jude. And it was so surreal. It was as if everything was taking place in slow motion. You could hear a pin drop. And it was absolutely mesmerizing. And he got into the band room, got onto the stage, took his place on the drums with the group. Linda took more photographs. And then soon after that, it was time for them to go. So that was a very special moment when Paul revisited the Cavern.
0: I think you've had a lot of very special moments there. And yes. I'm not sure whether I should say I envy you being there, because I couldn't have done all that. I was just busy being a boring accountant, etc. But I think your life there. And just to kind of move along a little bit, I think your final track is coming up now. And if you want to tell us the one you've chosen for your final track. Sounds like Desert Island Discs, doesn't it? Your final track will be?
1: I've chosen Long Tall Sally.

0: Yeah, that was, well, supposedly locked door, Sally. I'm not quite sure what happened there, Michael. Going back to the original disaster word. But your technical fingers will sort it out for us on track 25, I think it is. Long Tall Sally. But if not, just let us know and we'll just continue chatting away with Debbie here. So I think we're going to have to continue chatting away. So do you want to just tell us about, excuse me, the final period of time that you and Dad had it and then what happened after you passed it on to the next person?
1: Yes, you know, we were very busy. We expanded into number 12 Matthew Street as well. We made a Mersey bar and a restaurant out of that. And it was really at its peak. It was doing exceptionally well. And my father was approached by another friend of his, a long-standing friend of his called Harry Waterman. Now, Harry Waterman had about 12 owned about 12 clubs in Liverpool at the time. And he said to my dad, "I'm interested in buying the Cavern, Alf. You know, would you consider it?" So my dad said, "Well, I hadn't even given this a thought. You have to leave it with me." And that was in the September of 1970. And then in October, the end of October, Harry came to him again. "Alf, I'm very interested in buying the Cavern," he said. "You know, will you really consider it?" So my dad thought, well, you know, the best time to sell a business is when it's at its peak, which it was. And my dad also had a taxi garage running parallel. He always had something else going on when he bought something. There was always something else running parallel. And so he took Harry up on his request, and negotiations started. And that was the beginning of November 1970, about the first or second week in November. And on the 17th of November, my dad got a letter from solicitors in London acting on behalf of British Rail. Now, British Rail owned the land that the Cavern stood on, and they were interested in having the site of the Cavern for a proposed ventilation shaft for their proposed underground Mersey Rail link under Liverpool City Centre. My dad gave the letter to their solicitors in North John Street, and he said, "You must make the buyers aware of what's happening here." And then we got another letter about, and my dad got another letter about a week or so later, saying that if the owners of the Cavern were prepared to pay the sum of £500, then British Rail would consider moving the proposed site of the shaft further down Matthew Street, closer to Button Street. Now, my father gave the letter to Leslie Blacks, the solicitors in North John Street, and said, "You must pass this on to the new owners." And also he rang Harry Waterman three times while I was there. He said, "Harry, you must pay this money. It's not just another club. The Cavern is not just another club. It's a music mecca. You know, with tourists coming in all day long from all over the world." "I'll leave it with me, Alf," he said. Second time he rang him, "Harry, you must pay this money." "Aye, okay, Alfie." He was still apathetic. The third time my father would say, "Harry, please pay this money. You've got to pay this money. It's a shrine to the world. You can't lose the Cavern." "Ah, well, Alfie," he said, "I'll let Roy decide." Now, Roy Adams was his partner and his front man. And as far as we're aware, that was left in his hands. And consequently, as we know, nothing was done about it. It was like sliding doors. All I can say is that had we still owned the Cavern, then we wouldn't have hesitated to pay that money, and it would probably still be standing today.
0: With you still at the helm, of course.
1: I doubt that.
0: Debbie, that's been absolutely fabulous. Yeah, very interesting. So thank you very much. And all the listeners out there, all of you. Oh, excuse me.

0: So, Debbie Greenberg, that's been an absolutely fascinating visit, and the whole story of the cavern, the good old days from the 1950s up to the 1970s. And I can't thank you enough. I mean, Debbie, you and I go back for so many years, and we've talked about these days, those days, many, many times. But I'm so pleased that you could come into the studio and talk to us.
1: Thank you, Edward. It's been a real pleasure to reminisce with you all. Thank you.
0: Well, thank you so much, Deb. So just hang on, don't run away, because you're going to get another mention when I play my piece of music.
1: Okay.

0: With sincere apologies for all the technical hitches there. Don't know what happened there, lining up that last trick, which was should have been Long Tall Sally. But instead, we've just been listening to Paul McCartney from his Run Devil Run album and No Other Baby.
1: Bad finger on the controls there, Michael.
0: Well, somewhere.
1: Bad finger, taking it round in circles. Bad finger, the group, the band, the name.
0: Anyway, that was lovely listening to Debbie, really bringing back the textures, the smells, the people and so on. And quite a unique interview. We're so pleased that Debbie popped into the studio. You're listening now to the occasional regular programme that Edward and I put out from the studios of Liverpool Community Radio. You can either hear us on the air, on your radio, on 106.7, and just before the programme ends, I'll remind you again of how you can listen to us on podcast. Well, my own little story, not wanting to up any of those stories from Debbie, is that I used to go to various hops to listen and watch the Merseybeat groups, and one of my favourites was the Remo Quartet, and they used to play a piece of music written by Chet Atkins and made famous by Duane Eddy, but they used to play it on their repertoire, and you'd go up to the front of the stage, as Debbie would explain, and they would play all sorts of requests. So here's Duane Eddy's version of Trombone.

0: So that was Duane Eddy's version of the piece of music written by Chet Atkins called Trombone, and it was the Remo Quartet that used to play that as part of their regular repertoire when they did all those bars and town halls and so on. And of course, I think I'm almost sure they would have played at the Cavern as well. Edward.
1: Michael. Debbie. I'm going to bring into the conversation your late husband, Nigel, who is a very good friend of both Michael and I. We've all known each other ever since we were growing up. And in fact, Nigel was part of the original early skiffle days. He had a beat-up old guitar and a beat-up old tea chest, usually with strings missing, etc., etc. But that was Nigel. He was part of the skiffle era. Nigel was a sound engineer, and for a lot of his time, he actually stored his equipment and used as a base the Cavern, the back rooms at the Cavern. And although you didn't know him at that time, he was at the Cavern. You didn't meet him until much later. But it was like ships passing in the night. You were both there, not quite at the same time, but you'd never met each other. You actually met each other when my late wife and I introduced the two of you together. And I remember that night pretty well. Because Eunice said, let's introduce Debbie to Nigel. And I said, I don't like introducing people. You know, you just don't know how that's going to work out. So the two of you came to dinner. You wouldn't go home. And I think we left you the keys to lock up. We went off to bed. And then the rest, of course, is history. You were together for so many years until, sadly, Nigel passed away only a year or more ago. But during the time that we were so friendly, and I think it was shortly after Eunice died, and you and Nigel were really, really kind to me. And on one of my visits to you for dinner, you presented me with a box set of Jerry Lee Lewis discs, The Killer, because you knew I was a big fan. And I might have played this before, but there are two tracks that I want to play now. And the first one is called Drinking Wine, Spodeodie.

You see, I told you you were going to get some rock and roll. There you are. I'm true to my word. True to my word. And I'm going to play another track from Jerry Lee Lewis. And this one is for my Caroline, who's probably either in Wales or driving to Wales or doing something, chasing sheep out of her garden in Llangollen, one of them. And this is called You Make Me Breathless.

restless. Well, I shake all over, and you know why. 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Cause when you call my name, you know I burn like wood in flame. You leave me breathless. Ooh, baby. Crazy. You're much too much. Honey, I can't love you enough. It's all right to hold me tight. But when you love me right.

0: Revelous.
1: That was Jerry Lee Lewis. Two tracks from Jerry Lee when he was on his prime. He was kicking the piano stool, banging the keys with his feet. He was a wild man. He called himself the killer, but he was a really wild man. And Debbie, just before you leave us, you want this one other thing you want to tell everybody about.
2: Yes, if anybody's interested, my book is called Cavern Club, The Inside Story. It's available in all Beatles outlets in Liverpool, also from the BeatlesBookstore.com, Waterstones in the UK. If you're in America, it's Amazon worldwide. Also Amazon in the UK and in Barnes & Noble in the US as well.
1: It's a great read, and I would encourage everybody who has an interest in Beatles and the Cavern to go ahead, seek it out and go buy it. And very kindly, you actually gave Eunice and I a little mention towards the back there. So
2: I certainly
1: thank
2: did.
1: Thank you very much, Debbie Greenberg. You've been a fabulous guest. Thank you so much.
2: My pleasure. Thank you. Thank you, Edward. Thank you,
3: thank
2: Michael.
3: You. Okay, well, you're listening to Liverpool Community Radio and our occasional programme brought to you by myself, Michael, and my good pal, Edward. We like playing film theme music. One of our favourites is Woody Allen. And one of the things about Woody Allen, he always has marvellous theme music. And on one of his films called Midnight in Paris, he used a backing track by Sidney Bechet, and it's called Si tu vois ma mère.

was Sidney Bechet and some of the music used by Woody Allen in his films. Staying with film music, here's an interesting piece of music with an interesting and sad story. It's a piece of music written by Carlos Gardel, and it's called Por Una Cabeza, and it's written by Carlos Gardel, who was a heartthrob in South America, in Spanish-speaking countries, in a 1935 film called Tango Bar. And the lyrics were written by Alfredo Lapeira. And it's such a good piece of music that it's used often by classical music groups for tango background and string quartets. You might have seen in three films where it was used, in Martin Brest's film, The Scent of a Woman. And it was also used in Steven Spielberg's film, Schindler's List, and also by James Cameron in his film, True Lies. Por una cabeza is, in Spanish, an expression for horse racers, where they say, my horse won or lost by a head. So por una cabeza is a head, as in horse racing. The sad part of the story is that both Lapeira and Gardel died in an aeroplane crash in 1935. So two very, very important songwriters and film heartthrobs were no more through that very tragic accident. Anyway, you may recognise this piece of music. It's Carlos Gardel singing it himself, and it's called Por Una Cabeza.

0: Well, thank you for that, Michael. That's really interesting. It's not often I get to hear music from the 1930s. I'm going to play you a track from the 2000s. The next one is by American singer Ray Stevens. Those of you who remember or know Ray Stevens will remember the big hits he had with Play Misty For Me or Turn Your Radio On, etc. But he also was a novelty song writer, and he wrote all manner of silly songs, like It's Me Again, Margaret, I'm Kissing You Goodbye, Eric the Awful. But, and this one's got an odd title as well. But you have to listen to the words to this one. And this one's called the Mississippi Squirrel Revival. The Mississippi Squirrel Revival. You have to listen to the words.
1: Well, when I was a kid, I'd take a trip every summer down to Mississippi to visit my granny and her antebellum world. I'd run barefooted all day long, climbing trees free as a song. And one day I happened to catch myself a squirrel.

0: great singer and a very funny comedian.
1: He absolutely was. I mean, the music that he wrote and the music that he sang. I actually had the pleasure of meeting him one day many years ago with our good friend David Deacon. We'd gone to a big show in London with all manner of people, including Ray Stevens. And David had plenty of what you call chutzpah. And he rang up Ray Stevens. He was staying in the same hotel. He rang his number, you know, in his room. I said, "Hi, Ray, this is Dave Deacon from Liverpool. I'm here with a couple of my mates. Do you fancy having a cup of tea with us later?" And Ray said, "Yeah, sure." So Ray Stevens came down to the lounge in the hotel. And there we were, sitting having tea with Ray Stevens. Fabulous day.
0: Very good.
1: And then we stole stuff from the hotel.
2: Well,
1: I'm not telling you which hotel.
0: No. Or what stuff.
1: Or what stuff.
0: On eBay.
2: Have you still got it?
0: Well, it's always nice to play Matt Munro on our programme, and has one of Matt Munro's great songs written by two very, very famous songwriters. In Germany, the late Udo Jürgens wrote some lovely songs in German, and our well-known British lyricist, Don Black, would write the English lyrics. And this is "If I Never Sung or Sing Another Song."

0: Well, there we are. We've come to the end of a great programme. We think it's great because we've played some lovely music and had a lovely guest talking to us. We hope you'll join us again in a couple of months' time. This programme will go out several times over the month of August and September, I think. So we'll be here when the leaves are turning brown and grey and bleh.
1: That will be a song title.
0: When the leaves are burnt, turning bleh.
1: Well, yeah. I'm sure there is a song when autumn leaves.
0: Autumn leaves, yes. Well, we'll try that. Anyway, thanks for staying with us. And from me, Michael Swerdlow, and from my
1: mate, from me, Edward Robinson, on this side of the mic, and the lovely Hilary, who's accompanying us again, which is absolutely fine. Lovely. And our lovely guest, Debbie.
2: Thank you. Been a pleasure to be here. Thank you.
1: And it's always been good. It's always good fun, good rubbish chat, and great music.
0: Until next time, thanks for listening. Bye
1: and
0: for now.
1: Goodbye.

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1: Hello, my name's Steve Farragher, and I'm here to explain to you all about the LCR Club 100. 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I realise £100 is a big ask, especially at the moment. But in reality, this £100 equates to eating one Greg steak bake or drinking one Starbucks coffee a week. In return for being part of Club 100, you'll get a framed certificate, an LCR mug, and the chance to be a guest on our programme, Kenny Island Discs. But more importantly, you'll get a warm, fuzzy feeling that you or your organisation is contributing to a worthwhile community project. You can either make a one-off payment by BACS of £100 or set up a monthly standing order of only £8.34. Donations need to be made to Kensington Vision, which is all one word, Community Interest Company via the Co-op Bank. Our SOR code is 089299. That's 089299. And our bank account details are 65255654. That's 65255654. If you'd like more information or more details, then contact me, Steve Farragher, by emailing steve@l-c-r.co.uk. Or you can even call into the LCR studio, 53 to 57 Holt Road. And you can also see what your donation is delivering to the community. Thanks very much for listening.

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1: 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Each week, this programme explores through the works of the most equally legendary films. Each week, this programme explores through the works of the most legendary film composers who have composed...

Berklee School of Music in Boston in the 60s. And around that time in his young life, he was also a drummer with a band from Teaneck in New Jersey called the Wildcats, who may or may not be still going. And then he decided to go to LA. But when he arrived in 1970, he was broke and he said that he didn't even watch many films. He had no idea how to compose any music. And so he bought a book on how to compose by Earl Hagen when he was asked to compose a score for a low-budget film which is called The Doberman Gang, which is a film from 1972. At the time, he was working as a session guitarist. It was possibly a case of fake it until you make it, but he really did make it when he made it. And he started to work on various film soundtracks throughout the 70s and TV shows as well. He composed the most for a series you might remember called CHIPS, which stands for the California Highway Interstate Patrol, and they were two cops on motorbikes, and I think it was more lighthearted, but it was a crime drama, though, covering various cases. It ran between 1976 and 1983. He wrote the score and the theme. He also had some other TV work as well, if you remember series such as Tales from the Crypt, and Starsky and Hutch was another one as well. He wrote music for several episodes of these, not as much as for CHIPS. So we're going to play a theme from the Doberman Gang now because it was his first film soundtrack that he was asked to write. Here is a short theme from that film.

So a bit like when I was asked to produce this show, I found a way to do it. You find a way to do it, and that's what he did, composing the music for that film when he had no experience of doing so before. That does sound pretty good. Very much in the style of that sort of thing for crime shows in the 70s. It's quite a quirky plot, an animal trainer who trains some Doberman dogs to commit an armed robbery. Sounds like an interesting watch. I haven't seen it. Maybe you haven't either. So that's the first theme that we're playing in 1972, which is the start of his film soundtrack career. And why not play the theme to the biggest work that he got in the 70s, which is writing the music for Chips. Here is the main theme to the show.

You may or may not have heard of Robert Zemeckis, who is a major Hollywood director. He certainly is almost as prolific now as Steven Spielberg, although he is the famous name, isn't it, that is always mentioned when it comes to directors. It was actually somebody called Brian Ross Chudnow that asked him to score the music for the Doberman Gang, but he had a long relationship with Robert Zemeckis, who is a name behind many films that he directs that you will have heard of. The Back to the Future series, Forrest Gump, Father of the Bride, and many more. Some of those themes we are going to be playing as part of this look into the best film music as composed by Alan Silvestri on the 6th edition now of Film Music Legends. So now we're going out the 70s into the 80s, and this became one of the biggest hits of the 80s and one of the most lucrative films that Robert Zemeckis went on to direct. It was a film starring Michael Douglas and Kathleen Turner. You already know which one it is. He was the producer of it, so he had a lot.

to do with the creative direction of this movie. It blends the themes of romance, a little bit of comedy, and it's also fundamentally an action-adventure thriller. And it goes on a trip around the world, particularly in the sequel. But in the first film, the action is all set in Colombia. Joan Wilder is a romance novelist. She's quite shy, but she's thrust into travelling into Colombia because her sister has been kidnapped. The plot all evolves around some treasure. She has actually been given a map to find this treasure. And it's the story of an unlikely love affair when she meets Jack Colton, who's an exotic bird smuggler. And he's an adventurer, and he starts to become interested, obviously, in helping to find the treasure. And at first, they irritate each other, but, you know, it's opposites attract, isn't it? They're flanked by the character that Danny DeVito plays, which is Ralph. He's somewhat of an antagonist in the movie because he starts to realise that there's some treasure at stake and starts to follow them on their adventure in Colombia. So this film did very well, so well that 20th Century Fox, because it made over $100 million, they wanted a sequel, and Michael Douglas wasn't that keen, but he was persuaded, and the following year, The Jewel of the Nile came out, and it was even more of an adventure into a fictional dictatorship in Africa. So it really had a globe-trotting feel about this movie. For the first film, which was Romancing the Stone, which they at first thought would probably just be a one-off, but it wasn't. The music was, of course, composed by Alan Silvestri. He blends themes of romance. It's a more subtle approach that he takes to the music, and then he blends in the elements that are more intense, that work with the action and thriller parts of it. So this is the end theme. It reprises the main titles, and it's of no surprise that we get a lot of use of the saxophone here. Blending into this one is the theme for the beginning of the movie, when Joan Wilder discovers that her New York apartment has been ransacked. The theme is given the direct name of Ransacked Apartment, and then he uses the same quite subtle approach in flavouring the second theme with a far more intense vibe, but it uses a light percussion still. It is called Ransacked Apartment because that's exactly what it is a theme for. So after a little bit of these titles play, you will hear that one.

I'm not sure if I'm right, but they could be the more intense tremolo strings there that create that atmosphere straight away in the ransacked apartment. So that's the second movie theme I played with Alan Silvestri composing it, because that's what this hour is all about here on Liverpool Community Radio. From the 1984 action thriller, but also romance-based film, Romancing the Stone. So a sequel did follow, The Jewel of the Nile, which was even more globe-trotting in nature. And then another one that reunited Kathleen Turner, Michael Douglas and Danny DeVito had nothing to do with the story of the first two films, but it was the love story in reverse. This was a couple who were initially close and they got more and more bitter with each other until it led to a fairly extreme divorce. And Danny DeVito was the divorce lawyer. They were destroying the house by even just the middle of the film, if you watch that from 1989. So the next one from Alan Silvestri that I'm going to play you now, we're now moving to the absolute hit of the decade, which Robert Zemeckis directed. This is Back to the Future. Robert Zemeckis and Gale came up with the idea in 1980, but they were rejected from doing it by studios over 40 times. And yet, when it finally happened, it became one of the defining movie hits of the 80s. It involved time travel experiments gone wrong. So Michael J. Fox is sent back to the 50s. He's a teenager and he has to reunite his parents and therefore fix his own timeline and put it back together. Huey Lewis and the News were approached about writing a song for the movie, but he did not want to. Huey Lewis, he did not want to write a song that directly referenced it. And I think it was probably Zemeckis that told him it didn't actually matter. He just wanted a strong song associated with it. So the lyrics have nothing to do with it. You probably heard it from 1985. The Power of Love by Huey Lewis and the News and the movie association is Back to the Future. The song played in the movie over the opening scenes, but this one is how it all closed. The end credits theme, as composed by Alan Silvestri from Back to the Future.

So that one was 1985, the same year that we got the James Bond film A View to a Kill, the last Roger Moore James Bond film, in which he was well into his 50s. There's still some hope for me playing James Bond. Not really, because I'm in my mid-40s. The coming-of-age teen drama, The Breakfast Club, directed by John Hughes, and the start of EastEnders. Moving further forward in the 80s, he continued to prolifically score a number of films after Back to the Future, but we're going to pick one of those that you've likely heard of in particular, and that is from 1988. It was famed for being part animated and part live action, in which an animated character was actually implanted into the film. The voice for this character was played by Kathleen Turner, going back to Romancing the Stone. It was called Who Framed Roger Rabbit. It was based on a novel from 1981 called Who Censored Roger Rabbit. It starred Bob Hoskins as the most significant live-action character. He is a private detective who hates cartoons, and it's set in some sort of alternative history of Hollywood where humans and cartoons exist together. He has to help exonerate the character of Roger, who has been framed for murder. And I've not actually seen it, so I'm just kind of going through what this plot is. And it's something I eventually will see. And I've just already heard the end credits theme we're about to play. It was another one that was directed by Robert Zemeckis, so he certainly had a lot of Hollywood hits on his hands. So these are the end titles from Who Framed Roger Rabbit. It's a lively one.

now moving forward to 1991. It's one that's going to hark back to the Valentine's edition of the show that I brought you here on Liverpool Community Radio, because you couldn't pick a better choice of film. Originally, this was a film made in 1950, but it was given a big-budget Hollywood remake in 1991, and it would become one of the many hits of Steve Martin, who played an overprotective father. It wasn't so much that his daughter had chosen the wrong man to be her husband and he didn't approve, but he just didn't like the idea of his daughter growing up, and he found it very stressful arranging the wedding. So it's following all of those things, and there's plenty of comedy in it and a bit of drama as well. What's interesting about what Alan Silvestri chooses to do for this music, it's very simple, really. He incorporates the wedding march itself, made famous by Mendelssohn, who had composed it to use as a soundtrack for an adaptation of a Shakespeare play, A Midsummer Night's Dream, back at the time. Then it was used by Queen Victoria in 1859 in her wedding to Frederick William of Prussia. And that was what really made it the choice. Ordinary people then started to use it as a theme for their own weddings, and it became that really cliched wedding march. So obviously it was a perfect choice to use in the film soundtrack. He blends the use of it and then goes into a whimsical and sentimental theme of his own composition following it. Since I've already played the opening theme in the Valentine's edition, we're going to go for the end credits of the 1991 film Father of the Bride. It starts out with the wedding march, and then it goes into a wonderful little bit of light jazz, could fit into Frank Griffin's show.

legendary film soundtracks from equally legendary films. Each week, this program explores through the works of the most legendary film composers who have composed the most well-known film music of all time. Film Music Legends. And you're listening to an hour of film soundtrack music. That's what this hour is all about. It's called Film Music Legends. And in each edition, it's all about the film music of one composer. You may or may not have heard of them, some famous names. We started the series off with John Williams in this one, which is the sixth one. It's all about Alan Silvestri. You'll probably recognise some of the films that he's written music for, like that one that's just played, the music from Father of the Bride, which was so successful they did actually have a sequel that came out in 1995, Father of the Bride Part 2. In it, it explores a little bit more about his daughter's married life and follows her to when she becomes pregnant. So a bit more about Alan Silvestri. He has a private pilot's license. And if you remember the James Horner edition of this, sadly I had to say that is why James Horner died in 2015. But Alan Silvestri is still with us, and one of the other things that he likes to do is taste wine. He's got a wine tasting room in his private place in Carmel Valley in California. That does sound pretty good. I'm going back now to play you a theme again that I already played you on the Valentine's edition of Film Music Legends. That's the acting debut of Whitney Houston in 1992. She was already pretty famous as a singing superstar already, and then she goes on to portray the fictional Rachel Maron, which is very much like her character. And then it's all about the relationship she builds with her bodyguard, who becomes more than her bodyguard. He is assigned to protect her from an obsessed stalker who is trying to kill her. So it blends romantic drama with the mood of an action thriller. And that is expressed also in the way that Alan Silvestri composes the theme for the bodyguard. It felt almost biographical because she was playing a role that was so much like her own career as well. She was made even more famous playing the famous in parody Rachel Maron on The Bodyguard. Music from the film included lots of songs by Whitney Houston herself and also by some other artists like The Soul System and Lisa Stansfield, who also had chart hits from the really well-selling Bodyguard soundtrack that became one of the biggest albums of the whole year. And one of the biggest selling soundtracks of all time. It's a moody theme, combining those romantic drama aspects of the film, and also the way that it became a sort of action thriller at times. It's a very moody piece. At times it's sentimental, and at other times it reflects the film's more somber mood. Film Music Legends, Alan Silvestri on Liverpool Community Radio. Here is the theme from The Bodyguard in 1992.

The moody Bodyguard film starring Whitney Houston there. The main theme scored by Alan Silvestri. It's on the soundtrack alongside the big Whitney Houston songs that got released as a result of the film as well. She was just about as famous as her character that she portrayed called Rachel Farron, and she went on to become even more famous after appearing in The Bodyguard and having hits like I Will Always Love You, which also serves as a main theme to the film. It was originally a Dolly Parton song in 1980. It became the biggest selling song of 1992, and it spent ages at number one both in the both sides of the Atlantic, in the UK and the US. And then she had some other hits as well from that soundtrack, like Chaka Khan's I'm Every Woman. There was a cover that she released in 1993, and also Run to You and Queen of the Night. So Alan Silvestri was working with director Mick Jackson with that one, and he went back to working with someone he had worked on with many big films in the 80s, like Back to the Future. I've already played you that theme. We now go 2 years on from 1992 in this film music legend special about Alan Silvestri. 2 years on from working on The Bodyguard, he was also involved in another of the 90s big movie hits. So I'm not sure whether it was like Home Alone in 1990, a sort of accidental success. Did they actually realise how big this film would become? It's about a character who I think a lot of people could relate to and empathise with, because he's a sort of underdog. He's a normal person, but he's also somebody who is simple-minded, well-intentioned, and he could be a victim of this world, and he doesn't quite understand it, but he has a good heart, and he just wants to live a good life, but life gets in the way, and we see his experiences through his eyes. So we have him in his close relationship with his childhood sweetheart, Jenny, but she goes on to lead a very turbulent life and doesn't quite want him to be involved in it, and that brings much sadness to him. And then his mother passes away quite young as well, and then we see the colourful events of his life in which he's almost accidentally involved in some of the key moments of American history over the 20th century. So it's a kind of chronicle of all that. And then we see it through Forrest Gump's experience. He gets drafted into the Vietnam War because that was a bit of a lottery. He happens to be in the right place to witness the Watergate scandal when President Nixon puts him in the hotel across the street. He notices lights on. When he investigates, it turns out to be that, but he doesn't quite realise it at the time. And then he even accidentally invests in a company called Apple, thinking it's just going to sell fruit. So his naiveness can sometimes lead him into the right direction in life as well. Then after all of some of that, when Jenny comes back to him for a bit of comfort, at a turbulent moment in her life, but then she dashes his hopes again, he gets this spontaneous idea in his sadness to just start running, and that's where that comes from. And then he tells you how he gets and sits on that now legendary bench as well. So the score that Alan Silvestri puts together for this really combines some of these moods. One of optimistic sentimentality. Yes, I know I'm using that word too much throughout this show. And that's how the suite from Forrest Gump starts, but then it gets into some of the poignant and somber moments in this film later on in the theme. Here it is. He's from Alabama and he runs to California in the end, doesn't he? Originally a 1986 novel, it was developed into a movie in 1994. Life is like a box of chocolates is the famous quote, or is it? Have a listen back to one of the editions of Tales of the Unexplained about the so-called Mandela Effect, where we find out that actually it always was all along, life was like a box of chocolates. That is strange.

an epically long film and one of the roles that Tom Hanks is most well known for. It shows some range as well in how he deals with the emotions of this character that so many of us have sympathy for. Someone who is too naive, simple and good-hearted to cope with this world, but he somehow does and has a very colourful life with it. So it was made in 1994. So this special of Phil Music Legends is the sixth one so far that you're hearing on Liverpool Community Radio. I do this every month, and it's all about the work of Alan Silvestri. So that's yet another film that Robert Zemeckis asked him to score. But this one is very different. We move forward to 1997 now. It was back in 1993 when Lee Evans wasn't yet an established comedian that packed out arenas. His comedy was very physical, but he also comments on the absurd nature of ordinary life as well. His first feature film that he starred in was very much like a Laurel and Hardy type slapstick and physical comedy based film. He starred in that with Nathan Lane. It's called Mouse Hunt. And you guessed it, Alan Silvestri composed the theme music, so we're about to play that next. The brothers, I'm not even going to correct it if I'm wrong, stand to inherit a house from their, again, I'm not going to research to find out if this is wrong either, dad or grandfather or something like that, a big country mansion. There's only one problem, the mouse infestation. So cue the hilarious slapstick comedy. It's a bit like the recent Rowan Atkinson Netflix series, Man vs. Bee. And we saw a similar sort of comedy mixed in with Mr. Bean's general naive nature. Also in the summer of 1997 release, that was the Bean Ultimate Disaster movie. So we have a frenetic, high-energy theme, mostly orchestral-based, and he avoids using the pizzicato strings, which are typical for such things in film soundtracks. So here it is. If you haven't heard it for a while, it is the theme to Mouse Hunt.

theme's a little bit comic, but it also has that bit of serious tension running through it as well, which is, it's the way that Alan Silvestri manages to blend quite seamlessly various moods that you get and doesn't stick to just one type of feeling, which is a skill that he really has in composing soundtrack music like that one. So that was one of the blockbuster movies of summer 1997. You might also remember the likes of Men in Black, Titanic, and Bean, Ultimate Disaster Movie, when that was given its first feature-length film as well by Hollywood. So this next one takes us now into 1998. It is a Walt Disney live-action remake of a film that was first released in 1961. It involves twins. It was the first feature film to star Lindsay Lohan. She had many movie hits after this one of a similar type, including Freaky Friday, a remake of another Disney live-action movie involving, well, it was body-swapping in that case, before she kind of went on a much more party and turbulent lifestyle that really made it difficult to pin her down in terms of actually appearing in the film studios. But before that happened, she was a young film star playing two roles, that of twins. In the film storyline, they had never met, but when they bonded, they wanted to bring back their divorced parents back together and plotted a way to do so. So we have a nice light-hearted piece from Alan Silvestri for this plot. It is chirpy and sentimental and also a bit like the Father of the Bride music. It goes into a bit of light jazz as well. From the summer of 98, well, I think it was, it's The Suite from the Parent Trap.

Sweep from The Parent Trap, one of Alan Silvestri's many film compositions, now taking us almost to the end of the 90s. There was a similar film with the Olsen twins, one of their most well-known ones. It had Kirstie Alley in it. It was called It Takes Two back in 1995. And this next one, now taking us to 2000, is not going to be about people who come back together, but people who have to spend time on their own. One person, even though he played two characters. Tom Hanks actually played a variety of roles in a film that we're about to play towards the end of the show, but in this one, it was all about playing himself stuck on a remote desert island. Like Robinson Crusoe, but with a more modern form of transport, he worked for FedEx and his plane crashed in deserting him on a South Pacific island. And just like I think Robinson Crusoe did, and I definitely would have done this, he had a football with him and he painted a face on it, and that became his companion called Wilson. So in Alan Silvestri's theme for this one, you can hear the travel influences in it and the idea of using these sorts of instruments to represent a tropical desert island, if that's what I think. They're not tropical, are they, in the South Pacific, but they are islands with quite a warm climate. So that's what we've got here in the main theme to Castaway, sort of a woodwind instrument.

So that instrument at the beginning just suggests an island, doesn't it? Which is exactly where Tom Hanks, his character, was spending his time, Robinson Crusoe style, after crashing his plane in the South Pacific. That was the film Castaway from 2000, the main titles. That's the second to last theme on tonight's edition of Film Music Legend, which is all about the work of Alan Silvestri. And there's another connection now with Robert Zemeckis again, that he's been working with for several decades at this point, as he co-wrote the screenplay for the film The Polar Express, which took a long time to get a Hollywood film adapted out of it because it was a children's book first in 1985. So it might be the height of summer, but I'm going to end the show on a Christmas-related film. I did play the song that was released from this movie, which had a really whimsical, magical feel to it. That was Josh Groban and Believe. You can hear that on Christmas Film Music Legends. It might be played again when the festive season comes around, which won't be all that long now that it's already the middle of summer. The film is called The Polar Express. It involves a boy going on a journey on the magical Polar Express, getting to go to Lapland and meet Santa Claus, and probably also one of the characters that Tom Hanks plays, as he plays several from within the film. This is the last theme on tonight's Film Music Legends, and I hope you've been enjoying the music of Alan Silvestri from some of the films, some of which you might know and some of which you might not have known. I'll be back with another film music composer next month. This is the theme from The Polar Express in 2004. Bye for now.

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4: 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Donations need to be made to Kensington Vision, which is all one word, Community Interest Company via the Co-op Bank. Our SOR code is 089299. That's 089299. And our bank account details are 65255654. That's 65255654. If you'd like more information or more details, then contact me, Steve Farragher, by emailing steve@l-c-r.co.uk. 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
2: Hello, salu, ahlan, ciao, checha, hala. 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We will also host someone special every time in our local hero part of the program. To put all of that in front of you in one place, local hero part of the program. To put all of that in front of you in one place called Liverpool Nation Radio Show.

0: driving school test center in Liverpool to benefit out of her knowledge and experience and to get some tips and how to be prepared well for the driving test. Nahla, welcome to our show.
1: Thank you, Ahmad. Thank you for inviting me on the show.
0: First, let me ask you, what inspired you to become a driver instructor?
1: So there was quite a few reasons. The main reason was actually to become my own boss. I had young children and I actually wanted a job that was going to be give me like flexible working hours. I also wanted a job that was going to be rewarding and challenging, and this ticked all the boxes for me.
0: And how long ago was that?
1: So I started to teach in 2008.
0: 2008, that's a long
1: yes,
0: time
1: many
0: ago.
1: Many years.
0: And what's the most challenging part of this job? When so you just started or changed?
1: So the most challenging part of the job for me when I first started was actually initially believing in myself that I could do this job. It's easy enough when you're training, you have somebody sat with you, but when you're in the car on your own, you need to believe that you can do the job, you can teach another person to drive, you can keep yourself safe, keep the other person safe as well. When I first started to teach, I found I actually needed to learn areas and roads, because this was something that I was not familiar with, which areas were busy, which areas were quiet enough for me to take a new beginner to maybe teach them like the initial junctions, moving off, stopping, etc. So that I found challenging, but it's fine. After experience with anything, you find the job gets easier and easier.
0: Sounds good. Were you always teaching in that area or did you just change?
1: No, so my job before this was actually as a medical secretary.
0: Wow.
1: So I completely changed because I was pregnant with twins and I had two previous children. So I needed a job that was going to fit in with my children, school hours.
0: Flexibility.
1: So completely, yeah, completely like separate from my other job. Yes, it just wasn't working for me being in an office.
0: Interesting. So you told us about the challenge of this, the part of this job. Mm-hmm. So what's the most rewarding part for you teaching someone?
1: Okay, so the rewarding part of this job is more or less every day. I feel this job is rewarding every day with every single person who I teach at whatever stage they're at. But one of the main things that I think I always remember and will always take joy in is when I get a new beginner, somebody who's never sat in a car before, somebody who's never driven before, the first time that they move off and they are driving on the road on their own, the joy that I see on their face just makes me feel really happy that, you know, maybe they've never thought that they were going to sit in a car. Maybe they never thought they'd ever get to a point where they're going to have driving lessons. So, yeah, that makes me really happy even to this day after so many years. Yeah. And then secondly, when somebody's driving safely on their own without prompting, I know I've done my job. And that, again, is like really rewarding.
0: So do you think or do you find yourself getting more experience doing this job through the years?
1: Yes.
0: And how did that change you?
1: So I think initially when you first start doing, I suppose it's like any job, when you first start, you don't have the experience that you would have maybe after 5 years, 10 years. You learn as you're going along. And I think as a teacher, I find that I have a lot more ways that I can get my point across compared to maybe how I was when I first started teaching in the first year. So there's always a way to teach somebody in the sense of if they don't understand roundabouts, I can find a way that will help them to understand the roundabouts. It may not be the conventional way. I may have to, like, you know, use a lot more visual aid, maybe get out of the car and show them if I have to. So this has just come with experience.
0: So different ways.
1: Yeah, different ways to teach, yeah, because sometimes just by the book is not always how somebody will understand. So you have to, like, learn through the job. How can I help this person?
0: And you could tell what's
1: yes,
0: this person
1: yes,
0: needs
1: yes,
0: more
1: yes,
0: than
1: yes, yes, yes. After years of teaching, yeah, you know, yeah, you get experience.
0: So would you be able, if I ask you about the most common mistakes people will make, especially beginners?
1: Okay, so the most common mistake that I find when somebody comes to me when they're going to take a driving lesson is the number of hours that they're going to need on the road. People sometimes come and they think it's just about passing the driving test. My friends and family have done their driving in 10 hours, 15 hours. So they come with this misconception that there's a certain number of hours that they can do their driving with. But what they forget is driving's actually for life. It's something that you're going to do for the rest of your life, and you want to be safe on the road. So it's not about the number of hours that your friends have passed in. It's about you as a person. How long are you going to take to understand something? How long are you going to take to be able to negotiate

0: roundabout or a parallel park. So everybody is different, and I think it's just understanding yourself as a person and how you learn. Because an average learner may be able to do it within 20 to 30 hours, but between 40 to 45 hours, but a fast learner can do it between 20 and 30 hours. But a person who's a bit more nervous may take longer.
1: On average, how long, time and or days will that take when we talk about 20?
0: So it depends on how many hours per person, how many hours a person is having a week. Most people will have 1 hour a week because, driving lessons are expensive and not everybody can afford to have more than 1 hour a week. So some people have two. So a fast learner can actually be test ready between 20 and 30 hours. So depending on...
1: 20 and 30
0: yeah,
1: hours.
0: So it depends on if you're having one lesson a week, then that's 20 to 30 weeks, isn't it? Yeah. And if you're an average learner, it can typically take between 40 and 50 hours to feel fully confident. And if you're a nervous learner, it could take 60 to 80 plus hours. So automatic driving can take less because you're not having to deal with the gears. So like I said, everybody is different. These are just statistics from the DVSA, but your learning ability is your own learning ability. And once you're in the car, we normally have a list of things that you need to complete, like a record, and you will know from the record where you're at and how fast you're moving through that record.
1: You keep a track on
0: Keep a track, and family members can keep a track, if you've got children who are learning.
1: Yeah, you mentioned the automatic cars. So is it better to learn as a new or beginner? Is it better to learn in automatic or...
0: So the choice is actually yours. Everybody has their own personal preference, whether you learn in an automatic or manual. If you learn in an automatic, what you have to remember is you will only be able to drive an automatic after you pass your test. If you learn in a manual, you now have the choice.
1: This is what they call the full license.
0: Yeah. So you have to just decide, do you want to be restricted to an automatic or would you like to have the choice of either automatic or manual once you're passed?
1: So give us tips about, or secrets about, the parking and roundabouts and...
0: Okay, so...
1: Few tips.
0: So basically, anything that you want to learn on the road, the secret to mastering anything is actually understanding what is to be expected of you. If you don't understand the road and you don't understand what the whole maneuver includes, it's very difficult to put that into practice. So first of all, I would always brief somebody how to do the roundabout or the parallel park. Once you understand this, then it's practice, and practice, because practice will make perfect them. So
1: it's about understanding.
0: Yeah, because every driving instructor may teach a parallel park slightly different. So it doesn't matter how you taught it. It's about how you're understanding it, if you're understanding which way to steer if something goes wrong. So this is why I always say, if you understand something, it will be easier for you to put it into practice.
1: Yeah.
0: And then practice will make perfect.
1: And how you think parents can best support their teens?
0: So the best way to support their children when they're learning to drive is take them out for private practice. That's probably the best way if they have access to a car.
1: Okay, I was going to ask you. Yeah.
0: So there is information on the government website regarding this, but I can give you a couple of little tips. So the supervising driver must be at least 21 years of age, and they should have held a full driving license for at least 3 years.
1: And that should be, has to be just a... family member or
0: no,
1: could
0: it
1: be any
0: anybody
1: friend.
0: It could be anybody. It could be a friend, extended family member, as long as they're over the age, at least 21 years or over, and have held a license for at least 3 years, they can then take somebody else out. The car should be obviously roadworthy, and the car should have insurance, adequate insurance. So make sure they look into this, and clear L plates should be displayed on the front and the back of the car. But like I said, there is information on the government website regarding this, and all the points will be listed on there.
1: And what's the secret, or what's the tips of when you teach student the way they handle aggressive drivers?
0: Okay, so I always teach students not to react to an aggressive driver. There is a lot of road rage on the roads, and there can be. So the best thing to do is stay calm in that situation. Every situation will be a little bit differently. So I think if you can understand safety, keep yourself safe, keep the other drivers around you safe. So stay calm and just don't react to that aggression.
1: So do not react. This is the first.
0: Yeah, the first thing is don't react because you want to be safe. You want to keep yourself safe, and you want to keep the other drivers around you safe as well.
1: How do you teach the students to avoid distractions, especially with the phones and, you know?
0: Okay. So first of all, put your phone away. Put it on silent. Put it away in your bag so it's not going to distract you when you're learning to drive or even when you pass your driving test. If you've got family members who maybe check in on you at a certain time in the day, say you're away for university, let family members know that you're actually going to be unavailable for the next hour or 2 hours because you're having a driving lesson. The other thing that I say helps to avoid distractions is commentary drive, which is when you talk about what's happening on the road in front of you. So if you can talk through what you can see and what you're going to do, this will actually avoid you being distracted from anything else that might be happening on
1: the road. Give more focus on the road.
0: Yeah, you'll focus more on the road, yes.
1: And what will be your advice when you try to manage someone who's nervous on the test day? Okay. What are you facing that so many times?
0: So nervousness is like a natural reaction to tests, to exams, and the driving test is no different. Driving examiners do know this and they'll always do their best to help you relax. There are a number of things that you can do to help manage your nerves. So I would always say when you're going to book your driving test, don't book it at the same time as other important stuff going on in your life. So if you're in school, don't book it at the same time as important exams. Make sure you get a good night's sleep. Avoid caffeine on the morning of your driving test. There are herbal remedies that you can take from over the counter as well. Breathing exercises I find always help as well. If you are nervous, be positive and avoid overthinking of what, you know, say, you know, avoid overthinking that I might fail. Be positive, stay focused on the day and always think of a good end result.
1: So those good tips and advice for nervous drivers,
0: yes,
1: and
0: yes,
1: all that. Will that include that if someone gets to the point start crying, frustrated and all that?
0: Yes, it can do. I mean, at this point, when somebody has a driving test booked, we should have worked through managing nerves. So at the point when they have their driving test booked, we should have maybe carried out a few mock tests so that they understand how the test would be carried out and be able to manage their nerves. And if not, then I would put other things in place where I could help them. Normally, I find if I pull somebody over and we have a really good chat as to why they may be frustrated or maybe why they're crying, we can normally get to the bottom. You'll actually find that, you know, when there's things going on in somebody's life, like life stresses, like, you know, a young mum maybe with young children, this can actually have an impact on how you perform on the day of your driving lesson or on the day of your driving test. So I always find having a good chat, we can normally solve things out. Yeah.
1: Now, can you tell if your student is ready for the test or not?
0: Yes, so I'll know when a student is really ready for the test because they are taking responsibility on the road without me much like having to prompt them. So if they're not making any serious faults or any dangerous faults on the road without much help from me, then that's a really good sign. I will also carry out a number of mock tests, and by them passing them mock tests without serious or dangerous faults is another indication that they're ready for their driving test.
1: Normally, you get to choose the date or the student?
0: Yes. So the student will choose the date, but it has to fit in with my diary as well.
1: Oh, okay.
0: But yes, driving tests, there is quite a long wait for driving tests at the moment. So I always work with my student to try and find one that they're not having to wait too long.
1: Have you ever had to take control of the car in emergency or all that? You know,
0: yes,
1: students could make mistakes.
0: Yes, yes. Yes, I have had to. So if somebody is about to maybe move lanes unsafely or pull out of a junction unsafely, I will and may have had to duel that student. But what I'll always try to do is before that situation arises, I will probably prompt that student if I feel that they're about to make a mistake. If we are doing independent driving, which means they are taking responsibility on the road, I may let them about to do something and then I may have to duel because they're about to pull out or maybe move lanes. Maybe they've misjudged the speed of the car or they've not seen a car. So in this scenario, I would have to duel.
1: Obviously, that will be different from if it's daytime, nighttime, with the lights and all that, right?
0: Yeah, so I, at the moment, only teach during the day, but yes, if somebody is learning at nighttime, the lights might affect their vision. But when somebody's doing nighttime driving, the driving instructor would then talk through everything that they would need to know about nighttime driving, especially what you're saying about the lights.
1: Yeah. So, you know, some people always, you will always probably hear that Liverpool the centers sometimes more difficult than other cities. Is there such thing, or they are all the same thing?
0: No, that is definitely one big misconception that I get asked about regularly. If you have one person who's failed, a family member or a friend has failed at a certain test center.
1: We hear that so many times.
0: This is like, that test center is no good. Everybody failed. Try to avoid. But I will always say, if you've had enough practice on the road and you can drive confidently and safely, then it shouldn't matter where you take the test, because you should be able to pass no matter which test centre you go to. Obviously, nerves is the main thing that you want to manage, but yes, that's definitely a misconception.
1: Fair enough. So, if someone wants to benefit out of your knowledge and get more details and learn out of your driving school, how can they contact you?
0: So my name's Naila Akram, and I normally take messages or WhatsApp messages. So my number is 078-120-49234.
1: And you could answer?
0: Yes.
1: And book number?
0: Yes.
1: Like,
0: they can leave me a message or leave me a voice message.
1: Good, good. Finally, any final tips or advice for LCR FM listeners?
0: Okay, so I would always say to anybody, if you want to learn to drive, just remember driving is for life. It's not solely just for the purpose of getting a license. Driving will give you independence to travel more freely. Perhaps you might need it for your job, and you can do it. You just need to have patience when you're learning to drive, and you will get there at the end, even if it takes you a bit longer than maybe some other people around you who might have passed in like 30 or 40 hours. But yes, you can do it.
1: Good advice. So that was the end of our guest, or our expert.
0: Thank you.
1: Nahla Akram, the driver, school instructor, and the area near driving center in Liverpool. Nahla, thank you very much
0: for coming. Thank you very much for having me.
1: We hope to host you again and again.
0: Thank you.

0: Now, let's move on to our next part of the program, Local Heroes. When we talk about the city of Liverpool, we are talking about the city of local heroes, heroes who do not hesitate to help others to improve our communities and to make our city a better place for all of us. This is why it's our duty to host and thank those who take the extra step by helping others and making their communities proud. It's my great honor and privilege to host here in LCR FM a true local hero, Jackie Swanson from Squash organization on Windsor Street, L8. To tell us more about this organization and the noble work it does to improve people's life and to add the joy to our communities and neighborhoods. Jackie, welcome to our show.
1: Ah, thanks. Thanks for inviting me. First, I'd like to say that I don't consider myself a hero. I consider the heroes to be the funders, the fundraisers for the work that I do, plus the seeds and plants and insects and all the volunteers. They're all the true heroes of the work that I do in the gardens around Squash.
0: So the whole Squash team are
1: heroes.
0: Yeah,
1: and the whole Squash team, of course, yeah.
0: Fair enough. First of all, let me ask you, who did come up with this great idea of establishing such organization?
1: The organisation was established by Claire Owens and Becky Vipond, who are the directors of Squash. They do most of the fundraising and organisation of the activities. They first met while working in the Blackie as youth workers, and they wanted to develop a company that involved involved food and creativity and the local community to create projects and do better work.
0: Okay. So do you remember when it started?
1: I think it was in 2007. I think they were working together a long time before then, but they actually started, Squash in 2007.
0: And what about the name? Who chose the name?
1: It's because the name comes from, we always ask everyone in Squash what's their favourite vegetable. So I think at the time it was Becky, it depends. People have different vegetables at different times of the year that are favourites, but it was their favourite vegetable. But I also think it's a good word because it's a vegetable, it's a sport, it's a drink, and it's an action. So it's a lot of things in one word.
0: Indeed it is. So when we say Squash on coffee shop on Windsor Street, some might think it's that regular coffee shop or regular corner coffee shop that just provide drinks and food for customers and neighbors and all that stuff. Would you tell us more about the organization and more about the activities you host and what you're doing for the neighborhood?
1: Before the cafe started, Squash were based in John Archer Hall, and they did lots of projects all over Liverpool based around food, arts, creativity and well-being. And then they sort of developed, they wanted to stay more on Windsor Street, and they developed the Grapes Community Food, where they brought, I came in as a horticultural lead, and they developed the Grapes Community Food Garden, which is in the back of a car park of an old pub, the Toxteth Seed Library Garden, which is at the back of Toxteth Library on Windsor Street, and started doing projects within the community. And then from that it became quite popular, and they wanted to sort of their own space, and they've always wanted a cafe and a shop, and through the work they managed to get a fundraise and get the money to get to build the Squash and Cafe shop, which was a community build which involved all the people that had been involved in the projects beforehand, helped design and create the builders created the building, but helped design the building and decide what sort of things that could go on in there.
0: Yeah, I witnessed that already, so I've seen it. It's really good, yeah. So what inspires Jackie to help others?
1: I think I'm really inspired by nature and how it all works together, and it sort of helps each other, and like the bees and the plants and the insects and I think just being kind is the most important thing anyone can do, really. It's the best thing you can do is try and be kind. And that's what I believe in anyway.
0: Good. Would you tell us about the Squash 100-year neighbourhood vision?
1: So Squash has got a 100-year vision to make Windsor Street a better place to live in, to work in and to visit. And it's, I think it's in about its 15th year now, and we're making slowly. We believe in slow food and sort of fast food. So we've managed to create the garden spaces and got the shop and cafe.
0: And that's behind the coffee shop.
1: We've got a garden up the Grapes Community Food Garden is at the up the road in the grounds of back of an old pub which used to be the Grapes on Windsor Street. And the actual shop and cafe is built on what used to be council garages.
0: Okay.
1: They're quite close. It's only a couple of minutes.
0: Wouldn't
1: walk
0: the same,
1: from each
0: the same
1: all
0: street.
1: On the same street?
0: Oh, okay.
1: Yeah.
0: So, from your point of view, how important is such organizations in terms of educating and improving people's life?
1: I don't know. I just think the work that Squash do and lots of community organisations is priceless, really. And to give people some sort of sense of belonging, be part of something, somewhere to be, somewhere to go, is really important. A lot of people feel isolated, and I think it's good. The best thing you can do is get people to come together and feel a part of something, or get to know each other better and feel get more confidence.
0: Yeah, it's a good thing. So, roughly, do you know how many people would normally benefit out of Squash services, per year?
1: Yeah, we have to do this for the funders. I think last year, I think Becky said we there was about 3,000 people that we touched in some way or another. Each week we have about 20 people coming to the garden, and they garden, cook and eat together. And we also have a Soup It Forward campaign in a shop where people, if they come in a shop and they want to pay for a bowl of soup for someone else, they pay for it. And we get up to at least 20 people a week coming in and getting someone else. Yeah, for someone else. They pay soup for someone else, and someone can just come in and say can have a Soup Forward, and so we're constantly trying to sort of help people to eat healthier food. All the food, I think 80% or 90% of the food in the cafe is organic, so it's
0: organic.
1: Really good organic food.
0: More healthy,
1: and
0: yeah.
1: Then we have quite a few things from the garden that we then make into teas and things like that. So it's locally grown as much as it can be.
0: So when you give us those figures for last year, do you see this is average, or you seen those numbers going up and down?
1: They're just going up all the time. I think
0: going
1: more,
0: up,
1: more
0: that's
1: people.
0: Good,
1: yeah,
0: good
1: we get
0: news,
1: more and
0: yeah.
1: more people coming in who really sort of. Need to help with food or need to come together with other people.
0: That's a good thing. So, with all those services and activities you provide, that will require lots of effort and financial support. Do you think the local or the related authorities and organizations supporting you enough to continue giving? Or you think there is much more can be done?
1: We definitely need everything needs more funding. We definitely need more funding to help us do more work or cater for more people. The Becky and Claire, they're constantly fundraising towards to all different projects and overheads that we do. And we do a lot of fundraising towards other causes as well. So we'll always have some sort of charity or some cause. We do lots of events that we do. We're constantly raising funds for our Soup It Forward campaign, but also we always partner up with other charities or other organisations or needs.
0: That's a good thing to see other organisation helping with. Yeah. So another good project at Squash, which is called the Kitchen Garden. Would you tell us more or give us more details about this great idea?
1: Yeah, so this is the Grapes Community Food Garden, which we started in the back of the Grapes pub in the old car park, and that was slowly developed. That's slowly developed since 2013. Yeah, so it's been going quite a while now, and it was a blank canvas when we first started, and it's a car park, so everything's like in raised beds. We put a polytunnel up, we had a solar dome put up, we've made pizza oven, we've got a pond, we've got loads and loads of raised beds and containers with everything. We've got plum trees, pear trees, apple trees, raspberries, strawberries, Loads and loads of fruit and vegetables, and we meet there once a week, and people can come and garden or they can come and cook, and then we share a big meal together at this time of the year. We're harvesting as well, so we're harvesting all the things that we've got in the garden to then cook with, and we do a lot of seed saving as well. So for the library, we do loads of seed saving, so we're saving lots of seeds at the moment to then sort of plant next year. And we also do seed saves and seed swaps as well, where local growers can come along and swap and save seeds. We're encouraging
0: they could do that swap seeds and
1: we do it all the time. Each year we do it to encourage people to grow locally. If it's a locally grown seed, it's more resilient to that area and used to those conditions, so it grows better. So we're trying to encourage people, because everybody's told they have to buy seeds and it's a big rip-off, and you can save your own seeds.
0: It's a good thing indeed. So when you talk about different kind of seeds, is there something in particular that fits or suits this area or this side of the country? I mean, with the weather and, you know, being cold.
1: We grow everything that we grow, and then we've saved the seeds. So there's certain seeds, there's quite a science to seed saving. So certain seeds will cross-pollinate, so especially the brassicas, so a cabbage could cross-pollinate with broccoli. We avoid certain ones that are that can be difficult. But things like tomatoes, peas, beans, that you can really save them really easily because they pollinate themselves rather than cross-pollinate. And we save lots of flowers as well because they're open pollinated. It's the way nature's naturally done it itself as well. So things do slightly change a little bit. But as long as you just think, I'm quite happy to grow a pea rather than it being a certain variety of pea, you're okay.
0: Yeah. So do you sometimes collaborate or work together with other charities or organization your organisation here in Liverpool?
1: Yeah, Windsor Street is a fantastic street. It's got over 20 different community organisations.
0: 20?
1: Yeah, based in Toxteth TV, and there's some in Toxteth Library. There's a few people in
0: and
1: a few
0: fire
1: groups
0: fit,
1: in there. And Fire Fit, and also in John Archer Hall as well. There's everything from community potters to dancers to all different sort of community organisations that do really good work in the community, and we've got a really good relationship with lots of people on Windsor Street.
0: What's the hard part of dealing or collaborate with other organisations?
1: What's the hard part? Everyone's so busy doing their own thing. I think it's hard. It's other organisations, I think everyone's really busy doing their own thing and having the time, especially
0: to put a program together.
1: So we have in the past done things where everyone's been involved, and we're hoping to do that again in the future.
0: So allow me to ask this. So you are a role model and living example of difference making, and here in Liverpool. So we need advice from Jackie to our young audience.
1: What advice?
0: Yeah, for our younger generation.
1: I'd say get out into nature. Go and sit under a tree. There's plenty of parks around here. And be kind to each other. But, that's what I'd say.
0: And stay away from the smartphones. And
1: put your phone down. And you don't need your phones. Just go and look at something for more than 2 seconds, and you don't need to swipe.
0: Good advice. So a word of thank you, who you will direct it to?
1: Say that again, sorry.
0: A word of thank you, who would you say it to?
1: Who would I thank? I thank Mother Nature.
0: Oh, sounds good. If someone would like to help and provide, you know, support to your organization, what's the most urgent need for Squash?
1: We're always seeking funding, so if anyone can would like to fund us or come and see what would be interested in working with them with, but also land as well, you know if people have got land that they want to try and develop, or people or people who want to have, you know, lots of people come to us for advice on what they could do with space they've got, and we just really like inspiring other people. I think inspiration's a great thing.
0: Good. What's the next plan or future goals for squash organization?
1: Well, we've got the 100-year street, which we're sort of like...
0: Which has started already.
1: Which has started already. It's quite a thing to, you know... We're looking at working with younger people as well, because we're all getting on. So if we're going to keep going for over 100 years, we need some young people to come in, yeah, to come and get involved as well.
0: Younger generation to come and help
1: get involved. Yeah, younger generation. We're hoping that younger generation will...
0: Speaking of which, do you think the younger generation are more motivated to help others?
1: It's very hard, because when you're young, they're all trying to get work and get jobs, and it's, you know, and they're all blinded by the fact that that's the most important thing, is to make as much money as possible. Whereas I think that they, maybe they're realizing that to do something that they really love, and they don't have to make a lot of money out of doing it. It's, you know, if you love a job, you never do a day of work, so they say. So it's hard for them, you know. I it's so hard for young people nowadays it's a difficult time.
0: It is the sad reality. Yeah. So if someone would like to contact or get in touch with Squash, what's the best way of doing that?
1: Best way is to go on the website or social media,
0: which is,
1: and the website is squashliverpool.co.uk.
0: okay.
1: And there's Instagram and various other social media platforms, but I think it's just at Squash, or I'm not sure the name, so I don't do social media, so I don't know what it is.
0: I'm not really good at this.
1: But just see what's going on. Just have a little website, look at all the things that we have done and what
0: all the activities and the whole team.
1: Yeah, it's all on there, so they could have a little look and see that, and then get into touch through the information on there.
0: Okay. So any final word or message would like to announce here?
1: The garden's open. Anyone's welcome to come. I wouldn't want thousands of people to come, but everyone's welcome to come on a Wednesday between 10 and about 1 to garden and cook together. If anyone wants to just come down and see what goes on, come and see. We've always got lots of events on as well. We do, we sort of follow the Eightfold Year and do different
0: and
1: events.
0: What's the opening time?
1: The shop opening time is from 10 until 4, Wednesday to Sunday.
0: Wednesday to Sunday.
1: Yeah. And if they look at the website, or they can see all the different activities. So we do lots of events as well. We're sort of always doing events, solstice and equinoxes and things like that, going around with the seasons of the year. So there's always things on. Sometimes we do evening, open up in the evening and do things. And the space is also hireable for people's own sort of events and things like that.
0: Sides of the building.
1: Inside the building.
0: It's something to try, Steve. You should go give it a try there. So that will bring us to the end of this very enjoyable interview with the true local hero, Jackie Swanson, from Squash Organization on Wenzel Street, L8 Liverpool. Thank you very much, and keep up the good job.
1: You're welcome. Thanks so much.
0: You see, that was easy.

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Don't forget to follow us on Liverpool Nation page on Facebook or on LCR website www.l-c-r.co.uk. Shukran, gracias, thank you very much. From me, Imad Hassan. Until next time, stay safe, stay on LCR FM.

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1: 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I'm Michael Farry and I hope you've been having a good January and February. It seems a little bit bleak at the moment. It's always been raining, always been overcast, but spring is on the way, along with all those dates in the calendar that you get. Burns Night, Groundhog Day at the beginning of February, then it's Pancake Day and St. Patrick's Day, and then finally you've got your way to Easter. But there's one I missed out there that always happens in February, that is Valentine's Day. And in a Film Music Legends special for you on Liverpool Community Radio, I'm going to be playing some of the best themes from, I think you can guess it already, the most romantic films, whether they are romantic dramas, romantic comedies. You'll likely know most of the films and some of the soundtrack music, songs and themes that are associated with them. Love, relationships, will they, won't they? It's such a big part of most Hollywood films that you would lose count, but there are the films that are just specifically about those things. And so it's those we're going to be looking at in this Love Film Music Legend special. A remake of the film from 1950. This has to be one of the highlights of Steve Martin's acting career. He doesn't want her getting married, at least, well, not to this person that she's chose. The man is a really eligible bachelor anyway. He just doesn't like him for some reason. That was the plot of the original film. He used to be a comedian. He did Saturday Night Live. But he does more straight roles now. This is the main theme. To Father of the Bride, you know what that theme is. From 1991. Then it goes into the Hollywood soundtrack for the film.

0: It goes into a nice light jazz interlude, and it has the wedding march in there, the main theme to Father of the Bride, one of lots of scores by Alan Silvestri. It is a nice film to watch, that one. It stars Steve Martin, one of the many, because he's so in with Hollywood, he hosts the Oscars most of the time, doesn't he, along with him and Billy Crystal. It also stars the now sadly late Diane Keaton as well as the mother of the bride. There was a sequel to it in 1995, predictable title, Father of the Bride Part 2, but there was also a Part 3, also done in 2020 as well. It's a shorter film. So this is a film music legend special. It isn't just devoted to the soundtrack work of just one composer, but I think Alan Silvestri there, he's actually been fairly prolific. I think there should be an addition, and that might be added. So listen out on LCR 106.7 for that one. He's the one who put that soundtrack together. But The Wedding March, that was done by Felix Mendelssohn all the way back in 1842. That was the soundtrack music of the 19th century, wasn't it? And also the equivalent of pop music in a way. So there aren't just films about relationships, managing to find one and will it work out, but there's also the films covering the situation of just not being able to find someone and being chronically single. And that's the character of Bridget Jones. Well, it's more like she can't find the right one, the one, as they're called. Because that's more Colin Firth than the character played by Hugh Grant, her boss in the film, who's a bit more shallow and a bit more wanting her for one thing, if you know what I mean. So it's a bit like The Diaries of Adrian Mole, only it's Bridget Jones, aged 32 and a quarter. And Helen Fielding wrote the original novel in that style of a diary as well. The film that was released in 2001, starring Renée Zellweger as Bridget Jones, became a massive success. And one of those, even though it was financed and funded by an American film company, one of those very British successes, because it's all set in London. Helen Fielding wrote more than the original novel, so there have been other films as well, sequels. Bridget Jones, The Edge of Reason, followed in 2004. We also had the story about when she was pregnant with Bridget Jones' baby in 2016, and just in the last couple of years or so, we've had the adaptation of another novel, a film that was released in early 2025, Mad About the Boy. The song associated most with the movie that I'm about to play for you next on LCR 106.7 is the song that's actually been written for the movie, even though the film plays like a pub jukebox on a karaoke night. This one has been made for the movie, and it's a song by Gabrielle, who broke into fame and even got a number one hit with her first single back in 1993 with Dreams. I think she's even more known for this one, associated with Bridget Jones' Diary. So, with a few clips from the film to get into the song, this is Out of Reach, next for you on Love Film Music Legends.
1: Bridget!
2: Am national laughingstock. Have bottom the size of Brazil. Am daughter of broken home. Am rubbish at everything.
3: Will persevere with resolution to find a nice, sensible man. Will put a stop to flirting. First thing tomorrow.
4: How about a drink at my place? Totally innocent, no funny business, just full sex.
3: At times like this, give up and accept permanent state of spinsterhood.
1: Bridget!

sort of finds her man in the end, doesn't she? Yeah, that was one of the hits of 2001 in the charts as well, with the success of that movie. Gabrielle and Out of Reach there on this Love Film Music Legend special, because you know what date on the calendar it is around now. The next film choice, based loosely on the 1940 film The Shop Around the Corner. So a small business owner, the owner of a small bookshop, has a rival around the corner that is much bigger than opens. That's what happens in this film, another one that stars Meg Ryan and Tom Hanks together. This was actually another one that they did together after Sleepless in Seattle in 1993. We're going to play a theme from that as well. And with the internet becoming a big thing, even in the days where you had to dial up on the phone, it was starting to get reflected in Hollywood, in popular culture. So this was a film that was actually based on a relationship formed over emails, over AOL's instant messenger between Tom Hanks and Meg Ryan's character. And it was directed by Nora Ephron, who also did Sleepless in Seattle and Silkwood with Meryl Streep, which was a good story as well. So from the soundtrack, this is Butterflies in the Subway, the first piece of music that plays in the film at the start of the possible relationship.

0: from You've Got Mail in 1998 on the Love Film Music Legend special. That is the first soundtrack theme in the film, Butterflies in the Subway. Obviously being set in New York, like many films are, second most filmed in place after LA it is in the US. It is the New York subway, obviously. And associated with this time of year, the 2nd of February is Groundhog Day, made famous now by the movie based on it. It would have been just a local tradition. Surrounded by mountains, it happens in the US state of Pennsylvania, in the small town of Punxsutawney. In the ceremony held early, really early in the morning, like 6 a.m. on the 2nd of February, to see if a creature called a groundhog will emerge from its burrow or not. If it does, there'll be 6 more weeks of winter, so it must have done this year, obviously. A TV weather presenter, who is particularly cynical from Pittsburgh, played by Bill Murray, so it really suits him, that role, has to go and cover this and travel to Punxsutawney and just can't wait to get...
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Hello, my name's Steve Farragher, and I'm here to explain to you all about the LCR Club 100. LCR Club 100 is a novel way of explaining to you all about the LCR Club 100. 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

by Bax or by setting up a standing order at only £8.34 per month. I realise £100 is a big ask, especially at the moment. But in reality, this £100 equates to eating one Greg steak bake or drinking one Starbucks coffee a week. 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But more importantly, you'll get a warm, fuzzy feeling that you or your organisation is contributing to a worthwhile community project. 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Our SOR code is 089299. That's 089299. And our bank account details are 65255654. That's 65255654. If you'd like more information or more details, then contact me, Steve Farragher, by emailing steve@l-c-r.co.uk. Or you can even call into the LCR studio, 53 to 57 Holt Road, and you can also see what your donation is delivering to the community. Thanks very much for listening.

0: Hello and welcome to Friday's edition of New Daily Croissant with me, Steve Farragut. I'll go around the room and introduce everyone. Yep. We've got Eddie Cotton.
1: Hello.
0: Who's just got a cup full of coffee there. Got him nearly choked on the coffee. We've got Alice Haston.
2: It's a Scottish name.
0: So you've interviewed another political leader as well, have you, on Merseyside yesterday?
2: Yes, I interviewed Tom Crone yesterday, so that show should be coming out soon.
0: About 3 weeks, I think. Yeah. Tell us who you've also interviewed, because you're going through the entire canon of political leaders, aren't you?
2: So we started off with Steve Radford, of course.
0: Of course, first.
2: The Liberal Party, and then we had Alan Gibbons from your party, and then yesterday it was Tom Crone from the Green Party, and in October we're going to have Liam, the leader of the Council for Labour.
0: Liam Robinson. And then finally it's the Lib Dems, Carl Cashman, I think.
2: Well, if he replies to me, I've sent quite a few emails now, and it's like he doesn't
0: he's too busy making TikTok videos.
3: Come on, Carl, if you're listening.
2: Should him do a TikTok video like out?
0: You can do,
3: viral, and it'll humiliate him.
0: Do a rap, you know.
2: I feel like it'll be very different to my usual TikToks, but
0: send him an email and tell him that you've done all the other ones, and he'll jump at the chance.
2: I've literally sent him an email being like, I'm doing all the leaders I've done, and I've sold him the 1-2 I've already done.
0: Yeah.
2: So it's like,
3: tell me about outed him on the radio.
0: Yeah, we just outed him now anyway. So Carl Cashman, if anyone knows Carl Cashman or he's listening, tell him he needs to get in touch with Alice Haston.
3: Two right.
0: Noel Haston.
2: Yes.
0: Yeah. And also we've got Jed Harnick in the corner.
3: Good afternoon, listeners.
0: There you go.
3: Okay. Hello.
0: That was short and sweet, wasn't it? Just a quick one, really, because we're losing our sponsor. SBW Law, they're not paying for any more advertising with anyone else, not picking on us, by the way. So if anyone that's out there has got an organisation or a company, ethical, that is, and wants to sponsor our programme, get in touch with me, and you'll get your name read out at the top of every New Daily Croissants. And also, you can advertise on as well. The advertising's really cheap. Don't lose phone with this time. What else is happening today? Oh, yeah, we've got a guest in at 1 o'clock, someone from LCVS, Marianne, who is, in case you don't know, but you will know after 1 o'clock, LCVS are launching a lottery, a good cause lottery, so you'll be able to buy tickets, win money, and the money from the lottery will go to good causes. And we'll find out all about that. I think it's been launched in September sometime. Final announcement is the Botanic Park Family Fun Day, which was supposed to be on Sunday, has been cancelled now because of the poor weather. It's going to be waterlogged, the pitches and everything. So that's a sad thing because...
2: It is sad. I hate this storm. Like, I was out last night and I nearly got killed because it was like...
3: There was mad lightning last night.
2: We were out drinking last night and we'd like... This was like pub number 4 or something. Walk out the pub and I'm like,

0: that lightning? I was like, why is it raining and lightning? That was really weird. I was like, I don't know. And then that means there's no boots on the weekend. Another downer.
1: Well, this weekend, it's Creamfields Festival.
0: It is. I've seen it's the videos. It's Reading been so and bad. Leeds.
1: And it's all points east. All them are massive festivals, kind of thing, and they're going to be swamped out.
0: Well, I've seen videos from Creamfields so far, and it's just full of mud. They're all in the rain. And you know what?
1: It's always like that Creamfields.
0: Like, whatever the opposite of FOMO is, I'm glad that it's rain, because I'm getting the opposite. Yeah, I'm getting the opposite. Because I was getting FOMO, being like, oh, maybe I should have got tickets. But now I'm like, I'm glad I didn't. But I've seen one of the like DJs, Vic Star, he is like a big known like DJ, but he's in the Sidemen and stuff like that.
2: Yeah,
0: his set got like cancelled halfway through because all the electricity went out in Creamfields. So like everyone's went there for the music, and then they all just stood there like sardines, and the music's gone off, and there's nothing to do.
2: Should have had a silent disco show. Yeah.
1: Do you remember that year when it was like so windy that there was clips online of people's tents flying in the air and stuff like that. My daughter Daisy has been on the show before. She went to Leeds Festival that year. It was the first festival without me, like with her friends and everything. And they borrowed my tent, like a big 6-man tent, and it got destroyed.
2: You saw it.
1: And they had to go to an Argos and buy like little 1-man coffin tents, thinking that was the only thing that would stay down.
2: What did you give you 6 1-man coffin tents back?
1: They left them there, of course. Yeah. You know, yeah.
2: Never lend anyone a tent for a festival.
1: No, especially teenagers.
2: I did that once, and you know.
1: People fall on them and set them on fire.
0: The thing is, I just don't think I'll be able to hack a festival because I'm not into sleeping on the floor in dirt. I'm the kind of person who I love a hotel and a bougie hotel, and I'd rather that any day. I love music and I go to a lot of concerts, but I'd rather spend the money and see the one artist that I like than go to several festivals. The BBC festival that I went to last year in Sefton Park, that was really good because it was like several artists in one day that I wanted to see, but I didn't have to sleep there. I was like, that's a win. I didn't have to sleep on the floor.
1: We went to Glastonbury, the one before last, the one where Elton John was headlining it. Not, we didn't go because of Elton John, I must add. But anyway, we went to that, and we stayed nearby in an Airbnb. And that was an amazing thing to do because, like,
0: was it expensive, you can go home.
1: It was like we treated it like a holiday because Glastonbury is like a holiday anyway. It's that expensive to get in anyway. It's like going to Ibiza or whatever. You pay the same as you would for a flight in a hotel just to get in the bloody place. But no, we stayed nearby in an Airbnb, and that's a great compromise if you can do that. And it was near as well, but we had to pay to park every day as well.
0: It's weird to get you, isn't it? Yeah. Like, even in one of the hotels I work in, you have to pay to park. I mean, I don't.
1: 50 quid or something was to park each day. Yeah. Wow, it's ridiculous.
3: Yeah. I felt relieved that when you come back from Glastonbury each night, and people have a shower.
1: Yeah, and like, nice, one of them nice big baths.
2: Was everyone standing away from you and you walking around because you were that clean?
1: Yeah, we were sparkling and everybody else was covered in sweat and mud.
0: But like, I want to see like Calvin Harris live. I think I've seen most artists that I want to see. I've already seen them. The only people left is like Calvin Harris, Adele, and maybe Charlie XCX. But the problem with Calvin Harris, he only does festivals, like, or Ibiza, and all of them are expensive. And it's just like, it's too much money. It's too much money for one person.
2: All the ones I want to see are all dead. So that's easy for me now. I just like, they're all dead now. So, what was I going to say?
3: I'll jump in, Steve. Do you remember when Kenny Mark was, you obviously do remember when it was open and thriving? Well, I knew a few of the lads there who got employed, if you like, to be subcontractors to get security in for Glastonbury.
2: Oh, right. Yeah. Was this in the 90s?
3: Yeah.
2: Oh, right. Made the fortune. I can see where this story's going.
3: Made a fortune on the door.
2: Yeah.
3: They made to get in. They were charging half price. The Scousers had it boxed off at Glastonbury.
2: In the 90s. Yeah. I interviewed someone this week for Kenny Island Discs, and they were saying they went to Glastonbury and it changed their lives and that.
3: Yeah.
2: But someone just said to him, all you have to do is get a National Express down there, 20 quid. Everyone was getting over the fences then. From Liverpool. You know, everyone went, but they didn't pay. So, you know.
1: A lot of people still do that, but it's very, very difficult. Yeah. Probably have to do it at 2 o'clock in the morning.
0: I would want to go to Glastonbury, but like, I don't want to drive down there and then sleep on the floor.
1: It is a killer to drive. It takes like 8-9 hours or something like that to get down.
0: Whereas, like, I don't think my car's built for that. She's just not. And then the sleeping on the floor as well. Like,
2: we'll have to have a festival here. Kenny Stock.
3: Whereabouts exactly in the country is Glastonbury? It's the southwest of it.
2: It's Devon.
3: Devon.
2: Somerset.
1: Somerset.
2: It's a long drive, though.
3: Yeah.
0: Yeah. But it's not been on this year because they
1: give it a rest. Yeah. So they can return back to normal. Mm. So it's on next year. I want to go. It's very, very, very, very difficult to get a ticket as well. You have to kind of apply with a type of ID, photo ID. I don't mean send your passport. You upload a photo. You put all your details in. I think you do have to probably upload your passport details. They're very strong on not wanting people to sell the tickets to ticket out. So it's got to be you with your ticket who gets in.
2: Yeah.
1: And then you get put into a kind of lottery kind of thing where if you're lucky, you get a ticket. And it was like, I think it takes about 100,000 people, and I think there was something like 500,000 people in that lottery that year.
0: And because a lot of Americans will go in the lottery as well, even though they live over here, they always come over to watch it.
2: It's 5-1, though. It's better than the lottery, isn't it? Cause that's 14 million to one. So I've never wanted to go.
1: It's amazing, Steve. It's the best festival.
2: I don't like crowds. Yeah. That's the other thing. I would freak out a little bit. I go to the Dog Lovers Festival. In Derby.
0: I would like to go, but what I don't like is that most of the time they don't tell you who's playing until after you've bought a ticket. That's where they get you. Like, I'd only want to go if there's, like, a certain few artists I'd want to see. Like, you know, like you said, like, Elton John, or, like, if Adele was doing it.
1: All artists want to do it, though, and they're that arrogant. They know that whoever they ask or whoever can come to the UK is going to be on. So if they said to Beyonce, right, we're doing Glastonbury next year, you're for it, she'd go, yeah.
2: Well, Dolly Parton's not on next year. I'm just pointing that one out too.
0: Well, I don't know, because like some years I'm like, I look at the lineup and I'm like, oh, I'm glad I didn't go to that. Some years I'm like, I wish I would have went.
1: Yeah, so the last one wasn't that great.
0: The last one, I don't think it is that great. But then I don't see Taylor Swift ever doing Glastonbury. She's like someone who, I don't know if she'd ever do it.
1: She doesn't need to yet. Maybe in 5 years she might, or something like that. When she
2: she's slowed down a bit. Yeah, and she's Dolly Parton.
0: Yeah. Or like Adele, like, is Adele ever going to do it? She's one of the people I want to see.
1: If she's offered enough money, I'm sure she will, because it saves doing a tour then, doesn't it? You just do it all
0: She doesn't
1: one
0: do
1: show.
0: A tour, though. I don't think Adele's in it for the money.
2: Wasn't she in Las Vegas at one point, Adele?
1: A residency thing?
0: Yeah, she did a residency, and then she when she did her tour, wasn't in the UK, she just did a little few days in Germany and said that was it. So it was a bit like, I don't feel like she's in it for the money. I don't know if she'd do it. But yeah, that's what I don't like. Like, I'd love to go, but I want to know who they're putting on that stage before I buy the ticket.
1: The other thing that's frustrating about it is it's got, well, the year round, it's such a good lineup that there's more than one band on at the same time that you want to watch.
0: Yeah.
1: So you're trying to catch a little bit of the next one, then they're quite far, the stages. So
2: do you really sort of see them? What I'm saying is, like, are you that far from the stage that it's just like being there and saying that person was on? As opposed to,
1: you can see them, Steve, because it's that big, the site, that it's like wide as well, so it's not like a narrow space where you're then so far back, you've got all that space. And like, people watch you from like on the hill in the distance and things like that and all this kind of thing. Yeah. So it's not quite that cramped kind of smoking.
2: Yeah.
1: But people bring kids, like people are pushing like, not prams, but those carts, pulling them square carts and that. Loads and loads and loads of kids.
2: Weekend hippies, that's what we call
0: it. But I find that some people, when there is a big artist on, don't miss the little ones and just literally camp out at the stage.
2: Yeah.
0: So they can be right at the front. You'll find you won't get like a great
2: I feel like I've been there now, so you don't have to talk about it anymore.
1: All right, Steve, I know we're taking up the whole
3: My big issue with Glastonbury or similar festivals, like the lack of toilets.
1: Oh, that's a nightmare.
3: No, you're in the middle of a huge crowd. And suddenly,
1: day two or three, the toilets are just literally rank and disgusting.
0: But like, especially if you're drinking, if you start like drinking alcohol, you need it even more. It gets just worse.
2: Well, the Dog Lovers Festival, they have showers in the Dog Lovers Festival. Showers, decent toilets,
1: poop bags
2: as well. You can take your dog on an obstacle course. Last time I went there, there was like a big swimming pool.
1: Where's the Derby?
0: Where is this?
2: It's in Derby.
1: I might go to that then.
2: It was last weekend, we couldn't go because of the fundraising event. So we'll go. I'll tell you about it next year because they have Lucky Likeys on it, you see.
1: Oh, doggy Lucky Likes?
2: No.
1: Oh. That'll be funny. If a dog that looks like so-and-so.
2: Boris Johnson. No, it looked like Elton John. and they're good. The Robbie Williams one, he seems to be on every year, but he's really good.
1: Our tribute acts.
2: I wasn't going to say he's nearly as good as Robbie Williams, but I've never seen him. But the Beatles ones were a bit crap last year. Who else was on? There's a couple of them that you go in.
1: Some of them are really good.
2: One was Madonna, and she was just bouncing around for an hour, pretending to be a Madonna.
1: Yeah.
2: But the Robbie Williams one is particularly good. There was a
0: good as his movie.
2: It was, the movie's great.
1: The monkey. Yeah.
2: The movie's great.
1: I watched a fan of that, weren't you?
2: I watched it on my own.
1: It's Baz Luhrmann made it, wasn't it?
2: It's an interesting thing because He just reckons he was a monkey when he grew up. Everyone was calling him that, and that's the character he plays in it, you know, and how they've done it.
0: It's just a different way of doing it rather than a normal biopic.
2: Yeah.
0: Because if they would have done a normal biopic, I don't think his life was that exciting.
1: I think it was very unusual to have him.
2: Didn't eat as many bananas either, that was the other thing.
1: It was unusual to make a film about him. Do you know what I mean? Because in the States and that, he's not quite Robbie Williams that we know him, so.
0: And there's loads of other people who still haven't had their movies. Like, we're still waiting for these Beatles movies, aren't we?
1: Oh, yeah, yeah.
0: Still waiting for
1: Still getting made, though, isn't it?
0: Because they're getting made now in town. Hotel,
1: some of the film crew and that.
2: Right, yeah. Okay, let's tell people what they're listening to. Listen to Liverpool Community Radio.
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2: Glastonbury Memories, it's called this bit. I've got my bell here. I'll have to get it out now for a Friday. We have a bell on a Wednesday night where I go. And we stop talking about football or whatever it is I don't want to talk about. I was reaching over for it before. So Liverpool Community Radio, Liverpool's only community radio station licensed by Ofcom to broadcast on FM. Dab, we're on Alexa, we're online, we're on TuneIn, and you can listen to us anytime you want. And people just think we're only on air in the afternoon, but we're actually on air all the time. And people come in and go, there's no one in the studio, what's happening? It's a pre-recorded programme. So Alice does pre-recorded programmes, don't you, Alice?
0: Yes.
2: And also, you can always pop in as well. You know, we have a cafe next door. Pop in, have a cup of coffee. Stick your head round the door. Say hello. I just want to see what it looked like. It's the only radio station you can really approach in a public domain as opposed to up a tower or in a building behind two closed doors. What else? We're all volunteers as well. We're all doing this for the good of our health. Mm-hmm. And what else was I going to say?
1: Local music.
2: We've got some local music today. We've got a new band. Matty's discovered a new band.
1: Yeah.
2: He never plays the same new band music. But he's finally succumbed. These are called The Virants, and we've got a load of tracks by them. We've also got Dusty Echoes again. I'm going to play some more of them. They played this Saturday night at the fundraiser, and they were really good. And we got David Buffel as well. He sent us a few more. This is a local guy. He does music in his home. He sent us a couple of completely different ones to us and whatever. We'll probably play Hootenanny as well by Spanish Caravan because that's proven to be a little favourite of the station.
1: I like that.
3: Just a quick word about last Saturday night, Steve. The joint party, a birthday party in the Irish Centre, the fundraising night. I thought it was really good.
2: Yeah.
3: Food was great.
2: Yeah.
3: Entertainment was great. Heartening and wonderful to see so many people on stage. What do they call the choir?
2: The croissant choir. Croissant tears, just one of them.
3: Yeah. No, all in all, it was a really, really good night. I've seen some old friends I haven't seen for years. They used to be on LCR. Dave Knight, remember him?
2: Yeah, Dave Knight. He's still around, Dave. He comes in on Thursday.
3: I believe so, yeah. For got breakfast. Dog that's deaf, hasn't he? Yeah. And there's a joke in there somewhere. But And Steve Morsley as well. I've seen Steve. Yeah, it was good. And it was great to socialise a little bit. It took me 10 minutes to get home as well.
2: Made a little bit of money out of it as well.
3: Yeah.
1: That's important, yeah. So, good,
2: maybe do it again, maybe on a bigger scale, you know, a bit better organised.
3: I'll throw a fiver in next time because I forgot to put the fiver in.
2: Oh, Eddie.
0: But you donated your book.
2: I donated two books as well.
1: So use all me money then.
2: Exactly. I've created some space in your flat anyway. That was two books ago. You can sleep in your bed.
3: That was a really good night.
2: This is The Violence anyway. Let's get some music. Oh, no, it's the advert, isn't it? Yeah, okay.

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1: Hello and welcome back to Liverpool Community Radio. You're listening to this Friday New Daily Croissant. There's Eddie,
2: hello.
1: There's Alice,
3: hello.
1: And there's Jed
2: hello.
1: In the studio. We're going to look at the papers now. So what's... Who wants to go first?
4: Go on, I'll go first. It's on front page of the Metro. Is it, hotel migrant numbers have been halved.
1: Right, yeah. Okay.
4: The number of asylum seekers being housed in hotels has halved in a year to 16,021, and which is the lowest since 2022, sorry. Official figures show a 50% fall from 32,041 in June 25. That was during the summer when street protests at the controversial policy turned violent across Britain. Home Secretary Shabana Mahmood claimed the figures mean the government is restoring control at our border and fairness to the migration system. But on a day more migrants arrived after a perilous cross-channel trip from France, Conservatives accused her of moving them to, quote, flats in your building.
1: In your estate, that's
4: the crux of it.
1: But under the section, you can't win, can you? You know what I mean?
4: Exactly. Yeah, yeah,
2: yeah. Because they made it a thing that they can't. Hotels can no longer accommodate migrants, can you? They're making that a thing now.
1: And the hotel
2: they're putting them somewhere else. It's gone down in hotels, but it's just gone up in military bases and social housing.
1: The whole playing field's been shifted, hasn't it, really? Yeah. So it doesn't matter what the government does in this situation.
4: Yeah. Of course, they're all going to get attacked, exactly. I don't like to use the word, and it's on the radio again this morning, hotels. They're not hotels.
1: Not while they've got migrants in them.
4: Yeah.
1: The migrant centres, you know.
4: It gives the impression that they're getting three or four stars.
1: Mm. So I thought that nonsense did mean Knowsley, that Kirby place, you know.
2: My missus, obviously, you've heard it, she runs a hotel, and a company being offered, they get offered from the government, they say, right, can you take 200 migrants and stuff like that.
4: Your wife's is in Chair Street.
2: Her company have refused to do that because it would change the face of the hotel and everything. Yeah. But some of the, like, don't want to name them, but some of the hotels that we know, like Britannia ones and things like that.
1: You just named them?
2: They were kind of running on migrants, do you know what I mean? Because they couldn't fill them otherwise.
3: And that's because it's
2: good money that they get, you know.
3: Yeah, I don't think they were doing well enough as a hotel to begin with. The hotels that are probably at the bottom of the chain that are not attracting the customers.
1: Yeah.
2: But they get, they get more per night than what, you know, if you booked it on hotels.com or whatever, the government are paying more than that per room kind of thing. So it's good money for these hotels. Mm. So some of them must be gutted that's become a ban now with hotels.
4: Oh, yeah, definitely.
1: Let's hope they can get out the contracts, because I can imagine these contracts might be running for 1 or 2 years. And, even if they're not staying there, are they still getting money? Do you know what I mean? Because that's something worth looking at. You know, after what happened with COVID and all them people getting all that money for PPE that didn't work.
2: Yeah.
1: You know, are these
3: the furlough pay.
1: Yeah. And are those are those hotels that have had migrants in them, have they still got a long-running contract that the government can't get out of without being sued?
2: Yeah,
1: interesting to look at.
4: But Home Secretary, I said, Ms. Mahmood said, a little over two years into office and the asylum backlog is down. The number of asylum seekers in hotels is falling. Illegal working arrests are at record levels. And deportations and returns are up markedly. Small boat numbers are also now falling, but we are not complacent and there's more we must do. But Shadow Home Secretary, in other words, the Conservatives, Chris Philp, said, quote, Labour are moving illegal immigrants out of hotels and into flats. I'm on page four. And into flats in...
1: Your
4: building. You're right, Steve. Yeah,
1: They've always been in those places anyway.
4: Yeah.
1: And companies are making loads of money out of that as well.
4: Yeah, exactly.
1: So, you know.
4: Again, another Shadow Justice Secretary, another Tory, Nick Timothy, blamed the government's new sentencing act brought into ease jail overcrowding. He says, quote, foreign criminals living in the community should be deported. We warned there'd be grave consequences from the act. And here is yet another one rearing its head. That's another concept what we're talking about.
1: Let's just bring something else into the mixture to confuse people.
2: To dramatise an already bad problem. Another thing that's down as well, supposedly in a positive way, number of NEETs falls to under 1 million ahead of jobs push. So NEETs, as everyone, most people know, young people who are not in education or employment
1: or training,
2: and training, and are basically not doing anything. So the number of young people not in education, employment or training has fallen in recent months after giving over 1 million earlier this year. After going over 1 million earlier this year, there are an estimated 981,000 so-called NEETs aged 16 to 24 in April to June, down 30,000 compared with the first quarter of the year. The figure is still 30,000 higher than a year ago, the Office for National Statistics has said. The total has gone over 1 million earlier this year for the first time in more than a decade, fueling calls for more help to get young people into work. Chris Goulden, Deputy Chief Executive of the Youth Futures Foundation, said this is a stark reminder that despite small fluctuation in the data, the youth employment challenge remains a large long-term problem. Hundreds of thousands of young people are continuing to miss out on the opportunity to earn, learn and build a secure future, leaving a long-term scarring effects on their well-being, health and earning prospects.
1: We have talked about this quite a lot, haven't we? And we've drawn on your history, Jed, haven't we, of youth training schemes?
2: Funnily enough,
1: the guy interviewed for the Kenny Allen Discs, it was last week actually, not this week, again went on a youth training scheme, and I sort of mentioned it. It's not in the programme because sometimes in Kenny Allen Discs are doing a side which say this isn't going to be in the programme, but it's just sort of saying, well, what did you get out of it? You know, obviously, what he's doing now, he didn't learn on a youth training scheme. No. But what sort of life skills? And it's that bridging the gap, isn't it? Maybe between leaving school and not having any ambition or qualifications. Because this guy didn't have any qualifications. Mm. Now, you wouldn't believe that now when you know what he does. Yeah. He went back later on, probably in his 30s, to university to get degrees and everything. But he didn't want to do that when he was 16 or 18.
2: No.
1: So it's a sort of bridging strategy, isn't it?
2: It gets you out of the house. It gets you in a working environment. It builds your confidence. It's all
1: structure,
2: those things, isn't it? Yeah.
1: Daily structure, getting up and going in, associating with other people who aren't necessarily your mates that you're hanging around with in your area. You know, he was doing a creative thing. Do you remember the Crawford Arts Centre?
4: I know the one,
1: he was doing his YTS there, you know, that was a shame. Mm. And that was also what we said before about YTS. There used to be a lot of community projects that were funded by YTS, and young people got to do creative things. You know, there was youth theatres that were run as part of a YTS scheme, which people went on to. I think Peter Serafanovich, he was on something like that.
4: That's all screaming.
1: It's one of our listeners tearing their hair out. Yeah. So, you know, it's not.
2: Why isn't there opportunities like that anymore? Well, if we could do it in the past, what's going on?
1: Oh, it's a little kid anyway.
3: I think there's plenty of schemes because, you know yourself, Jed, there's lots of like training schemes and things like that. I think
2: not so much for 16 to 18s, though, Alice, at all.
3: Not 19, for 16 to 18s, so. But for the people that. If you don't get, they go to college 16 to 18 or they don't do anything, when they hit 19, there is lots of schemes for them to do. I just think a lot of people aren't looking or they don't know they're there or they don't have the motivation to even start.
2: I think
3: if you
2: don't do anything between 16 and 18 as well, you're not ready to do something at 19 either. Do you know when you fall into that staying at home, playing video games and smoking weed and that kind of lifestyle?
3: That's when you find it hard to get out.
2: You lose all your social skills, don't you?
1: You're supposed to stay in education until you're 18.
2: But that's not for everyone, is it? No, there's loads and loads of kids who can't do that.
1: You're supposed to get your GCSE English and maths, aren't you? That's the aim of it. And then there seems to be a lot of emphasis. It's got to be something that's structured and sort of, in inverted commas, official. It's got to be, you know, something, what do you call them? You know, my mind at the moment's terrible. Where you're being trained for something.
2: I
3: feel like
2: skilled.
3: If you're just finishing high school at 16 and you're not going on to something else, like I feel like parents should be encouraging them to go on to something else. You can't just sit at home at 16. I just don't think.
1: And you've
3: got
1: to pay them as well. You've got to pay them something to make it worth the while. I don't care. You know, I'm not talking about bribery, but it's sort of like, you know, give them a free bus pass. Give them free lunch, you know what I mean?
2: Is it connected as well to the lack of employment opportunities? Yeah. Because at 16, if you wasn't academic, you could leave and go and get a job in Topshop or something like that kind of thing.
3: You could, but I think
2: nowadays, you know, graduates and that are taking those jobs, aren't they, because the lack of
1: too many graduates.
3: But I don't think places take on 16-year-olds, even like retail, they're going to take someone who's like 18.
1: Yeah, of course.
2: Yeah.
1: They seem to be a bit mature.
3: Because they're a bit more mature, so that's why if you are 16, I think to stay in some sort of college trainers, sixth form, something, because it's only a sixth form or a college nowadays, it's only 3 days a week anyway. Yeah. So they've still got the other 4 days a week to game and sit and talk to their friends. Yeah. So really, I don't think it's as hard as people realise. I think parents should be encouraging more.
1: You can't do your A-levels at the community college, can you?
4: Well, the point before, I think that was Alice who said before, where you should feel motivated, these young people feel motivated to go out there and do a training course or whatever. Yeah. At 16 years of age, maybe they can't. But also, it's taken for granted that their mum and dad are as motivated for them to get a job or a training course, but they might not be bothered themselves because they've never had a job themselves, and that's happened definitely. Many times in Liverpool. Yeah. You know what I mean?
3: One of my friends has a theory, and because obviously GCSE results were only the other weekend, we're all on TikTok, me and my friends, and obviously we're watching TikTok, and our For You page is filled with children getting their GCSEs and laughing because they've got like twos and didn't pass. Whereas like 5 years ago when that was us, we would have cried.
2: There are still kids like that who cry.
3: Some kids like that, but the amount of kids that have failed and posted it online and they're laughing about it, and the parents in the video were like, oh, it's fine. Mm. And you're just like, it's not fine though. Like, you're going to be resitting that maths and English for a long, long time until you get it, because you do need it. And with the current job market, it's so hard. And one of my friend's theories is that she thinks it's mobile phones that have, you know, getting kids more distracted, and people are on TikTok and they're on social media and they're not spending as much time
2: interacting and
3: also just
2: with
3: revising and like being having attention in school. Yeah, their attention span is so little because of how addicted they
2: are.
3: That's why
2: I think ADHD is. It's a symptom of being addicted.
3: Because like
2: to
3: obviously
2: media.
3: I grew up with a phone, but when I look back at high school, me and my friends, when we had phones, it wasn't what it is now. Because
1: was it just talking to each other as opposed to using it as a
3: so like we'd have our phones at lunchtime and like we'd talk to each other and we'd use it, but we wouldn't be addicted to it because we didn't really we had TikTok, but not really, because it was like Musically and like
2: there wasn't a level of content to watch.
3: It wasn't that much content, and also there wasn't like AI and stuff like that. Yeah. Like if we needed to know the answer to something, we had to use our brain. Yeah. Whereas I'm thinking now to the kids nowadays, like, they won't even think things for themselves anymore. They'll ask AI what to wear some days.
1: I think if you don't use it, you lose it. I mean, I think I'm addicted to YouTube, right? And, you know, admit it. That I'll watch YouTube and I'll go bum, bum, bum, bum, bum. And I'll see about 10 things on there. I need to watch all of them. They're all dead interesting.
2: Yeah, you saved them.
1: It's the enthusiasm. Watching.
3: And then you just sat there 10 hours later and you're like, I've watched so many videos.
1: Yeah. Yeah. I also check how long it's going to last, you see, because I thought, it's over 10 minutes.
2: It's a lot of long interviews, aren't they, on YouTube?
3: But it's like, if you look at the level of, like, reading, there was a study that one of my friends pointed out when she was making this argument to us about the phone. She was like...
1: She popular? Yeah.
3: She's not, no. She's literally just my high school friend that I'm seeing on the weekend, and she basically pointed out this study because she's, like, so passionate that it's the phone's fault. And she pointed out a study that said that average high school kid nowadays or doing their GCSEs don't have the attention span to read six pages in a book, which is think. Yeah.
1: Well, you know, the thing is, you stop reading stuff, and the attention that I paid to something like YouTube is if I started reading a book that I thought was interesting, I'd be picking it up all the time.
2: Yeah.
1: You know, and I nearly ran into someone on my bike the other day because he just had his head completely down.
3: Yeah.
1: You know, I was going
2: all
1: like
2: the
1: that.
2: Time, walking along the pavement like that, walking into you.
1: You know, and I think you should be allowed to run.
3: I find when you start reading a book, you get into it, it's so much easier to read.
1: Yeah.
3: But I find the hardest bit is literally picking it up and reading it.
2: I still read, but I read at bedtime. Do you know, like, when everything's off and everything, and it's a way winding down up, but at least I'm getting the reading in kind of thing. Do you know what I mean? Because there's too much stimulation the rest of the day for me to pick a book up.
1: I've listened to loads of stuff like that on Radio 4, and basically there was one woman on there I can't remember which programme it was, but she was basically saying, I read this book like 20 years ago and I tried to read it again and I couldn't read it. So she worked out a sort of strategy to, you know, basically start extending your reading time. It was a bit like Couch to 5K, do you know what I mean?
2: Yeah.
1: It was extending what you were doing, so you were reading more and more of the book.
2: Yeah.
1: And that was a strategy, she said, and I'm all right now, I've sort of cured it. And I think I need something like that.
2: I think that's a good way to do it. You know, Steve, try that.
1: You time yourself
2: the last thing at night when it's everything's off.
1: You give yourself 10 minutes, and then if you've done that 10 minutes, I'm going to do 15 minutes tomorrow night and 20 minutes. Yeah. Because nothing better than getting into a good
3: book. See, I don't read overnight. I read, like, on a train, on a bus, or just when I get, like, time before work. But, like, I've been carrying around this book for a few weeks now. I find it easy to read on holiday. I'll read, like, two books on holiday, dead easy. But I've been carrying around this book, and, like, if it's a book that I've been waiting for like, a year, I'll read it instantly so fast. But I've been carrying around this book that I've wanted to read for a while, and I've just, like, every time I go to pick it up, I end up on my phone, and it's so bad. But I'm going to try and start
5: it. What's the name of the book? What's the name of the book? Yeah. I'm dying to know now.
1: The Lady Bird Book of...
3: No, no. It's, like... So, like, I've actually read it before, so that's why I already know what's going to happen. I've read all of them, but I read them all when I was, like, 16.
1: Yeah.
3: And the show came out a few months ago, so I watched the show, and I read the first two, and I'm on book three, and I just, like, stopped halfway through. Because I got busy and then I haven't went back to it.
5: I'm still dying to know what the name of the book is.
3: The
5: Harry
3: book,
5: Potter?
3: No, it's called The Deal. It's like the series is called Off Campus.
5: Okay.
3: So there's like, the reason I started reading them is because obviously I read them when I was like 16. So I was like, I want to reread them because the show's just come out. Read the first two and I've read the first six. I just haven't read the last six. Because when I was 16, I stopped at the first six for some reason because I got a bit bored.
2: Just one last thing to add on that story I read of them. As well, I think another element, as well as the ones we've spoken about, is employers are not doing enough as well. Like in the YTS days, to look back at that again, Steve, employers were up for the idea of having a YTS, weren't they, or two. Now, employers, like as you said there, Alice, they want people with some experience who are older. They're not willing to invest the time in a 16-year-old because that's downtime for them when they might not be making money. I think, you know, it's all so much about profit and margin
3: and
2: now.
3: It's also,
2: they won't give the time to young people.
3: The people in the business have got to have the motivation and the like and the want to train them, because one of my friends, I seen her last night for drinks, and she's like a recent graduate and she's just got a criminology degree. She's been offered two jobs in the police, but one of the jobs she got offered, the woman on the phone, this is what the woman was saying, she was like, oh, you're a graduate, aren't you? I don't know if we should take you on because you haven't got really much life experience. And my friend was like, I've got 6 months working with the police on work experience, like I am qualified for it. And she was like, yeah, but like graduate Tuesdays, or you're just on TikTok, like you don't have the life experience, you don't know what it's like working in the police.
1: That was the chief constable as well.
3: Yeah.
2: What a prejudice attitude.
3: And my friend was like, and she was like, but if you want the job, like you can have it, but we'll just have to see where it goes. And my friend came out and was like, well, I've had two other job offers, so I'm gonna have to think about your one. And the person was shocked, you know what I mean? Because like she didn't expect it to say that.
2: I've like tried to get young people apprenticeships in construction and stuff like that, and I think I've said this before, but even big construction employers like the ones you see building buildings around Liverpool and that, they'll take one, two apprentices in the 12 months, and they've set aside a little bit of money for that.
3: Yeah.
2: You'd think that a big massive site that's building something
3: they take loads on,
2: would take 200 apprentices, when they don't see it like that. They see it as a drain of their resource and time. So they'll go, okay, we'll allocate one person to be the buddy for those two people we're going to take, and we'll put some budget aside for them, but we can't take any more than two. Yeah. And I'm like, but you've got a massive project. Yeah, but it's a social values thing.
1: It's big companies not
3: but
1: investing
3: like,
1: as well.
3: That woman who was talking to my friend, her reason is, she said to my friend, she was like, well, I've got a daughter who's just graduated like you and the same degree, and she's at home doing nothing, and I wouldn't trust her with a job in the police,
2: that's
3: so I should trust you.
2: It's
3: and I'm like, there's people with these, like who are in, this is why, you know, another thing why people are probably struggling to get in, because people are sat there with the mindset that graduates that have just finished uni and had fun and not stuck to it.
2: There's
3: but
2: a
3: there
2: bit
3: is
2: of an anti-young people thing, isn't it, amongst some older people?
3: Yeah, some older people
2: generation.
3: Have that, like, you know, mindset that, like,
2: generation
3: the young people are not, like, committed, but some of them really are, and it's just
1: she
3: like...
1: She was trying to sort the job out for her daughter. Let's have some music anyway. This is Spanish Caravan. I've got a nice email off them this week, actually, saying, oh, you know, you've been playing our stuff and we greatly appreciate you, you know.
5: Yeah.
1: So we're probably going to get some more off Spanish Caravan.
5: Cool.
1: I'm still working out why they're called Spanish Caravan, actually, but...
3: Are they Liverpool based?
1: They are, yeah. Huh? And I don't know, they're not Spanish based. I thought it was something to do with Ricky Tomlinson's Caravan in Spain.
3: Maybe they've got a dream of having a Spanish
2: Caravan.
5: They've got a song. I've got to say, I've got Van Morrison in my head. But I don't know why, probably wrong.
2: I think it's Emerson, Lake and Palmer.
1: All right, well, let's play Hootenanny then.
5: Okay.
6: One, two!

0: Hello and welcome back. We've got our guest in the studio a little bit earlier today, so we'll introduce this. Introduce yourself, go on.
1: Hi there, everyone. My name is Marianne, and I am from Liverpool Charity and Voluntary Service. And I'm here today to talk a little bit about a really, really exciting initiative that we have introduced, which is launching on the 10th of September, and that is the Liverpool Community Lottery.
0: So how did this come about? I'm on the board of Liverpool Central Credit Union. We have a lottery in there. You know, if you're a member of the credit union, you can set aside some of your money that you put away each month, and you get entered into the lottery. So where did the idea for LCVS lottery come from?
1: So I'm the funding advisor at LCVS, and the lottery provider Gatherwell got in touch with us just for a kind of conversation, really, to tell us a little bit about community lotteries and why they might be beneficial for the organisations that we support. Just to give you a little background in terms of the support that LCVS provides, we provide support to voluntary community organisations, charities, social enterprises across Liverpool. And so Gatherwell got in touch with us to tell us a little bit about the lottery and tell us about the work that they'd done with other local authorities, but also CVSs, and tell us about the platform and how useful it could be for organisations that want to raise money for their cause.
0: Yeah.
1: And so I thought it sounded like a fantastic initiative, and a little bit different from a normal lottery in the sense that 50 pence and every pound the tickets that would sold would go to the good cause.
0: Right.
1: 10 pence would go to the central cause, which is would be LCVS to distribute to other causes.
0: Right.
1: And the rest would go to a prize fund. So to me, it sounded like a fantastic way for organisations to raise unrestricted funds for their cause. So in the minute, the funding landscape is a little bit of a difficult one at the moment. And so what we try and encourage organisations to do is to look at different income streams.
0: Right.
1: In order to reduce risk for themselves. So you can be looking at applying to trusts and foundations. You might be doing your own community fundraising initiatives yourself. You might be working alongside businesses and to obtain donations and things. But this one, I thought, was just a really great initiative and quite exciting, actually, for Liverpool to be, for the CVS to be embracing.
0: Where else has it been operating? What are the other local authorities and organisations that have run there?
1: So the lottery, at the moment, there's about 18,000 local authorities,
0: right,
1: schools and charities that use the platform to raise money for their causes. And there's many CVSs as well as local authorities that have brought it in. One of the most popular is Lotto Abertaw, and they have raised a substantial amount for their supporters be running a lottery.
0: Yeah. I suppose it raises your profile as well, in a sense, you know, that you're not just a sort of someone who's just there to give money out or advice, that you're actually generating the income within the city.
1: I think, yeah, I think it raises our profile, but also what I think's fantastic about it is that it raises the visibility of organisations. So if you were interested in signing up to raise money for your organisation, we'll definitely come along to the launch event. I'll talk a little bit more about that later. But if you were interested in signing up, what happens is we host the site, Gatherwell are the lottery providers, we host the site. You would sign up and you'd get almost like your own page within the site. And then you can set a target for how much money that you want to raise. And it could be that you want to raise money to cover your kind of like core, like your essential costs,
0: yeah,
1: like your running costs. But it could be that you've got a particular project or initiative that you'd really like to get the community behind and you'd like to raise money for that. And so that can raise the visibility of your organisation on the platform. But when it's there, you can also be directing companies to it. You can be directing other, you know, your supporters,
0: yeah,
1: individuals,
0: yeah,
1: but also companies who might not know that you're doing all this fantastic work otherwise. So to me, it's a great platform for that reason as well.
0: Yeah, we've sort of had to go GoFundMe and things like that, and it's just not generated anything. It's a big ask to sort of try and get people to put money into your organisation. And we started this Club 100 last January, which in the scale of things, it's not generated a massive amount of money, but it's actually generated a fair amount of money, you know what I mean? That was trying to get people to donate £100. It sounds like that would be virtually impossible these days, but it's turned out to be a lot easier than we thought it was. And it's generated like £3,000 without any, you know.
1: I've seen that, Steve. Yeah. Because I think you shared that with me.
0: Yeah, I shared it with everyone. Yeah. Everyone's had that email.
1: Yeah. And I think you're one of the organisations that we support.
0: LCBS. Yeah, we've had grants as well.
1: Yeah, but I think what you're getting at there is a really, really important thing. Because you'd not done anything like that previously, I don't think.
0: No.
1: And I think one of the main things when it comes to fundraising for your organisation is the ask. So are you asking? Because people can donate when they're asked, but not all organisations ask.
0: Yeah.
1: And so it's been able to ask, but also through the community lottery platform, you're provided with support in making that ask,
0: yeah, yeah.
1: in the sense that it's hosted on the site. We can help you formulate the wording if you need help and things like that with that. And it's there, it's visible.
0: Yeah.
1: And you can be sharing it through your newsletters, you could be sharing it on your own media, on your website, you could be sharing it with companies and so on. So it's really, really increasing that visibility.
0: Yeah.
1: So in terms of the prizes as well, because that's a great element.
0: Come on, yeah. That's
1: not
0: the
1: so
0: prizes.
1: In terms of the come prizes, on. So the people can purchase tickets online for it, but they can also purchase them over the phone because not everybody. Yeah. wants to buy tickets online, they might want to purchase them over the phone, and they can choose what cause it is that they want to support.
0: Right.
1: So when you go on the website, you'll see a range of causes, and you can click on the one that you want to support. The tickets cost £1, and the draw is weekly. So there's a jackpot of £25,000.
0: Ooh, come on, laugh. Yeah. Better than that, come on.
1: And then there's also other prizes, so various. So we've got like £2,000, £250, and £25. Now, what's really interesting as well is that your supporters can choose to either keep that winnings, they could split it, so they might say, actually, we'll give half and half, I'll keep half, and I'll give half to the good cause. Or they can donate the whole amount.
0: Yeah.
1: And there have been people that have donated the whole amount to the cause. And so how do you find out about whether you've won or not, whether you've won that $25,000? So you'll get an email each week to let you know. It's also published on the lottery website and on Facebook and on Twitter. And we'll be sharing it through, you know, the LCVS comms and through our website as well.
0: Will you get a giant check? Because I want a giant check.
1: We
0: got a giant check off Awards for All a couple of months ago, but I had to ask for it.
1: Okay.
0: And you left it blank as well, so I could put anything on it. So I love a giant check.
1: Yeah, I believe Gatherwell will probably be able to sort that.
0: Thank you very much.
1: Yes, no, so it's really, really, really good initiative. And so in terms of how you get the money, so if you're raising money and asking people to buy the ticket, so the money would be transferred to your bank account every 4 weeks.
0: Yeah.
1: And effectively it's unrestricted. So unless you've put what it is you want to purchase or what you're going to use the money for on your list, then it'll go towards your organisation's sort of
0: core costs.
1: is fantastic. In terms of the organisations that can apply to do it, so we've got local charities, community groups, sports clubs, so social enterprises, also tenants and residents groups, which is really good as well.
0: I think when you're private funded as well, sometimes you're excluded, you know, sometimes say no sports organisations or whatever, you know.
1: As long as you're a non-profit organisation and within Liverpool.
0: Yeah.
1: Yeah, because other CVSs have got their own sort of like lotteries themselves. So now, in terms of how many tickets you're sort of looking at, if you were kind of looking at in terms of what money you'd be raising, so we kind of want to be encouraging groups to get as many supporters as they can on board. But on average, if you're able to get 50 supporters, so you've got 50 supporters each pledging a pound. Now, that could be family, friends, it could be supporters of your organisation, it might be local businesses.
2: Yeah.
1: So you might be an organisation that's doing fantastic work in the community and the business that's two streets down has no idea what you're doing. So it might be letting them know about it and sort of saying, well, have you seen, this is our good cause page, do you know this is what we're doing, this is what we're doing in the community, would you like to support us? Now, they might then be quite keen to do that. Yeah. So 50 tickets, if you can get 50 supporters pledging a pound a week, that would make you about £1,300 a year. So £1,300 a year, which would be really good in terms of going towards, yeah, it could be a particular project, your core costs, and you're paid elements of that every 4 weeks, as I say. So, yeah.
0: Sounds great. Any questions?
2: I've got one.
0: He's the gambler, by the way.
2: So well, professional punter, yeah. No, I was going to ask, I've always thought setting up a lottery must be really difficult because the maths of the situation. Say, for example, the first week you're guaranteeing you're going to win £1,000. What if you don't sell enough tickets to be able to pay the winner out?
1: Yeah, so that's a really good question. So that's exactly why we've partnered with Gatherwell. So Gatherwell, they've been doing this for a long time. They're the experts within it. So they're a lottery management company. So that's not our expertise. So that's we do, which is why the partnership with Gatherwell is really important. So they're the ones that effectively run the scheme for us. And so they make sure that they have those funds in place so that people can win the 25,000 in the first week, potentially.
2: Yeah, I was going to say, yeah.
1: So, yeah. So in terms of the other local lotteries that Gatherwell support, you've got Warrington, St Helens are on board, Halton and Sefton. And so they, so far, have raised 86,000 for local charities, communities, and community groups and sports groups so far, which is quite phenomenal, really. At the minute, so our launch is taking place on the 10th of September, and that's at LCVS. So we are located on Dale Street, just opposite from the World Museum and the library, just on the corner on Dale Street.
0: By the Mersey
1: Street.
0: Tunnel, the old tunnel.
1: And so that launch is taking place between 11:30 and 1:00. We've got 74 organisations already signed up to come along to that launch. If you want to attend the launch, then you can go on the LCVS website for more information on how to book. There's an Eventbrite link on there to book. But you can also email us as well if you have any trouble signing up for the launch, and the email address would be info@lcvs.org.uk. If you can't attend the launch, there'll be lots of opportunities for people still to get signed up and to get involved in it. So definitely drop us an email and we can get back to you with any other information.
2: And what's the lottery? Is it got an official name?
1: So it's the Liverpool Community Lottery.
0: Okay.
2: Yeah. LC...
1: So it's the Liverpool Community Lottery.
0: Okay.
2: LCL.
1: LCL.
0: LCL.
1: Liverpool.

0: numbers that you're lucky numbers, you may be able to select them. That's a good question. I'll have to come back.
1: I was going to say as well.
0: You'll have to attend the launch event.
2: I'm going anyway.
1: Okay,
2: so
1: I'll talk about the curveball like you then. Is the six, like the national lottery, is these six numbers, do you know? Or we can find out when we go to the year.
0: I think there is six numbers.
1: And a bonus ball as well.
0: Well, the other really good thing about it as well is that we are also looking for local companies that might want to be donating prizes to the lottery too. So there will be sort of like super draws where you can win additional prizes. And we're really hoping that companies and businesses within Liverpool will get on board with that. For a few reasons, really. I think, one, I think it's going to be really important for companies and businesses to be aware of the good work that's been done within Liverpool, the organisations they might not know about. They might not know about that work being done otherwise.
2: Yeah.
0: I think that's really, really important. But also for the organisation themselves. So if they're donating a prize, then everyone that's part of the lottery is going to be finding out about their offer.
1: Yeah.
0: So it could be theatre tickets, it could be a night at a hotel, it could be a restaurant, it could be anything like this. And so that raises the visibility of the organisation at the same time as it's raising the visibility of the community group or
2: Jed's wife is a manager at a hotel.
3: She's listening, actually. If you're listening, Louise, get your thinking cap on, my prize.
2: We had a fundraiser at the weekend, and we were the same. You know, we were going to charge a fiver to go, but we actually put a suggested donation on it instead, and that part of the ticket became, a lottery. We raised 400 quid on that one.
0: Fabulous.
2: But the last minute prize was...
3: Yeah, I wrote it on the back of one of
2: Jed's wife said, I'll donate a night in the hotel.
0: Fabulous.
2: And one of our people from Mencap, Kevin from Mencap, won it.
3: He's booked as well.
2: He's booked as well. Very enthusiastic.
0: Excellent.
3: Bottle of Prosecco as well in the room.
0: Well, I used to work at Mencap. I've seen a couple of our members just outside. That was nice to see in the cafe.
1: Had you known them before you walked in today? Did you know the people? Yeah.
0: I know them from previously working in Mencap. Mencap Liverpool and Sefton. So I saw my colleague as well, so I was letting her know about the lottery to see see whether they might be interested in getting involved with it. But I think definitely the visibility, it's a great opportunity for organisations to have that platform and be able to sort of let their supporters know about it, but let people that don't know about the amazing work.
2: It's not like a blind, the thing is about the national lotteries, you put money into it, and if you're not an organisation, you don't even know that there's a way to apply for that money or anything. You're just interested in your own little 20 million or whatever you think you're going to get. And everybody who goes on the lottery, they always think, this is what I'm going to do with the winnings. You never win, do you? You get £2.50 or something like that.
0: No, well, that's the really good thing. Yeah. So basically...
2: It's personalising.
0: So for every pound that's spent, 50 pence goes to your good cause. 10 pence will go to the central fund, which LCVS hosts, but that's used for other good causes as well. So the remainder goes towards prizes and things like admin, VAT and things like that. So we're really, really excited about it.
1: It sounds it as well, yeah.
2: Yeah.
1: It does.
2: Start recruiting our 50 people.
1: Yeah, it's just letting people know
2: that
1: there's a new lottery in town.
0: Well, that's it. So hoping with the launch. So the launch is the 10th of September, so that's our Good Causes launch, and that's when we'll be recruiting charities and causes onto the platform. And then in terms of when we start to sell tickets, that'll be the 22nd of September. When we're starting to sell tickets. The first draw of the lottery will be on the 3rd of October.
2: What day of the week
0: is that? So that's
2: the
0: first... Yeah. I think it may be a Saturday.
2: Okay.
0: Maybe.
1: That'd be a good day.
2: Well, if it's online, what we'll do is the Friday after the draw, we'll announce who's won the draw that week.
3: It's a Thursday, I think, isn't it?
0: Is it a Thursday?
2: Okay, well, that's even better today after. Okay. So we'll deliver that service for you.
0: Ah, That'd be
2: completely
0: amazing.
2: Free of charge.
0: Fabulous.
2: You don't have to, you know, pick our numbers out or anything like that.
0: Excellent. Yeah. Excellent. Yeah, so the first draw, 3rd of October, the super draw, October. Which is when you can win the extra super prizes,
2: right, okay.
0: Is the

0: 1st of October.
1: Okay.
0: So that's Halloween, I think, isn't
1: it? Yeah, it is.
2: Of course, still, yeah.
1: Yeah, so we'll provide that service for you free of charge.
0: Oh, that's very kind.
1: Thank you very much.
0: Thank you.
1: Right, thanks very much for coming in. It's made it a lot clearer because obviously we all know what the National Lottery is. But I think the two things about this is you know where it's going. You know, there'll be an organisation mentioned that's going to benefit from the prize. And you're feeling you do. It's a bit like the credit union. You're putting money into the community, which is being used by other members of the community, other organisations for good causes and that. So
0: yeah, definitely.
1: It's a win-win, isn't it, really?
0: Definitely, and definitely as well around the visibility, just because I think it's that ripple effect. It's letting more people be aware of what you're doing, the fantastic work you're doing. Because if people aren't aware of it, then it's harder to...
1: How do you break through that barrier?
0: Yeah, and also making that ask. Yeah. So asking friends, family, supporters, but also asking local companies and businesses if they'll support. And it might not be supporting through buying tickets. They might say, oh, I didn't know about that.
1: Yeah.
0: Our staff might come and volunteer for you.
1: Yeah.
0: Or our staff might also like to donate things other. It might be materials or supplies or other. So it's just making those connections and relationships as well.
2: One more question about time, Steve. Scottish accent. What brought you to Liverpool?
0: Scottish accent. In fact, that's well done because a lot of people say that it's Irish.
2: Oh, right.
3: Really?
0: I used to work in the Philharmonic say I was the Irish girl. It was a running joke. But I came down to Liverpool to study.
2: Mm.
0: Yeah, so came down to Liverpool about 23 years ago, I think, to study. Fell in love with the place. Fell in love with a Liverpudlian. Ended up married.
2: Nice.
0: But I love it. I love the community feeling within the city. Similar to Glasgow in some ways. A great sense of humour. People are fantastic. Very supportive of one another. Love the city. Another reason why I'm very excited about the community lottery.
1: Good. It's nice to see you doing well anyway.
0: Aww.
1: Okay.
0: Thank you, Steve.
1: Let's play some music. This is Bad Cherry and it's... can't remember the track's name.

0: Frank Griffith here. Come join me on my LCR show, The Jazz Cavern. Funky saxes, swinging brass, popping rhythmic grooves, and cool and sultry vocals. 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
1: And welcome back to Liverpool Community Radio, Friday's New Daily Quest. We've got a message from our mates in Miami, Florida. And I'm just away it goes. It says, morning, Steve, Matty, Eddie, Alison. Who's Alison? Oh, Alice and Jed. Happy Friday from us here in the Sunshine State. I just sent an email to Tim and Pauline in Dudley,
2: besides
1: Birmingham. Lots of lightning storms here over the last few days. Seems to be the same over there.
2: Yeah.
1: All the best from Tom, Joyce, Tara, and Tristan in Fort Lauderdale. So
3: have a good day, guys.
1: Have a good day. Yeah.
2: Hello.
1: But it's still warmer than here, though. Although it's quite close, isn't it? Isn't it close?
2: It is. Yeah, it's stormy, but warm. Isn't
1: close
2: it?
1: Last night.
2: But last night there was loads of lightning, wasn't there? With like very short time in between each one. Like,
1: I went to bed at 4 o'clock yesterday afternoon because I was really tired.
2: Really,
1: I woke up at 9 o'clock.
3: Wow,
1: it's 5 hours.
4: You
2: don't need to sleep all weekend.
1: No.
4: I would be starving.
1: I had a bowl of cornflakes.
4: I always wake up hungry.
1: And then I went. I realised I'd left the shutters up here because we're supposed to be doing the guitars last night. So I had to come out my bed, up here. Wasn't raining. Put the shutters down. Go back again. Went back to sleep. 9 o'clock. I woke up
3: this morning.
1: So that's 9 hours plus 5 hours. 14 hours sleep yesterday.
4: Were you late coming in here then? Because you had so much sleep.
1: No, I was. I got in here slightly earlier than usual. Actually,
2: do you feel good for it then, Steve?
1: I feel sort of relaxed. It's probably the right expression. Yeah. A bit like, oh, you know.
4: I wish I had that many hours.
2: I haven't had a good sleep like that for a couple.
1: I usually go to bed late, though. That's the only issue. I think it was just my body saying, you've done too much.
3: Well, I never feel guilty. I always say to myself, I say, you must have needed it, Eddie.
1: You must have needed it, Eddie.
3: Yeah. Felt like Shankly, then.
4: I wish. I love sleeping, but
1: it's the Scottish accent,
2: I've got the old man thing where I can't sleep past like 5:30 a.m. ish kind of thing.
1: Wake up for a wee.
2: Not that, just not the wee thing. I just literally
1: you will do.
2: Wake up at 5:30 and can't go.
4: What do you do all morning? Just like sit and read?
2: Or just get up and like take the dogs out and start the day earlier, or just lie there and try and go back to sleep.
1: And you can't, because your head's racing.
3: Might still get up, yeah.
1: I had about 10 years at 6 o'clock wake ups without any alarms, but I don't like do that anymore. Because I go to bed at 5 o'clock.
3: If you want to be up at a certain time, let's say you want to be up at 8 o'clock in the morning, does anyone do what I do?
1: Think about it.
3: Not just that, I bang my head against the pillow 8 times if it's 8 o'clock in the morning.
2: No. Definitely not. Does it? Really?
3: Oh, yeah, honestly.
2: I'm going to try that.
3: Or count to 8 or 9, whatever time you want to wake up. It works for me.
4: I just set an alarm and just get on with my life. I don't do that. I trust my phone to wake me up. But, like, if I've got something important on, I'll set an alarm. But because it must be thinking about it in my sleep. Like, if it's important, I'll wake up before the alarm.
2: Yeah. Our Daisy's famously, she'll set an alarm and she'll wake up, switch it off, go back to sleep and not remember that she switched it off. So she goes, the alarm didn't work. And I was like, it did, but you turned it off.
4: I used to do that
2: asleep
4: in high school. And in high school, some days I didn't wake up to the alarm, or like I woke up and turned it off. So I got paranoid to the point where now whenever I set an alarm, I set an alarm every 3 minutes. I have an alarm every 3 minutes now. I'll probably wake up to the first two, but I still will set several just in case.
2: You should have it across the room from you as well, so you've physically got to get out of bed.
4: There's some apps now that I found on TikTok, right? It's like an app where you put an alarm on, but the alarm doesn't stop going off until like you take a selfie or like you take a picture of something in your room.
2: Something you got to think about.
4: Yeah, something you got to be awake to do. Yeah. Like it'll go off and it'll be like, take a picture of the books on your shelves or go and take a picture of the bathroom.
2: That's good, isn't it?
4: Can't you just
1: have a picture of your bathroom and just...
4: No, like it's got to be a picture. You can't recognize it.
1: Can you just show yourself, face to yourself in bed?
4: If it asks for a picture of yourself, but I think it asks for like something different every day.
1: Well, my granddad in the 1920s and 30s was a knocker upper.
3: Knocking
2: on a window.
1: He used to go around with a big stick knocking on people's windows because not everyone had a watch or a clock.
4: You know, in my hotel, that one of the ones I work in, people will come and be like, oh, can you do a wake-up call for like 10 a.m. tomorrow or like 6 a.m.? I've got to get up for the plane. And it's quite common, to be honest. But all the this sounds bad, but like all the like phones in the room are all being swapped around and all. So like if we were to call room 101, we'd probably be calling room 203 or something. Yeah. So how we do a wake up call is we just knock on the door until the answer. Way, yeah. We just keep knocking on the door and then the answer, and we just like wake up and then leave.
1: So you're keeping an old family tradition of mine going by being knocking up on the door.
4: Yeah. But it's because the guests will ask for it. Like we wouldn't do it unless a guest asks. But sometimes it's mainly Americans will come to the desk and be like, can you wake me up at 7 a.m. tomorrow because I've got a flight at this time, and we're like,
3: But your granddad there, Steve, was that his only occupation?
1: I don't know, because there's no one around from that time, but it used to, obviously he used to have a long stick and he'd go around tapping on windows.
3: I wouldn't mind that job, you know. Everyone else goes to work, you've done your job, you go back to bed,
2: No, like you say, it must have been part of another job then, wasn't it, then he did? Because otherwise...
1: He was late for work as well, that's it.
2: What's the salary for a knocker-upper, do you know what I mean? What KPIs have they got on, like...
3: But it's five shillings or something like that.
2: Like, was that in a time when people all kind of got paid the same for doing different jobs?
4: Maybe it's the same as, like, you know, like a window cleaner, because they're going to windows and just clean it, you know what I mean?
2: But they charge per house and that, don't you? Whereas they don't
4: maybe a house knocker or knock per house, you know what I mean?
2: Yeah, well, manufacturing. Pay them something every week.
3: Well, manufacturing, they're probably going to the same factory.
1: Yeah, same mill.
3: Reading the book at the moment called Scouts Republic, picked up for a pound in the charity shop. Brilliant book. Gives you the history of Liverpool. I'm only into page chapters 5 or 6, something like that, on page 70. And we're talking about stuff like that, the knocker-uppers and all that, and also the fact that Liverpool as a city has always been a more commercial, is that the word? Buying and selling, the slave trade, this and the other, the cotton mills. Whereas Manchester and the neighbouring Lancashire towns manufacturing the mills, the paper mill, whatever. And that's the difference between those cities and our cities.
1: Well, this is why there were so many sellers, you know, like the cavern.
3: Yeah, yeah.
1: Because what used to happen is stuff used to come in. Mm. I think coal and that used to go straight out. But I used to have a mate whose dad had a wine shop on Renshaw Street, I think it was, or Ranley Street.
3: Yeah.
1: And down in the cellar, there was a bottling machine. So we used to get wine and he'd bottle the wine and sell it in the shop upstairs. So we were sort of processing place, do you know what I mean?
3: Yeah.
1: As opposed to a place that actually...
3: Making things.
1: It wasn't really until the sort of 50s, 60s and 70s, things like Ford's Car Factory and Vauxhall's and places like that.
3: Yeah, that's right.
2: So, have you seen that? It was on like... Alison will know Ramon about. You see, like, sort of AI versions of the history of Liverpool starting from its creation and marketing. And it says on one of them that Chester was the port, right, in the northwest that everybody went to, ships and all that kind of stuff. But that that port changed due to shifting of, like,
1: the silt and the river
2: all kind of went down. So ships couldn't go there anymore. And the nearest place to Chester that had something that could be accommodated to ships was Liverpool. And then, of course, they built the dry dock of the Albert Dock and all that kind of thing. But it was kind of that, it's saying that we it's because Chester couldn't do it, we ended up with it. Yeah, and that's where we went from.
1: Because we were tired at one point, boats used to be grounded and wait for the tide to come in, unloaded by hand and everything.
3: Well, here's one. Yeah. Today in history, I'll only read the one out because it's our birthday. 1207, Liverpool was created as a borough by King John.
1: That's right.
3: It's our birthday today.
4: And that's in the eye as well.
3: Yeah, yeah. No, the metro.
4: Oh, the metro.
1: So we do the birthdays in the eye. And
3: Who's got the eye?
4: Jed.
2: Oh, sorry.
1: Come on, Jed.
2: Sorry, forgot. So, birthdays.
1: We get to the Eye and the Echo this morning. We didn't we? No.
3: No, we haven't.
1: We've just been blabbing on, haven't we?
3: We had a guest as well.
1: The guest was great.
2: Enjoy. Right, someone you all know, Shania Twain, country singer.
1: 52.
3: Okay, I'll go along.
1: No, I'd say, 57.
4: So. I was going to say, like, 65.
3: Is Shania Twain 55?
2: 61.
3: Oh.
2: So older than we all thought. Jack Black, Shallow Hal guy.
4: Oh, 47.
3: Seen him in King Kong.
2: King Kong, etc. Yeah.
1: It was a never ending story. That was one of the first films he was in. So
4: it's got to be School
3: of Rock. And say that.
2: School of Rock. What's it called? The guy, the giant and the little people.
4: Oh, he's in Minecraft.
3: Lilliput.
2: Yeah, the little
1: people. Gulliver's Travels.
2: Gulliver's Travels. He's in that.
1: 65.
3: I forgot what the question was. Oh, yeah.
2: How old is Jack Black?
3: Yeah, 62.
4: 55.
2: 57.
1: What?
4: Yeah, I didn't think he was that old, because like, if he was in like School of Rock and stuff, and he's just in the new Minecraft movie, he doesn't look old. But he does, but like...
2: He does
4: not,
2: it
4: like,
2: now with like, a long grey beard. He looks
4: but,
2: like Steven, though. Oh, sorry, Steven.
4: Like, not like like 70s, 60s, I wouldn't say.
3: Take
4: no,
3: it about
4: like
3: the only one...
4: No, with the way he moves in the movie, because if you watch him
2: yeah,
4: the
2: he's
4: movie,
2: got
4: he's
2: all
4: like,
2: his vitality.
4: He's got like, he's like jumping about and all that, like some of the 60s are doing that.
3: But maybe appearing in films, no, he said he shouldn't do, with animals and children, children at School of Rock. Animals in King Kong, stuff like that. But he makes me laugh, that fella. He's got a good sense of humour.
2: Yeah, he's got a funny way about him, yeah, hasn't he? I love that film, Shallow Hal. I know it's corny and that, but I think, do you know what I mean? You know what I mean? The concept of it is that he is shallow and only fancies women who are above his league of attractiveness. Yeah, yeah. And this fella puts a spell on him so that he sees people who are unattractive in his own eyes as attractive. Mm. And it's though it goes from there, and it's hilarious what happens in it, and particularly the way he plays it.
1: It's
2: out,
1: a Farrelly Brothers film, isn't
2: it? It's a Farrelly Brothers, so they all have the same things about like.
1: I quite liked one called "Be Kind." Be Kind. Rewind. You got a chance now. Watch it because I won't spoil it for you. But
2: he's in that.
1: It's the only film I really rate him in. I'm not a great fan of Jack Black, but if you watch that film, it's about these guys who accidentally wipe all the videos in a video shop. So they start remaking them.
2: Yeah, I've heard of that film. Yeah.
1: They start remaking them themselves,
2: I will watch that because, that's a film I always wanted to watch. Another one, David Fincher, the director who directed Fight Club, Seven.
3: Like
4: 70.
1: I'd say he was about 30 then. I'd say he's got to be about 57 as well.
3: Round old 60.
2: He's 61.
3: Oh, unlucky, Eddie.
1: Oh, Eddie.
2: They're quite good today. They're quite well-known people. We have sometimes have people we don't know. Do you like Leanne Rimes, country singer?
3: Leanne Rimes, Rimes.
1: I'm going to go 55 on the basis of the other one was 57.
3: You say, I'm going to go older. I'm going to go
1: Leanne Rimes.
3: 71.
4: I'm going to go 50.
2: Really? She was only a noughties kind of act, wasn't she? She wasn't. She's not. 44.
3: Oh, way off.
2: She's not that old. Florence Welch from Florence and the Machine.
4: I think she's about...
2: They're on Leeds Reading this weekend.
4: 40.
3: I'm going along with Alice here, she knows.
1: 38.
2: Alice had a bang on, she's 40.
1: Oh, yes. 40.
4: I've actually seen her live twice.
2: Last one, Rachel Koo, who's a cook, apparently.
3: I just spelled Koo, C-double-O.
2: her name is K-H-double-O.
3: Oh, right.
2: But she's a C-O-double-K. C-double-O-K. Double okay.
1: You're spelling a swear word.
2: I know, yeah.
1: She's a COO double take.
2: Freudian slip.
1: I'm going to say 47 because I just haven't got a clue who she is.
3: Paul Barker, 47. I go 41.
4: 50.
2: She's 46. So quite close there.
1: Skin that one.
2: Just anniversaries. Should we do that? Anniversaries. Friday, 28th of August, 1789. The British astronomer William Herschel discovered Enceladus, one of Saturn's moons, while observing the planet through his powerful telescope. The tiny bright moon remained relatively mysterious for centuries. Modern spacecraft eventually revealed its remarkable icy surface and an underground ocean.
1: Because you wasn't looking at Uranus, really.
2: With his tiny telescope.
1: Yeah, with his tiny telescope, yeah. It got much bigger later on, though. Right, okay, play some more music, and then we're going to do the community readout. So, chance to go in that kitchen drawer, the kitchen drawer of all objects in your house, betting slips.
2: Betting shop pencils and
1: pencils. Elastic bands.
2: Argos pencils.
1: Banana. Oh, banana. This is Helen Moore with Playing With Fire.

0: 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I'll start off by these ones I'm reading out now. They're all jobs basically. 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Now these come through LCBS, so they don't have any details of contacts. But if you look up rotunda, you'll have a phone number and an email. Rotunda Limited Community Impact Projects Lead. Deadlines for this the 11th of September. It's a permanent contract. 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Deadline for all them is 11th September. 20 Stories High Artistic Director, that's deadline for this is on the 5th of October. It's full or part-time, £45,000, 37 hours a week. Reported the chair of the board, that's in 20 Stories High, which is based in Toxteth. And that's it for the jobs. I've got another one here from an organisation called Move Mar. They've got a few events here, but I'm going to only read this one out because it's the latest. It's Morris Folk Dancing Classes with Steph Wiggins. It's on the 7th, the 14th and the 21st of September. Classes from £6 or get the 8 class pass. And it's MoveMar, MoveMar.co.uk. And if you email Roseanne, which is Rosanne at MoveMar.co.uk. Phone number 07548 365869, and they're based in 24 Hope Street, and this classes are on a Monday night 6 till 7, so you want to learn how to modest dance, watch you don't fall off the bonnet, then that's the place to go to. I think we're going to try and get them in for an interview as well. So.
1: Okay, this is not about job, this is about an event that's taking place later in September. It's called Halton Diversionary, yeah, I've spelled that right. Yeah. It's a young person music event for ages 13 to 16. It's on Friday, 25th of September, 2026, from 6 p.m. to 9 p.m. It's going to be held at the DCBL Stadium in Halton. I've got a feeling that's Widnes's home rugby league ground. DCBL, yeah. Is it?
2: Yes. Yeah. Yeah.
1: Well, in general. Diversionary, the event itself called Diversionary, as I say, is a live music and entertainment event created for young people in years 9 and 11. The evening will feature live performances, DJs and entertainment, alongside a fully supervised and safe environment supported by experienced youth workers and event staff. Tickets are available, but you've got to pre-book, that's essentially, say here, for £15. That's £15. And get in touch with Helen McGorin. I'll spell that. Helen, you know what that spells. M and then M small c, cat G, O double R I N. Helen at McGorin at vibeuk.org. Say that again. Helen dot McGorin at vibeuk.org. Sounds like a good gig for people, budding DJs or singers and all that. Get yourself involved. Get your face known. That's part of the way to get to make be famous, isn't it?
0: Yeah. Mm-hmm. Get your foot in the door.
1: Yeah.
3: 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So that is for a construction course. And then there is another course. It is Counselling Skills Level 3 Online Evening Course. So it's a Level 3 Counselling Skills Qualification designed for individuals who want to start their journey towards a qualified counsellor. You'll learn, develop and practice interpersonal counselling, understand how to initiate, maintain and appropriately conduct counselling. So course information and induction session will be arranged before the course start date, which is Thursday, the 8th of October. And this will be 20 sessions held every Thursday, 6 till 9pm. Please note there'll be no sessions on the 29th of October, 24th and Christmas and stuff like that. Funding criteria. This course is free to complete, subject to funding availability. So if you're interested, email info@3dtraining.uk.com or you can call on 0151 294 4749. 0151 294 4749.
0: Okay, counselling. Yes, yes, please.
2: And I've got some more free funded training opportunities here. The first two are with Crosby Training. Unfortunately, there's no contact details provided, but Crosby Training are on Stanley Road, close to Bootle Strand. If you look up Crosby Training Liverpool online, I'm sure it'll direct you to their website. So the two opportunities, one of them is an exciting job opportunity for a facilities management and construction site operative. So FM2U are the employer that Crosby Training are working with, are recruiting for site operatives and new build cleaners, giving you the opportunity to gain the qualifications needed to pray for the working safe, for working safely and effectively on active construction sites across Merseyside. As a site operative, you'll help prepare newly built homes for handover by carrying out builders, cleans, sparkle cleans, and ensuring properties are ready for their new owners. So from the course, you're gaining a CSCS card, a COSH qualification, opportunity for an interview with the employer at FM2U, and we work on new build housing developments across Merseyside, and there's potential to progression in other opportunities with the company. To be suitable for this, you need to be aged 18 plus at 31st of August 2026, reside in Liverpool City Region. If you're working, you need to be earning less than £37,000 a year. The other opportunity with Crosby Training is with XL Housing Solutions for housing officers. So a fantastic opportunity is now available with XL Housing Solutions for housing officers, supporting residents by ensuring their accommodation is safe, well-maintained and uplifting. In this role, you'll be a steady, reassuring presence, helping to uphold high standards, carrying out essential property checks and contributing to the well-being of tenants every day. So some of the programme content: safeguarding and working with vulnerable adults, mental health awareness, equality, diversity and inclusion, working with professional boundaries, GDPR, drug and substance misuse awareness and health and safety at work are just some of the things that the course covers. To take part in this course, you need to be 18 plus like the other one as of the 31st of August and reside in Liverpool City Region and less than £37,000 a week. So if you're interested in this, and you're on Universal Credit, you can speak to your work coach about opportunities with Crosby Training, or look up Crosby Training online. Like I say, they're located in Bootle, not Crosby, even though they're called Crosby Training, they're located in Bootle.
0: Where's Bootle Training located?
2: And finally, this one is a training opportunity with Rotunda Training, with the Rotunda, who Steve was talking about earlier, through a company called Training and Employment Services. And it's for an Adult Health and Social Care Academy. It starts on the 14th of September. It runs for 5 days a week for 2 weeks. Starts at 9:30 and finishing at 3:30, as I say, Monday to Friday. And what you'll get from that is an award in preparing to work in adult social care, certificate in preparing to work in adult social care, and a certificate in mental health awareness. It also comes with a guaranteed job interview as well. And to be eligible to take part in that free funded programme, you need to be aged 19 plus, Liverpool, live in the Liverpool City Region, earn under £37,000. 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They can also help people who need to improve their maths and English, because they do functional skills as well. 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So if you're interested in applying for that, to enrol for that course, you need to contact Daisy. It's D-A-I-S-Y, Daisy, at trainingemploymentservices.com.
0: No relation.
2: Not no relation, never heard of it.
0: Okay, let's have a bit of music that we heard on Saturday night. This is Dusty Echoes, and it's called Chain Gang.

0: Right, okay, that was Dusty Echoes. If you're looking for a band to play at your wedding or whatever, it's a great band. They do their own stuff. They also do some covers as well, and they were well received at the fundraising for Liverpool Community Radio last Saturday. Eddie,
1: yo,
0: got an apology to make.
1: Go on, what's
0: I apologised on Wednesday night for this, but I still didn't give you the breathing space. Two Wednesdays ago, last Friday.
1: Yeah.
0: Two Wednesdays ago, we talked about you going to see the Odyssey.
1: Oh, that's right.
0: Never got around to talking about that. Last Friday, thought, must give Eddie the space to talk about
1: the Odyssey. What's the happen with tea first?
0: And then sausages came into it somewhere. did Ulysses have sausages? No.
1: No.
0: And then there was last Wednesday, I actually went through all this.
1: Yeah.
0: Never got around to it again. So, Eddie, this is your big chance.
1: Oh, thank you. First of all.
0: Well, actually, Eddie.
2: Do you know what I went to Glastonbury?
0: What was
1: it was great. Well, first of all, a big shout out for the View Cinema in Birkenhead. It's only $4.99 if you book online, or $5.99 paying cash, which you did.
2: Yeah. Bargain, isn't it?
1: That's it, Judd. Yeah. Well, I thought, I'll time this. I'm not going to go in the middle of the summer holidays because it'll be chock-a-block. The film just come out. It's on seven screens.
3: I went in the middle of the holidays. I went when it first came out. No, it was all right.
1: Yeah.
3: It wasn't too
1: but
3: bad.
1: But I went. There was seven of us in the cinema. Three elderly couples, if you like. Listen to me. Our pensioners, I was a young pensioner. Penance. So I was on my own, yeah. The film itself basically starts off the siege of Troy and the wooden horse. We all know the story, don't we?
2: Yeah, Trojan horse. Yeah.
1: Trojan horse.
3: I feel like it did drag a little bit, maybe.
1: Interesting, yeah. There was sort of...
3: It was good, like really good. I think it only dragged like towards the end. I can't really say it without making a spoiler.
2: No, it's a long story, though, isn't it?
3: It's a long story, and it was like really interesting, but it was like towards the end when it was like you can tell the film's about to wrap up, but then it dragged on for an extra 30 minutes, and I was like, why?
0: It plays around with the timeline, doesn't he?
1: Yeah, it does. It's Flashback City.
0: Yeah, you've got to be aware of what's happening, because there's a little thing saying this was
3: and it's full of famous faces.
0: Yeah.
2: What's your synopsis, though, Ed?
1: Well, there's two things going on. There's at the home. Basically, after the sacking of Troy, it takes 10 years or so to get back, and that's the basis of the story.
0: Yeah.
1: Matt Damon plays the lead role. Yeah. But back home is his wife, who he left years ago to go to war with
0: Penelope.
1: Troy. Penelope, is it?
0: Yeah.
3: And then his son, Tom Holland.
1: Yeah. And so there's a lot of suitors vying to marry Damon, what's his name?
2: Matt Damon's
1: sister.
3: Wife
1: and all that. So you've got politics going on there and all that. And basically, it's a revenge film in me, in many ways. But
0: his son goes out to find him as well, doesn't he? That's the other thing.
3: Yeah, so Tom Holland goes out on a boat to find him.
1: Is his name Tom Holland?
3: That's the real actor's name. Yeah, Spider-Man goes out.
0: Let's call them the screen names that you know. Spider-Man went looking for Matt Damon.
2: Spider-Man went looking for the Bourne Identity.
0: That's it, yeah, go on.
1: Yeah.
3: But at the same time, Tom Holland is looking for his dad, basically, in it. It flashes back to what his dad was going through to get there.
2: Has it got like monsters in it and things like that?
1: That's the thing. Well, Christopher Nolan has introduced the monsters. There's a. I'm not giving any spoilers away here. What do you call it?
3: Cyclops. So that's like.
1: I love that scene.
3: The Cyclops. And a fact about the movie, there's another scene where like there's like giants like following them.
0: They used
3: real people, not like giants. They used
0: How did they make them small?
3: They didn't make them bigger. They used people who are actually like seven foot.
0: Oh right.
3: And obviously Matt Damon isn't. I don't think he's that tall, and some of them aren't that tall.
1: Yeah.
3: So they used real life 7 foot people. And what I found interesting is that one of the actors who played one of those giants who is actually 7 foot in real life, he didn't get invited to the premiere, and he went to the cinema, and his girlfriend was like, no, that's my boyfriend in the movie.
0: And he stood outside, and he sort of stood out a bit, didn't he, really?
2: And like, see behind him.
3: Yeah, so he went when it first released, and everyone in the cinema were like taking pictures with him, like, oh my God, he's in the movie.
1: Right,
3: and it rose up a question of why don't these type of actors, why weren't they in the premiere?
2: Yeah.
3: You know, with like Zendaya and Tom Holland. Yeah. Like, he had to, you know, and it became a big thing on TikTok, and everyone was talking about it, being like, how come... He has to go to the cinema to see his film.
2: But do you know what, though, Alice? In the world that we live in, that could have been a deliberate thing to make that story. Do you know what I mean?
3: It could.
2: You just never know these days, do you?
3: I don't know. I think from like all
2: because it would be a good if he was on the red carpet, that would be a good picture and would get attention, wouldn't it? So you'd have to ask yourself, well, why wouldn't he do that?
3: Is but it wasn't just story? Him. It was all of them that weren't there.
2: But do you know what I mean?
3: Just one of them. Yeah.
1: But bit by bit, they're all his men are getting. Well, I won't say. basically. They're in danger.
0: Bumped off. There you go.
1: But Matt Damon's character, he's always getting, he seems to be getting warned by people, do not shoot an animal on that island, otherwise you'll be cursed.
0: Yeah.
1: Oh, you know,
0: Neptune. He keeps upsetting the gods, doesn't he?
1: Exactly. That's the thing, right? Yeah.
0: And he ends up with Calypso eating the lotus flowers.
1: Yeah.
2: Steve, have you seen the film? Have you?
0: No, I know.
2: He's read the book.
0: We did it in school. When it was about 12.
2: Eddie, this is Eddie's platform. Well, to tell us about the film, you know, Steve.
3: Well, I didn't know anything about it till I watched should, it.
0: It's a great story. Now, going back to the film things, Calypso was, what was she in? And Penelope was Catwoman.
1: Yeah.
0: Do you know what I mean? Yeah. In Batman film. So, you know, that's the easiest way.
3: And there was Robert Pattinson in it. So, like, you had Batman, you had Spider-Man in it. Yeah, it was a film for celebrities.
1: There, yeah. But I mean, I'm not a big film goer in terms of knowing the actors' names. I know the faces and all that, but I think they blended in well. We forgot that there was Matt Damon from The Bourne Identity.
2: Halle Berry, I meant Steve, yeah.
0: And, no, it wasn't Halle Berry.
1: But basically, I just got... Maybe
0: just a big rumpus the boy and me.
1: The boy and me.
3: But the person who plays...
0: I'm doing it again, Eddie.
1: Poor Eddie.
3: The person who plays Anne Hathaway, she plays Penelope. And you can see... Maybe this is just my girl thinking, but I'm watching it and you can see she's had Botox since like her early movies, Princess Diaries, because she was trying to cry in the movie, but nothing was moving in the face. And I was like... You can tell the acting is like different compared to her early days. Yeah.
0: She did play Catwoman in one of the films.
2: Did she?
0: Yeah, the last Batman film.
2: I haven't seen it.
0: She played Catwoman.
3: I don't remember.
1: Eight out of ten for me. The first.
2: 8 out of 10. Okay. Yeah. Yeah. So it's above average then. It's not just one of them average films. It stands out a bit more than that. Yeah.
3: I'd say it was slightly above average.
0: Okay.
2: But yeah, like a 6 or something.
3: It was just 7. Like at the end, I was just like, it was movie really good. I just thought the ending could have been done a bit better, in my opinion.
2: But they had to, at the same time, stay true to the story,
0: Didn't he?
3: Yeah.
0: He had to go in disguise, though, didn't he?
1: Yeah,
3: but that's what I didn't like. I just thought,
0: But who recognised him? The dogs.
2: Did you go and see it in IMAX, Alice?
3: No, I didn't. I've just seen it in the Odeon.
2: Yeah. Because,

0: Frank Griffith here. Come join me on my LCR show, The Jazz Cavern. 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
1: 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I'm Michael Farry, and I hope you've been having a good January and February. It seems a little bit bleak at the moment. It's always been raining, always been overcast, but spring is on the way, along with all those dates in the calendar that you get. Burns Night, Groundhog Day at the beginning of February, then it's Pancake Day and St. Patrick's Day, and then finally you've got your way to Easter. But there's one I missed out there that always happens in February, that is Valentine's Day. And in a Film Music Legends special for you on Liverpool Community Radio, I'm going to be playing some of the best themes from, I think you can guess it already, the most romantic films, whether they are romantic dramas, romantic comedies. You likely know most of the films and some of the soundtrack music, songs and themes that are associated with them. Love, relationships, will they, won't they? It's such a big part of most Hollywood films that you would lose count, but there are the films that are just specifically about those things. And so it's those we're going to be looking at in this Love Film Music Legends special. A remake of the film from 1950. This has to be one of the highlights of Steve Martin's acting career. He doesn't want her getting married, at least, well, not to this person that she's chose. The man is a really eligible bachelor anyway. He just doesn't like him for some reason. That was the plot of the original film. He used to be a comedian. He did Saturday Night Live, but he does more straight roles now. This is the main theme to Father of the Bride. You know what that theme is? From 1991. Then it goes into the Hollywood soundtrack for the film.

Hello, welcome to the Jazz Cavern, a monthly program on Liverpool Community Radio, playing jazz and related tracks, as well as conversing with guests on matters jazz and live music in Liverpool and the outlying areas. Today's guest, in an hour's time at 4 p.m., is going to be Ella Cooper. Ella's a singer and a bit of an entrepreneur. She's based in Southport, where she's from. And she'll be telling us a lot about some venues in Southport, one of which is called the Warehouse Arts Center. And there's also Cooper's Bar, which is a family-owned business, and she'll be telling us about her own music as well, her own singing and projects. So that'll be nice. And in addition to Ella, we'll be sadly mourning the loss of Rod Little. Rod Little was very much a journalist and a broadcaster. He was on Times Radio for many, many years, several years at least. And he also wrote a column for the Times, and he wrote for the Spectator and many other national publications. He died a couple of days ago, I think about the 1st of August maybe, and he'd been hospitalized in Millsboro, where he spent time as a child, I believe, and for several weeks, and very sadly passed away. So our thoughts are with Rod Little and his family. And, oh, there's loads of gigs to mention. And I'm going to mention one, or not so much a gig, but a venue of sorts. It's in Mossley Hill. It's just owned. It's just opened. It's called Northern. It's just owned. It's just opened. It's called Northern Star Records. Records as in

some new recordings as well. I'll mention one gig now before we listen to our first track. And it's kind of special because it's a singer, songwriter, who was my guest last month, this time in July. And her name is Joanne Louise Griffiths. She'll be playing on the 9th of August, which is this coming Sunday at 6 p.m. at a place called Bickerstock, which is a little village near to Skelmersdale. And strangely enough, has a Liverpool postcode, which is L39OEH. And she'll be playing there at 6 p.m. on Sunday the 9th. And I believe it's herself singing and possibly an accompanist as well. So it's a festival. So you might want to look it up and see what else is going on up there. And so we'll get to some more announcements shortly. But we're now going to listen to a track, a brand new album of a guitarist friend of mine who actually has played in Liverpool and the surrounding area a bit recently. His name is James Chadwick. He's based in Cardiff. And he does actually, as they say, travel about, which is good for us. And the name of his CD is called Walrus. And it's subtitled 60s Pop Classics with a Jazz Twist. And this is a song by no other than the Beatles, Penny Lane, of course. And it's a trio. It's actually a quartet. There's a guitarist himself, Mark Samble on piano, Adrian Thorne on bass, Liz Exel on drums, and Josh Heaton on the saxophone. This is Penny Lane.

James Chadwick. That was James Chadwick. And Penny Lane. You just heard Penny Lane. And before that, you heard Blackbird, both Beatles songs, as you know. And before that, we heard the introduction to another piece from a big band from Sweden. That was a mistake, and so we'll play that track, complete version of that track, a little bit later in the show. Sorry about that. Just to tell you a little bit about the show, Jazz Cavern, we've been on for about 5 years now, and my name's Frank Griffith. I'm a host of the show, and we do a monthly program, and we're also involved in jazz quite a bit in the Liverpool area, and I'll tell you some gigs that are coming up, and we play the show a few times a week. It plays on a number of days, Mondays, Tuesdays, 3 a.m., 3 p.m., Wednesdays, 1 a.m., Thursdays, 8 a.m., and twice on Saturday, 12 a.m. and 12 p.m. So it's quite a few chances to hear the show if you miss it. And if you have access to a reasonable amount of internet, you can catch the show on what's called Spreaker, SpreaKer.com. Just load that Mixcloud app up and put in the name The Jazz Cavern. And up will pop up one of our shows, including the one you're listening to now. So we've got a lot of shows on online for you. I also wanted to mention that I run a jazz workshop in Liverpool. It's just simply called the Penny Lane Jazz Workshop. And it's held weekly on Thursdays from 7 to 9 p.m. And it's at the Elmhall Methodist Church in Mossley Hill, L18-1LF. And it's a mere £12 to come along for 2 hours and bring your instrument or voice and jam along with, the group. We're actually off this month of August 2026, just due to our annual sort of summer break, but we'll be resuming on the 3rd of next month, 3rd of September, 7 to 9. So that might be fun for those of you improvisationally inclined. I'd also like to mention some upcoming events, one of which is a benefit event for a drummer and his wife. Drummer is a very well-known, established drummer here in the Northwest called Andy Bold. And I've had the pleasure of playing gigs with Andy over the years. And there's going to be a benefit for his wife, Jane Bold, who's struggling now with cancer. And there's going to the event's on the 13th of September, and it's at Manchester High School for Girls at 4:30 on Sunday, the 13th of September. And tickets are £20, all in the looking after the needs of Jane Bold. And you can go on to eventbrite.com/swingin' for Maggie's. Just go on to Eventbrite, and I'm sure you can find your way to the site in which to get tickets. And please do support this event. It's a very worthy cause. Another gig I'd like to mention is coming up on the 13th of August, which is a week tomorrow. 13th of August is a Wednesday night, I believe. And it's held at a venue in Roscoe Street in Liverpool. And it's the venue's called Artifact, one word. And there's jazz there brought to you by saxophonist and clarinetist called Nick Branton and his accomplice, who's a drummer and percussionist, called Dan Johnson. And as I say, it's the 13th of this month at 7:30. Tickets are £8 and £10.
And the location of the venue is 71 Roscoe Street, L19DW. In addition to Nick and Dan, there's another performer called Luce Maudsley, and that's solo pedal steel. So that should be some eclectic sounds for those of you that like something a little bit left to center. And I'd also like to mention there's a lot of venues, of course, throughout the whole of Liverpool, generally in the center of Liverpool, but there's ones outside in terms of, I mentioned Southport earlier, going to be talking about some gigs coming up in Southport in a minute, in the month of August. And also mentioned that I'm playing myself tomorrow night on Wednesday the 5th, I believe. No, it's not the 5th, it's the... Sorry, folks. Yes, it is the 5th. Sorry, 5th of August. At about 9 p.m., and it's at a place called the Pen Factory, which I'm sure many of you know, on Hope Street near Patty's Wigwam. And that's 13 Hope Street near Patty's Wigwam, as I said. And that's with David Fischel and his group. David is a pianist and a raconteur. And he's got a fine group that plays there on the first Wednesday of every month. I've mentioned it a lot on this show. And we'll continue to Tim Pike on bass, Roy Collier on drums. I'll be depping myself for Tony Pierce, who normally plays trumpet there. And John Padfield will be on saxophone. And Ellie Whiteley is a trombonist and singer. So do come along. It's free to get in. And in addition to the band I mentioned, on the second half of the gig, there's two sets. There'll be guest artists sitting in playing, various people from around the scene here in Liverpool. So do come along. So now I think we'll take a little music break. We're going to listen now to music of a singer, jazz singer, who's over here now in London, I should say. She's Greek. Her name is Eleonora Kounini. And this is from a EP she recorded. We'll listen to a song or two with the Chris Lee Trio. And it's an album of entitled, if you want to call it an album, it's an EP, This Eager Heart. And the first song we're going to listen to is an old standard tune that many of you might know called Lover, Come Back to Me.

We're back. That was Zoe Gilby. And she's a singer, wonderful singer, as you could hail here. Zoe is from Newcastle. And that was a track composition she co-wrote with trumpeter Tom Harrell, the title of which was Shadowed in Solitude, the album Aurora. And it's all compositions co-written by herself and Tom Harrell. Herself, the lyrics, Tom, the music. And her fine group from the Newcastle area. Noel Dennis, trumpet. Mark Williams on guitar. Andy Champion on the double bass. And the drums of Russ Morgan. So that's a nice vocal. And before that, you heard a singer called Eleonora Koneni. And that was her version of a great jazz vocal standard called Lover, Come Back to Me. That was recorded in 2026. And that was the Chris Lee Trio, based in London. And Eleonora is Greek, although it's been based in London for some years now. So keep an eye out for that name, please. Absolutely. And I'm just going to kind of do a sort of interesting thing to me, at least. I just got an article from the newspaper mentioning different parts of Liverpool, neighborhoods, areas, villages, that will be familiar to most of you, presumably, if you're local, but where the actual name of the area emanated from, the etymology of the name. And one of the first of which, alphabetically at least, is Aigburth. It says, Aigburth means oak tree hill. And the word comes from Aigburb, which in turn comes from the Old Norse Ekelberg. So it's all kind of achy, Aigburth related, that one. Allerton, an area of Liverpool that I'm quite familiar with, as that's where I live. Allerton means a town of alder trees. Alder lengthened to Allerton, I suppose. Alderton, which had become Alretun by 1086 and Allerton by 1292. So we're going back well over 1,000 years here, folks. And apparently it grew as a home for wealthy Liverpool merchants in the late 19th century, living in manor houses with large parkland estates. And while we're still in the A's, Anfield, of course, where the LFC Reds are still resident, Anfield means a field on a slope, apparently, slightly starting out as Hongfield in the 1600s from the Middle English word hang and Old English word feld, hangfield. So it's a field-related term, apparently. And another area that's kind of close to me, both in terms of liking it, but also just nearby to where I live. The area's name, Childwall. The area's name means the stream of children, or for the first name, Kilda. It was known as Kildwell in the huge Domesday Book Survey of 1086, becoming Childwall in 1212. Wow. So we're going back a few years here, folks. And so many, many other names of interest, to me at least. And I'll sort of hold fire on these until the next opportunity to inundate you with more history. We're going to now move to the music of a composer, arranger, American guy, who I know quite well over the years. I used to study with him back in my student days. And the chap's name is...
Rich DeRosa. Rich is from New York City area. Not actually, I think he's from Long Island near New York. But this is a piece he wrote for his recent album, which has just come out as a part of a university he teaches at in Texas, University of North Texas. And it's a very strong sort of big band jazz place in the history of jazz education. It's probably the leading place for when they started actually teaching jazz at universities all those years ago. And this is a piece he wrote, which is based on George Gershwin song, that staple of jazz, called I Get Rhythm. However, this title is a bit clever because it's current. It's called AI Go Rhythm. Make of that what you wish. And this is from Rich's new album called Wisdom.

That was a big band from Stockholm, title of which of the album is called Fasching, and it was led by two musicians, Per Ekdahl and Carl Beja. They're both Swedish, of course. And the music was written by George Riddell, all Swedish guys, and the title of which, of that track, was not a particularly distinctive title, Song for Nobody, Part 2. But as nobody goes, it was quite somebody, actually. So what a wonderful band and track, and just a feast of Nordic names that make up the band. I'll just try a few on you, just for my own education of Swedish. Carl Olanderson, Tobias Wicklund, Eric Tangholm, and Emil Strandberg on the trumpets. Trombones were Christian Persson, Arnold Igberg, Stefan Finden, and Christopher Sigsfelt. I'll try the reeds now and then I'll give up. Reeds were Per Johansson, Johan Kristoffersson, Robert Nordmark, Linus Lindblom, and Frederick Lindborg. And I must mention the co-leaders, Carl Bage on piano and Per Eklund on the drums. Per was the lovely chap that sent me the CD. And what a great one it is. And we also just want to mention that it was performed at a venue, at a live venue in Stockholm called Fasching. And it was recorded in June of 2019. So it's about 4 o'clock and I'm still awaiting the arrival of one Ella Cooper, who presumably is either on her way or was hijacked in some kind of traffic or something. But here at the Jazz Cavern, we do soldier on, and we'll do just that. We're going to listen to a new album now, another new album, which was on the Jazz in Britain label, which has been around a few years now, and what they do is re-release albums that came out in the 70s, pretty much, 70s and 80s, British, performed British locations. And this particular one is a double CD called Tenor Tonic. It's the name of the group. And it's led by a saxophonist who's still around called Alan Skidmore. And the title of the album is That's Our Life. And this track is quintet thing with Alan and Paul Dunmall on saxophone. Tony Levin, who's a drummer, and the bassist is Paul Rodgers. And this is, as I said, recorded in London in 1985, and it's a combination, I should say a composition, by Paul Dunmall, the title of which is Here and Now.

0: Here we are back to the Jazz Cavern. And I'm really happy to announce that my guest has arrived. More or less, you know, undiscombobulated. Let's just say hello, if you would, to Ella. If you could say hello for us.
1: Hello, everybody.
0: Keep on talking. There we go. Yeah, sorry.
1: Oh, you can hear me?
0: Thank you. Sorry, that's a bit silly of me, but I want to make sure I have the right mic on. Ella, great name for a singer, by the way, of course.
1: Thank you.
0: Ella, all the way from Ella Cooper, sorry, all the way from Southport, and joining us for the first time. And in addition to talking about all things Southport and jazz and venues, we're going to talk a bit about the great Amy Winehouse, and the projects you're doing with her music, and presumably other ones as well, and our friend, mutual friend Andy Wood. So we've got more than an hour to fill up time. But can you tell us, first of all, are you actually from Southport, and did you start music as a younger person, or how did that all come together?
1: Yep, lived in Southport my whole life. I've never really lived anywhere else at all, and I have a very musical family. So my granddad was an organ player, and my uncle's a guitarist. My mum was a vocalist as well, and still is. So yeah, I've just been brought up on jazz, and Ella Fitzgerald is who I'm named after.
0: Well,
1: so
0: I was going to say, done. And do you did you do music as more or less around your friends and family, or did you do it in a more formalized in school, or you know, that sort of thing, study an instrument?
1: I've never studied music actually, but I've always done music. I actually did acting instead.
0: Oh, okay, cool.
1: So my degree was in acting, but I never really went further with it because the music was much more important to me.
0: Yeah. Well, did you study at a university somewhere? Or?
1: Yeah, in Liverpool, at LMA, right. And then I was at Southport College for a little bit too.
0: So LMA?
1: Yeah.
0: Oh, LMA. I thought it was a woman's name. LMA. So that was Liverpool Metropolitan
1: Media Academy. Yeah.
0: Wow.
1: It's just
0: yet another one that
1: in the Met Quarter.
0: It is. Yeah. I did a gig recently with a Tina Turner band based in Liverpool. There's about five Tina Turners in England, you know, like a tribute act. And the drummer, you might have known him. He was he did the course at Liverpool.
1: Flint.
0: Yeah, Flint. Yeah. Not sure his name, but he was good player. But it just seems interesting to be at a facility right in the middle of the Met Quarter. What was that like?
1: It's quite strange. You were doing some dancing classes, and there would just be random people walking past.
0: Lovely.
1: And just sort of peering through the window. It was quite strange.
0: Yeah. Did they have any kind of conventional music classes, like you know, performance or music theory, stuff like that?
1: We did a little bit of singing, but I think that's predominantly why I went straight to acting from musical theatre. Because the singing wasn't enough for me. So in the end, I just kind of finished the last year and then thought I'll get back into music.
0: Mm-hmm. Do you do anything now in the music theatre area?
1: Not really, no. I've gone straight for the music, function bands, Amy Tribute, just loads of different musical things, but I don't tend to do any acting anymore.
0: Well, I can always do it again.
1: Yeah.
0: Can resume it. What is, people probably ask you about Amy and the whole sort of focus and ethic of doing Amy in terms of recreating it or finding your own voice within it and using it as more of a personal expression of something else. And then, of course, Well, I'd be interested to hear what sort of reactions and what sort of audiences you've played to that are connected with Amy herself.
1: Yeah, I think, first of all, when we're performing, I try to make sure that it's not a direct copy of her and it's more me singing her stuff. And I also try to make sure that it's respectful as well. And, you know, I'm not pretending to fall all over the stage and things like that. I mean, I have tripped over and played it off before as an accident.
0: Do you have a beehive wig?
1: I do. At the last gig, it actually fell off.
0: Of course.
1: Yeah, which has never happened before. So that was quite an ordeal. And in the end, I just ripped it off and threw it on the floor and everybody cheered.
0: As they would.
1: Yeah.
0: The Tina woman, her name is Jojo, she's a Liverpudlian, you know, who's got the Tina wig, you know. Very noticeable part of Tina. You know, a lot of dancing, too. Huge amount of dancing.
1: That's a massive part of it.
0: I was playing saxophone for it, and I was playing right next to, I was standing really close to Tina. And it was quite distracting, you know, someone dancing right next to you when you're trying to play music you haven't played before.
1: Oh, definitely.
0: But that's, you know, that's showbiz. So, right, in terms of your answered that question, in terms of your input or your view and how you kind of deal, if you, well, I don't want to say deal with it, but, you know, it's quite a thing to do someone else. I'm saying now. I know you sing. You've sung with Andy's band and stuff, which is more like. I know you did some Ella Fitzgerald numbers, but you know you can do a bit more of your own thing, presumably.
1: Yeah.
0: So that might be a different part of you. That, but what have you found in terms of the fans? Are they a whole disparate kind of group of people, or younger, older?
1: It's a massive mix. So we've done quite a few gigs, but they've all been pretty local. We've done Liverpool, Scarborough. We've done most of them in Southport, really, in various venues.
0: Oh, right.
1: And I find that there's quite a mixture of people that come, quite a lot of young and old, because there's a new generation of sort of younger people that are getting into Amy Winehouse.
0: Who would have been really young if alive at all when she died?
1: I think it's because of Ray. Have you heard of Ray the singer? She's kind of brought back that that sort of jazzy, classy style.
0: Similar kind of look too.
1: Yeah.
0: She's not a very large woman. Amy wasn't. She was quite petite.
1: No, she was tiny.
0: And same age, probably. Well, she might be a bit younger than if Amy had survived. So it's pretty open sort of season in terms of your audiences. It's not like a serious beehive head type, literally, people trying to look like it. And how much of the show is biographical in the sense of her many difficult aspects of her life?
1: I think sometimes I announce the songs and the lyrics and I'll kind of say the story behind what happened for her and what the songs mean and things, because I think her songs were very gritty and very emotional. Everything was put on the table. So I think before I announce the songs, sometimes I'll say, oh, I don't particularly, you know, agree with this, because she's written songs about, like, cheating on somebody.
0: Sure.
1: And then, like, you know, those sort of things, I'm saying, I don't agree with this, but, like, I get where, you know, you almost understand where she's coming from.
0: Because Rehab is a good example.
1: Yeah, well, it's
0: brilliant. Well, so many of those. What about the other one? Valerie, that's a big one, isn't it?
1: Yeah. I think the Zootons must be very angry about the way that she completely reworked that, and it's like, it is her song, I think.
0: But in terms of nuts and bolts of music business, I presume that they're still really angry all the way to the bank, as they say.
1: Oh, yeah.
0: they must be making money. Yeah.
1: I mean, maybe they're happy. I don't know.
0: Sure. Yeah. Well, they're still around. They're not really performing that much, but they have played. You know, they would have been quite a bit older than Amy, you know.
1: Yeah.
0: They're in their 40s now. But they're still around. I see them a lot. You know, I see them around, you know.
1: Yeah.
0: They're natives of Liverpool, you know, for the most part. But I get the impression that a lot of their songs were co-written. And maybe not just one person wrote them, like, you know, in the case of the Beatles or whatever, you know.
1: Yeah, so they must still get the royalties for it every time it plays and stuff.
0: Well, you know, good on them. That's what people do. Some people depend on that. But did you, in your, how long have you been part of this group?
1: I think it's will be coming up to 7 years
0: this
1: year.
0: Oh, as long as that, yeah.
1: It's sort of changed. The band has moved around quite a lot. We've had different players.
0: Oh, sure, sure, yeah.
1: There's been quite a difference in players over the years, but they've always been really solid, really good, brilliant players that are keen to get stuck in.
0: Well, such great music, I can see.
1: Yeah.
0: Did you see the movie? What was it just called? Amy?
1: Yeah, I did. I think it was Back to Black.
0: Oh, was it? Okay. Yeah, I saw it about 4 or 5 years ago, I think it was.
1: Went to watch it in the cinema. I really...
0: I saw it in Liverpool, at Fact, one of these big, you know, really kind of luxury cinemas. You know, they serve food and stuff. And so, but yeah, so you saw it.
1: Yeah.
0: And did you think the presentation, the singer and the actress was good?
1: I think I liked the way that they didn't try and make her out to be an angel. Because she wasn't, but she was like a very interesting and a very talented character. But I think the narrative changed and she's not an angel and she hasn't always been perfect. But I quite liked that. I didn't like her at the beginning of the film. I thought, I don't like the way that they're putting this character across. And by the end of the film, I thought that was incredible.
0: Okay. Well, her auntie, who was played in the film by a very, you know, experienced middle-aged English actress, really famous, but of course I can't remember her name now. And then her husband, he was a real geezer, wasn't he?
1: Yeah.
0: He had that whole London thing going on, man. And he's quite a bit older, the actor that played it, than the role played by Amy, you know. Maybe he was in real life, I don't know. Like you said, it was a real torturous drama to watch, you know, what happened as she developed. She passed away in 12, is that right?
1: 2012. I think it was
0: 2008? Oh, as early
1: was
0: as that.
1: Was it that early?
0: I think it was
1: 8 or 11.
0: Yeah, it could have been 11. I think it was a little bit later. But anyway, it's just good an idea. I did see her sing in 2004. And she was, it was at a jazz festival, funny enough. A really big one at the time. It's still kind of going. It's in Brecon in Wales.
1: Right.
0: And she was, it wasn't even her gig.
1: No.
0: I don't remember who it was. I think it was a reasonably well-known younger jazz group. And they brought her along, you know. Or it may be a bit under her name. But in 2004, I don't think she was that well-known.
1: No.
0: Maybe not until a few years later. When did Frank come out, do you know?
1: I think that one's the first one.
0: Yeah.
1: So I think that one would have been about 2004.
0: Yeah, it could have been concurrent with her album. Yeah. Maybe I got that wrong. But that's great. Thanks for sharing that. And while we're on the topic, when is your gig? You're doing one in Liverpool.
1: Yeah, so we've got one at Frederick's down Hope Street.
0: Yeah, I know.
1: And that one is on Thursday the 3rd of September. At 9 o'clock, and the tickets are on allevents.com.
0: Good to know. Well, we'll make sure that we, just make a note of it. We announce it on our Facebook page.
1: Oh, brilliant.
0: You can announce anything you do, anyone can, as long as it's legal and clean. on the Jazz Cavern. It's the only Jazz Cavern on Facebook. What are the chances of that, you know?
1: I know.
0: And it'll be shared, presumably, by people. You know.
1: Yeah.
0: That's the 3rd of September. Now, you're aware that Frederick's is not really a huge venue, but it's pretty big, you know. Will you be in the back room?
1: Or? Yeah, we'll be in the back.
0: Okay. Is that because you want, a bigger room? Because it's quite a lot of room in the front, but it's all complicated because... You know,
1: yeah,
0: because
1: of all the chairs and things.
0: Yeah,
1: I'm
0: yeah.
1: not sure. I think we were just offered the sort of more speakeasy back room kind of.
0: No,
1: vibes.
0: It's a nice dark room.
1: Yeah.
0: You know, I played there a lot with my nonet, which is the only place. It's very difficult to find a room big enough for a 9-piece band.
1: Yeah.
0: You'll know that if you. How big is the Amy band?
1: About? 7.
0: Yeah,
1: 7
0: yeah. So
1: numbers,
0: it's nearly.
1: Yeah.
0: Is there a couple of horn players?
1: Yeah.
0: Okay. Cool. Are they all? Are all of you in the band from Southport or?
1: The saxophone player now, Harry Griffiths.
0: Oh, yeah, I know Harry.
1: You'll know him from the Jazz Stats
0: Andy.
1: As well. Yeah. He's from Warrington.
0: He also sings, you know.
1: He does.
0: Oh, you know this,
1: yeah.
0: Does any of your music in this particular band require backing vocals?
1: We do it all without backing vocals, but I think in the future I'd definitely be keen to get a couple
0: he's
1: of backing
0: a very
1: vocalists.
0: Good sax player, too.
1: Yeah.
0: Do you have a trumpet player as well?
1: Yeah, Paul Marks.
0: I know Paul. He's a Southport lad.
1: He is.
0: Yeah.
1: He's in all of our bands.
0: Well, I'll tell you what, why don't we listen to a track
1: yeah.
0: while we're all amied up here, and then we'll come back to talking about Southport and all the other things we can squeeze in. Just tell us a little bit about... this is from Frank.
1: Yep, my favorite one.
0: It's a great name for an album.
1: Yeah.
0: Stronger Than... No, you said...
1: You Sent Me Flying.
0: Okay, sorry.
1: I think that's the one that I like the best. Usually me and my uncle play that one, and it's a bit more acoustic. The version on the album's a little bit more poppy. It's usually a little bit more kind of... it's got a bit more grit and a bit more full band kind of feel.
0: Well, I mean, I'm looking at these songs, and I mean, you've got like two of the most famous jazz songs ever, Moody Smooth for Love and There Is No Greater Love.
1: Yeah.
0: Just, wow. I mean, those are... Those have been around for a while.
1: Yeah.
0: And a lot of her own stuff as well. Mm. Yeah. She was quite recognized, I suppose, for her own compositions as well.
1: Yeah. And she made them her own as well. They were very unique.
0: Did she play? She played a bit of guitar? Or?
1: Yeah. So I think that's how she started, was just her and a guitar. And there was sort of very jazzy and like... unusual chords that she would put together.
0: Sure.
1: And quite offbeat tempos and things, which is quite unusual.
0: And you know, she grew up in London, obviously.
1: Yeah.
0: North London. Her father was a cabbie, still around. Mitch.
1: Yeah.
0: There's been a little bit of kerfuffle lately.
1: Yeah.
0: Do you hear the latest things?
1: Yeah, here? So I think it's to do with her friends and...
0: Yeah.
1: And there's a bit of a...
0: I heard him sing a couple times, you know, in town, in London. And he was a credible crooner, kind of, you know.
1: Yeah.
0: But can imagine, you know, what it's like to be related to Amy.
1: Yeah.
0: In terms of all the, you know, hype and stuff. But she had some jazz in her past. She was also a singer in a big band in London. Well, it's a national band, but it's called National Youth Jazz Orchestra, NYJO, National Youth.
1: Yeah.
0: And it was based in London. And she went along to the rehearsals when she was about 16.
1: Wow.
0: And I don't think she stayed that long, but, you know, everyone, when they are in the midst of a star, a mega star, they like to take claim for, you know.
1: Yeah.
0: But they,
1: it's quite daunting standing in front of a 17-piece band.
0: Well, that's it.
1: For the first time. So as a 16-year-old, that's
0: better. Yeah. I mean, she's got she had such a strong, distinctive, powerful voice. That it could contend with the big band.
1: Yeah, definitely.
0: Yeah. Let's listen to this track. You Sent Me Flying. Is that a composition of hers, do you know?
1: Or? Yeah.
0: Okay, let's have a listen. Is that the right one?

0: Hey, we're back. I'm not sure what track that was. That'll be a quiz. You get a
1: that
0: free.
1: That was Know You Now.
0: Thank you. What'd you say?
1: Oh, it was Know You Now.
0: Yeah, I see that now. I misread the, but it's a nice track.
1: Yeah.
0: And we know it now as well.
1: Yeah. Huh.
0: But thank you very much. We'll keep on playing stuff. That's really nice. I can't help but listen to Moody's Mood. There is no greater love. But, yeah, so that's great. And do you have a pretty hefty set that you do? Is it like a couple-hour show? I mean, how many songs do you do on a gig?
1: Yeah, I mean, we've tried to learn almost every classic.
0: Okay, so it's a lot.
1: All of the well-known ones. I think there's only probably about 8 songs of hers that we don't do.
0: Okay, so that's quite
1: we've
0: a bit.
1: Tried to kind of make our way right through the list.
0: That's a right.
1: With a couple of covers as well. We start off with Mark Ronson's version of God Put a Smile on Your Face.
0: Yeah.
1: With all the horns.
0: Yeah,
1: just
0: yeah.
1: I thought it would be nice because obviously she is best friends with him, so I thought it would be nice to kind of pull a bit of other aspects of her life
0: was he
1: into it.
0: More or less based here in the UK.
1: I'm not too
0: He's
1: sure.
0: He's American.
1: Yeah.
0: Yeah, but I think he may be going back and forth.
1: Yeah.
0: Had a huge influence. I mean, they're really
1: oh, definitely
0: chemistry. And then the sorry, just her second album. I think there were 3 full-on albums, and it might have been a 4th that was a compilation
1: yeah.
0: of pre-released or unreleased tracks or something, or
1: yeah.
0: re-released tracks.
1: I think it was The Lioness.
0: Okay, that's good. Yeah,
1: and then there was one just called Amy.
0: Okay,
1: it was when the motion picture came out.
0: Okay.
1: There was Back to Black and Frank.
0: Back to Black is the one I was thinking of.
1: Yeah,
0: yeah, obviously. Yeah, I mean, it's remarkable what she did manage. Sadly, she died at the crucial 27,
1: yeah.
0: which is a whole other legend and coincidence of so
1: yeah.
0: many great stars dying at 27. That's... have you ever... been interested, or the group been interested in doing a recording of your own versions
1: yeah,
0: of her songs?
1: We tried to once. I think we've still got all of the sort of instruments,
0: yeah.
1: but we never got around to putting the vocals onto it
0: sure,
1: because it was
0: sure.
1: locked down and it just sort of like
0: yeah, yeah.
1: Left, but I'd love to get back to it and get a proper recording of it.
0: I mean, I think the thing about recordings is, first of all, you know, people don't buy CDs, blah, blah, blah, blah. There's all this stuff about alternative sources of listening, you know, alternatives of not actually sitting down in front of a hi-fi or whatever. But when people go to hear a gig, they'll be a not complete 100% response maybe, but a tendency for them to want to hear the group they're hearing live. Simple
1: yeah.
0: as that. As opposed to the Amy versions or the so-and-so versions.
1: Yeah.
0: You know, and if you do have something that represents you, even if it's not exactly Amy, but maybe a couple of songs, whatever, something that they can take home for a tenor.
1: So. Yeah.
0: Is there stuff out in vinyl as well?
1: I Amy's? Think that's something we need to work on is our merch.
0: We need
1: to get a little stand. We need to get some like
0: sure,
1: CDs
0: sure.
1: And stuff like that. I think that would be really good for people to take away. Because I think a lot of the versions we do are live versions. So there's not an awful lot of places out there where you can actually listen to them other than like
0: yeah.
1: YouTube and Spotify. So it might be nice for some people
0: sure.
1: to be able to take something away.
0: Yeah, I mean, the tendency is that if people... or they buy or given a CD, then it's sort of burning a hole in their hand until they actually listen to it.
1: Yeah.
0: Because it's a product, you know, it's very tangible.
1: Yeah.
0: Of course, before about 1985, the only thing out there was LPs.
1: Yeah.
0: And cassette tapes, you know, which are still around today, cassette tapes.
1: Yeah.
0: And certainly vinyl. I'm just thinking more from the standpoint of the cost of vinyl.
1: Yeah.
0: What is your view about that in terms of using it yourself or buying it or just interacting with it in any way?
1: it's difficult now. I mean, I've just been bought a vinyl player.
0: A little
1: Bush vinyl player. And oh, sure. So I've got a few little vinyls. But then it is one of those things where I think I could just listen to it at a higher quality on my phone. But then there is something really nice and exciting about getting the vinyl and putting it on. And, like, the live ones especially, you put them on and the needle drops and the little crackle. And then it is nice to just sit and have that.
0: Yeah. It feels like it's worth sitting still for.
1: Yeah.
0: Because so many times when we're looking at or listening to our phone, or in my case, my console computer like this, you know, it's so easy to get distracted.
1: Yeah.
0: So you're not really listening that closely. It's like someone flipping the channels on the telly.
1: Yeah.
0: You know, having such, and then a commercial comes and you put it on. So, yeah, it's the same thing. So you just give it more respect, you know.
1: Yeah.
0: And then there's the whole thing about the order of the tracks, you know.
1: There's no skipping.
0: And if you listening to more of a streaming thing, the order of the tracks is no longer the game. It's not a priority.
1: No.
0: Because the idea of putting an album together, even when Amy was doing it, you know, because, I mean, there were CDs, presumably, but she must have done some vinyl, too, at that time. They were doing vinyl.
1: There's definitely vinyls out there.
0: Okay, cool.
1: But it's nice because all the tracks blend into each other.
0: Yeah,
1: like you were saying.
0: Yeah.
1: Whereas
0: it's like one long piece.
1: Yeah.
0: Yeah.
1: And there was the purposefully put in that order.
0: Well, that's it. Yeah. Yeah. It's horrible to do it. I made an album 2 years ago, and I spent a lot of time trying different orders. You know, jazz albums, all kind of original pieces, though. But it was only in the end. It was only 52 minutes, which I think is long enough.
1: Yeah, definitely.
0: But you could get 80 minutes on a CD, can't you?
1: Yeah.
0: And the record company always did albums of about 60 minutes, which is good, you know, CDs. Yeah. And I did several albums for them, and some of them were as long as 66, you know, so not hugely long, 60, 65, you know, and musically that's a good amount.
1: Yeah.
0: Because you know, people's attention span. But this one ended up being 52, which is, felt a bit short, you know.
1: Yeah.
0: But people, you know, they're busy people. They don't have a chance to listen to 80 minutes.
1: No.
0: So we ended up, we haven't put it out yet, but it was a bit of a struggle trying to get the right order, you know.
1: Yeah.
0: It's hard to know, but sometimes if it changes mood too much or the tempo's drastically different or the harmony, something about the piece
1: that's
0: so much different, it's almost like you want to do songs that kind of would naturally go into each other. and I suppose that applies for Amy. But now we're talking about all this technology, and yet we've got a new venue. Tell us about the warehouse and how it came about and any other related venues up in the...
1: Yeah, well, it's very exciting. So we had a small bar. Well, we still have a small bar in Southport called Cooper's Bar. So we've been running that for, it was 6.5 years. So it's always jazz events and Cooper's House Jazz Band every Sunday. Loads of different people. We flew over the violin player, Daniel John Martin.
0: Mm-hmm.
1: He came over. We had loads of different acts on.
0: I know Chris Jones quite well.
1: Yeah, Chris Jones, the bass player.
0: Can't miss him.
1: Shout out to him. He's literally
0: talented.
1: Saved every band that we've had. He just jumps about. He's amazing.
0: He's a good guitar player.
1: He's brilliant.
0: He plays at
1: the
0: Pen Factory, by the way.
1: Yeah.
0: And I play with him there. But yeah, and of course, Mike Smith, he's the gingerbread lad, who is just an amazing everything, isn't he?
1: Yeah. He was the sax player in the Amy band when we first started.
0: Oh, is that right?
1: Yeah. But I think things got a bit busy for him with with Echo and the Bunny Man.
0: He plays with old people.
1: Yeah.
0: Well, someday Amy band's going to be old people.
1: Yeah.
0: No, I'm sorry. I shouldn't say that. Mike's he's been here, as I said. He's a really wonderful player.
1: Yeah.
0: And he's got the studio. He's got this amazing studio, doesn't he? You know, in his garden or something. So you had Mike. And you were saying about Cooper's. It was called Cooper's Bar, wasn't it?
1: Yeah,
0: or it still
1: we were
0: is.
1: Cooper's Bar originally, and it's still Cooper's Bar, but it's within the Warehouse Art Centre,
0: which is
1: so the bottom floor is Cooper's Music, Ditto Coffee, and then Cooper's Bar. So it's like the music venues downstairs. Then we've got a art gallery, art shop, a theatre space, a media room, and recording studios, all in the same building, which is all like, all, it's just friends and family that have all chipped in. It's been amazing. Really? We've had loads of
0: You must have a big family.
1: We do. Well, we've kind of put two families together.
0: Sure, sure.
1: With the Tides Out lot. So the Tides Out at the studio at the top, they're just like amazing. So we've kind of like collaborated and built something, and it seems to be going really well. It's busy.
0: And just remind us the website.
1: So it's www.warehouseartcentre.com, and then you can kind of you can click the events bar, and all the events are laid out really clearly on there.
0: It's just amazing.
1: There's some ticket events. We've got a Steely Dan band playing called Steely Don, which we're really excited about.
0: There's several Steely Dan bands.
1: Yeah.
0: The one I know about, as you say, there's several. It's called Reeling in the Dan.
1: Yes, I've heard of them.
0: And they're Liverpool based.
1: Yeah.
0: I heard them at the you know, the Baltic Triangle. One of those big old factory buildings there. Great. Yeah. It was a great show.
1: There's no better music to me, really, than Steely Dan.
0: Yeah. Can't buy a
1: You
0: thrill.
1: Could never get bored of listening
0: well,
1: to
0: I'd, it. Well, you won't be surprised to learn, I remember their first album. And it was my sister who had better taste than I, you know. It was way before I got into jazz, you know. And, you know, Carole King, James Taylor, Steely Dan, yes. All these incredible, innovative musics and Ricky, don't lose that number.
1: I think they interviewed Jerry Rafferty to be their saxophone player, didn't they? And they
0: he wasn't
1: or was
0: a saxophone.
1: Or was it back in, was it singer?
0: Well, no, the sax player on Baker Street, which sadly Jerry's no longer with us, you know.
1: Yeah.
0: They were a London band, weren't they? But the sax player was a super player, but he also died. But, I mean, that song was recorded in, what, 1977 or something?
1: Yeah.
0: But that was the same time, as you say, you know. So who was it, the singer? Yeah, they auditioned loads of people.
1: Yeah.
0: They only had Donald Fagen and Walter Becker. That was Steely Dan. You know?
1: Yeah.
0: But when they started out, they had a band, same people, you know, like a band, you know.
1: Yeah.
0: But then later on, they just, I mean, they've had a band for years. Donald's still going, you know.
1: Yeah.
0: And I went and saw Steely Dan at the Manchester Arena, you know, big old place.
1: Yeah.
0: And Donald was there. Incredible. 19 it was, just before COVID.
1: I don't think anybody could sing it the same.
0: And no,
1: he didn't want to be the singer, though, did he?
0: He didn't, no. Oh, there's some great books about him, by the way.
1: Yeah.
0: Yeah, I reviewed a couple of them. Really proper investigation. But, sadly, Walter died in 17. And so it wasn't really Steely Dan in that sense. But as regards the venue, now, what, I may have asked you this before, but what was the actual, was it something else before? Was it like a big empty factory building or something?
1: So it was originally Broadbent's and a coffin maker's.
0: Perfect.
1: And then it was a Lonsdale jeans factory.
0: It's a dying trade.
1: Yeah.
0: Sorry.
1: There's loads of random things in there.
0: Okay,
1: then it was a steak venue.
0: High stakes.
1: Yeah.
0: That's great. But it must be huge. Or is it like a few different places?
1: Yeah, it's four floors. So it's
0: four
1: a
0: floor.
1: Very
0: okay.
1: big place.
0: Sure.
1: But yeah, it's all on separate floors.
0: And just to mention, I actually wrote this down. as you said, Warehouse Art Center, 30 West Street, PRH, 1QN. 1QN, yeah. And that's quite close to Lord Street.
1: Yeah, very close.
0: Is it near the hotel where they had a jazz festival, the Grand?
1: Yeah, the Grand.
0: Close
1: so
0: enough.
1: It's not far from there.
0: Yeah.
1: Our old venue is about a 1 minute walk from from the Grand.
0: I was at the festival in February, it was.
1: Yeah.
0: And I went to the Cooper's. I'm not sure if you were there that night or not. It was the night of the festival.
1: Yeah.
0: Sunday night. And, of course, Chris was all over the shop, as usual.
1: On the
0: floor. Doing about four things at once.
1: Yeah.
0: Some solo stuff. And so in terms of, maybe I'm a little bit overly keen on social media, just so people can find out about it.
1: Yeah, of course.
0: Are you hoping to have a fairly all singing dancing listing of what's coming up?
1: Yeah, definitely. So that's on the website.
0: Okay, sure.
1: On the events section. So everything that we've got coming up should be listed.
0: Great.
1: in a big line. I'm still working on getting them all done. It's a big job.
0: Oh, it must be a tireless...
1: Yeah, all the main things are on there at the moment.
0: Are you doing other things besides singing or running this venue? Do you have a real job? I don't mean a real job, but you know what I mean, like other...
1: Yeah,
0: forms
1: I mean,
0: of income.
1: They're all music related.
0: Sure.
1: I trained to be a counsellor and I completed that last year, but I just found that the music was just taking over that.
0: I can imagine there'd be a lot of musicians you employ that would be in the queue for counselling
1: as
0: well.
1: I think that's what started it. Sure. I think I was serving people and talking to people and then trying to find the skills to make sure that I was talking to them properly. That's so,
0: cool. Well, you need to be a bit of a pastoral care for musicians.
1: Yeah.
0: Yeah, I can't help but mention Andy.
1: Yeah.
0: Stati. How did you connect with Mike in the first, with Andy in the first instance?
1: So Harry Griffiths,
0: sax
1: player,
0: he was playing
1: in the Amy band, and he passed on my details to Andy.
0: Oh, great. Good.
1: And then I went and did a rehearsal.
0: Yeah.
1: And I was in.
0: Are you thinking of doing, aren't you doing a gig up? Coming up with them?
1: I can't remember when the date is now, but there's definitely one in the diary for, I think it's a Sunday in September. But
0: Wales?
1: Or is it local?
0: Oh, that's fine. That's all fine.
1: I've got a very bad memory.
0: No, that's okay. if people don't remember things, which is often the case, especially when you meet so many people and you don't remember their name or you don't remember where you put their name.
1: Yeah.
0: Always, when you meet somebody, just hand them your phone, say, put your number on my phone right now. And then you can figure it out later, Jim, you know.
1: Yeah.
0: But the thing is, it's such an exciting, for those of us that have bands, you know.
1: Yeah.
0: I've got all sorts of bands, nine-piece, different groups, big band, although I kind of leave it because of my association with Andy.
1: Yeah.
0: He's been asking me for music, you know, and I've given him a lot of stuff that's... He was sitting right there about a year ago. He'll go anywhere, that guy. Amazing, isn't he?
1: He announces your songs.
0: That's nice.
1: If we play them, he always announces
0: I better buy him a drink next time.
1: Yep.
0: or two. But the thing is, finding a venue that's not a theater, because theaters are really expensive. You know that.
1: Oh, definitely.
0: You know, whether it's up in the Grand or the Capstan Theater here and just down the road, actually.
1: Yeah.
0: Part of Hope University, and then you got the Tongue Auditorium and the Music Room, which is part of the Philharmonic Hall. You know, those don't come cheap. And if you have a band, you want to do a band. And bands, as you know, can be reasonable about how much money they're going to make. You know, because they kind of understand it. But venues aren't reasonable.
1: No, I think we're trying to make it very accessible.
0: Yeah, and you have presumably big enough. I mean, I've seen a few YouTubes of Andy's gig there.
1: Yeah,
0: but it's hard to tell on the screen. Isn't it?
1: Yeah.
0: Because you never see the whole room. You just see where the band's playing or the bar or something.
1: But that particular one was our opening weekend and it was really well attended.
0: Yeah.
1: I was quite surprised, really, because I think it's a bit harder to pull a jazz crowd in at the moment.
0: Yeah.
1: Around where we are.
0: Sure.
1: And I was really pleased. It was really good.
0: Well, you know, have you liaised with the people that run the Southport Jazz Festival?
1: I haven't yet. No, I mean, I've spoken to them a little bit, and we've held some fringe events in the past.
0: Okay.
1: But it's definitely something that we should look to do in the future.
0: Well, both Jez and his wife, Emma, who's a really great singer, by the way.
1: Yeah.
0: Emma Holcroft. They've been here. I'm only saying that because I think it's important for people to get their message across over the radio.
1: Yeah.
0: Or telly. Can you imagine that? Telly in the Northwest about jazz. Hello. What are the chances of that? But if people hear about us talking about stuff in Southport or wherever, it might be that, they didn't know about this at all.
1: Yeah.
0: Because they don't know about Southport or they don't know about, like, jazz venues in Liverpool, for example, or Manchester. But when they hear it on the radios, it's kind of new for them. And so it's just another medium. You know, there's been a long history of music on the radio. And I don't mean just classical music, but pop music and people talking about it, And this show is on Spreaker. which is a like a SoundCloud, MixCloud.
1: Right.
0: And so anyone, if you want, you know, friends or whatever, they can just go on to the MixCloud. You know, I'll send you the link.
1: Yeah.
0: And if people listen to it that way, you know, I mean, those shows stay around forever, don't they?
1: Yeah.
0: Do you do much in the way of SoundClouds or, you know, sharing your music that way?
1: I haven't actually done that much. I mean, I used to listen to other people's things on SoundCloud.
0: Yeah,
1: found it a really good platform for stuff. But yeah, I don't tend to share much of my own stuff. I think I'm just so busy.
0: Yeah. You're doing, in addition to this gig with the big band, with the Stats Heads, which, you know, when we do uncover the vital information of when it is and where it is, do you do other stuff? You mentioned Amy Band. Do they have like a website or anything?
1: Yeah, so we're on Instagram and Facebook, and it's Amy and the Winos.
0: Oh, that's right. Okay, thank you. Unfortunately, too close to the truth, maybe. how many Amy bands are there in the UK? There must be a lot.
1: Then there must be a lot. There's some really, really good ones out there.
0: Are there? Yeah.
1: I love watching them all.
0: Did you know, or do you know, he left the band, Adam, the pianist, Adam Hutchins?
1: No, I don't think so.
0: Well, Adam is in the another Amy band.
1: Yeah.
0: And he lives in New Mills. He lives kind of heading towards Derbyshire. You know.
1: Right.
0: It's not that close, but
1: no.
0: It's in the northwest.
1: Yeah.
0: And I think the band, they're all kind of from that area. So there must be loads of them.
1: Yeah, there must be. I mean, it's great music to
0: Can you Google Amy and find out all the Amy bands? I suppose one would be curious, wouldn't they?
1: Yeah.
0: To find out what the competition is.
1: The list must be really long.
0: I mean, you know, for someone who's, you know, she did a lot in a short amount of time. But what I was going to say is someone as young as she was, you know, as opposed to someone like Tina, you know, who was 83 when she died, you know, people had a full life, you know.
1: Yeah, but to have made the same impact, you know, to have made a...
0: I mean,
1: such
0: I know so many. I'm not saying that jazzers are necessarily the only people I value. But when they say things like Amy is the stuff, you know, Billie Holiday or whatever, Dinah Washington. Do you know her recording of Body and Soul?
1: Yeah.
0: Yeah, that's a tearjerker. That's a really emotional. Yeah. That was sort of towards the end also.
1: And I Should Care is a nice one as well.
0: Was that with Tony Bennett?
1: I don't think so.
0: She did one with Tony Bennett, didn't she?
1: Yeah. Body and Soul was Tony Bennett.
0: Yeah. That arrangement and everything.
1: Yeah.
0: Oh, whatever. You know, I'm glad she did it.
1: Yeah.
0: She could do it. She could deliver it, you know. And my belief is that if the sound of the voice captures it, that's the main thing.
1: Yeah.
0: As far as the notes and all the ways they treat it, that's another thing. It's important. Mm-hmm. But it's just something about the sound of the voice, you know. That you can't, I mean, that's a given thing, you know. But anyway, thank you so much. Sorry, we have to kind of wrap it up here. Mm-hmm. To Stanley Turn's Hey Jude, of course, the jazz version. But thanks again for coming along.
1: Thank you for
0: Ella,
1: having me.
0: And we'll have you again and certainly send you information so that we know where to come hear you.
1: Yeah.
0: Okay, this is Jazz Cavern. Saying, if you come to a fork in the road, take it. We'll see you next month.
2: 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On Liverpool Community Radio, 106.7. I'm Michael Farry, and I hope you've been having a good January and February. It seems a little bit bleak at the moment. It's always been raining, always been overcast, but spring is on the way, along with all those dates in the calendar that you get. Burns Night, Groundhog Day at the beginning of February, then it's Pancake Day and St. Patrick's Day, and then finally you've got your way to Easter. But there's one I missed out there that always happens in February, that is Valentine's Day. And in a Film Music Legends special for you on Liverpool Community Radio, I'm going to be playing some of the best themes from, I think you can guess it already, the most romantic films, whether they are romantic dramas, romantic comedies. You likely know most of the films.
3: and some of the soundtrack music, songs and themes that are associated with them. Love, relationships, will they, won't they? It's such a big part of most Hollywood films that you would lose count, but there are the films that are just specifically about those things. And so it's those we're going to be looking at in this Love Film Music Legend special. A remake of the film from 1950. This has to be one of the highlights of Steve Martin's acting career. He doesn't want her getting married, at least, well, not to this person that she's chose. The man is a really eligible bachelor anyway. He just doesn't like him for some reason. That was the plot of the original film. He used to be a comedian. He did Saturday Night Live. But he does more straight roles now. This is the main theme. To Father of the Bride, you know what that theme is. From 1991. Then it goes into the Hollywood soundtrack for the film.

0: It goes into a nice light jazz interlude and it has the wedding march in there, the main theme to Father of the Bride, one of lots of scores by Alan Silvestri. It is a nice film to watch, that one. It stars Steve Martin, one of the many, because he's so in with Hollywood, he hosts the Oscars most of the time, doesn't he, along with him and Billy Crystal. It also stars the now sadly late Diane Keaton as well as the mother of the bride. There was a sequel to it in 1995, predictable title, Father of the Bride Part 2, but there was also a Part 3, also done in 2020 as well. It's a shorter film. So this is a Film Music Legend special. It isn't just devoted to the soundtrack work of just one composer, but I think Alan Silvestri there, he's actually been fairly prolific. I think there should be an addition, and that might be added. So listen out on LCR 106.7 for that one. He's the one who put that soundtrack together. But The Wedding March, that was done by Felix Mendelssohn all the way back in 1842. That was the soundtrack music of the 19th century, wasn't it? And also the equivalent of pop music in a way. So there aren't just films about relationships, managing to find one and will it work out, but there's also the films covering the situation of just not being able to find someone and being chronically single. And that's the character of Bridget Jones. Well, it's more like she can't find the right one, the one.
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Good afternoon, good evening, good morning, wherever you listen to us. It is indeed Daily Cross. I'm Matty Guys with us till 2. Not

0: Daily Crossing, Monday to Friday between 12 and 2. First hour of the paper, second hour of a guest. No guests today, however, we do have some interviews to play out. Indeed, some interviews are done earlier in the week. Done one last week with Carol Decker from Tapau, which will play out. Done an interview with Lee Butler, who is Reminisce is happening next week. Spoke to Lee. And also done an interview with Poppy... Where's she gone? There she is. Poppy Collingwood. Now, Poppy is the founder of Closed Cycle Markets, which is coming to Liverpool on the 4th of October. It's like a thrift shop. So we'll find out more about that later. If you want to get touches in the studio, 07761 908063. Socials, we're on Facebook, Liverpool Community Radio, New Voice of the City. Also, we're on X at LCR FM. Instagram and TikTok, we're on there as well.
1: Yeah.
0: And if you are on Instagram, right, I know she's not listening. A good friend of mine, Julia Bold, has just arrived on Instagram. Now, Julia's, she covers Everton and other stuff as well. Mm-hmm. Definitely worth following on Instagram. She's only just set up at Julia Bold Sports, I think it is.
1: How local is she?
0: She's very local, Julia.
1: In which case, why is she in here?
0: Because she's very busy. But if you are on Instagram like we are, then give her a follow. Right, headlines on the front of the papers.
1: Okay. Yeah, good morning, everybody. Oh, sorry, good afternoon now.
0: There we go. We're off again.
1: It took that long to get the intro out of the way, man.
0: Oh, come on.
1: Anyway, I've got the
0: wasn't eye. That long an intro? Wasn't that long an intro? You think I am, lad. Steve?
1: Yeah. I've got the eye. The headline here says Britain's royals face Russian cyber threat in a grey war.
0: Ooh.
1: There's a picture of the king and queen here. I understand why they mean grey war because they're both showing eminent signs of it.
0: Okay, all right.
1: A growing threat to the monarchy's aging legacy computer systems has left the royal family vulnerable to cyber attacks from hostile states. Increased risk of hackers targeting the institution has forced a major taxpayer-funded security overhaul. The palace's official website has previously been taken offline and confidential royal files are thought to have been accessed. Diplomatic insiders warn that Putin's escalation of hybrid warfare on NATO nations has reached unprecedented levels. And extraordinary digital revamp is built into the royal family's new £99.9 million a year public spending settlement.
0: Ooh.
1: Other bits and pieces on here.
0: Yes.
1: The Gartlet China's London Mega Embassy site threatens teens with electroshock weapon. Don't touch the wall.
0: Stop it.
1: An opinion piece by Julie Birchall's.
0: Okay.
1: If I can be reactionary, I've probably learned an awful lot from her.
0: Okay, you can react all you want, mate.
1: She says, I want my disability benefits to be interrogated by Jeremy Vide.
0: This is a story. Yes.
1: I can understand. Julie Birchall is a very, very keen on lorries. And Jeremy Vine is always rattling on about how he likes being a cyclist.
0: Ah, well, there you go. Each to their own.
1: The other bits and pieces on here. In politics, wealth taxes are now more likely in the next Burnham budget. And university survival guide for parents. There's no geo-tracking or long goodbyes. An opinion piece. One voice that seems to be everywhere on BBC at the moment, and a voice that irritates me more than I can ever imagine possible.
0: Go on.
1: That's Amal Rajan. And there's a piece on here saying how he saved the Today programme. Yeah, he did from the stiff upper lip, but nothing else.
0: Fair enough. You finished?
1: Yeah.
0: Okay.
1: As well behaved.
0: I mean, yeah, you well behaved, but, you know, the guy's been doing the job. Obviously, he's moving on.
1: Yeah.
0: Give him a chance. Do you fancy the gig? Do you fancy getting up at 4 o'clock in the morning and getting, you know, broadcasting house?
1: I'm usually awake by then.
0: Yeah, that's what I mean. I've got the Echo. No longer newspaper of the year. Mm. I wonder what happened. A couple of stories on the front. There's free bingo for two people. A buzz bingo, apparently.
1: Yeah.
0: There you go. Bring a friend, it says. Let's bring a friend. just other places aren't available, ladies and gentlemen. Devastation of school is sold and set to close. It's the Belvedere down there in Dingle, which is

0: due to close. A couple of sports stories on this one. Time for Reds to focus on the pitch. Liverpool play Ipswich tomorrow night down at Portman Road. Everton, story on the front from Everton, fans angered over Blue shambolic transfer window. And the main headline is despicable ex-cop guilty of hotel room rape. Police praise victim's bravery in coming forward after an audio she recorded of ordeal helped convict a former Matrix police officer. That's on the front of the Echo. As I say, we have, you know, all the stuff to do as well. Looking forward to playing a couple of interviews later, as I say, with Lee Butler. Also, Carol Decker from Topow, if you remember her.
1: Yeah.
0: Going to speak to her.
1: Don't make me jump. I've got China in my hands.
0: As well as that, we play music from local bands. Now, when I've been on, I've always started off with a song from these guys. Never more appropriate than this. This is The Virants and Sitting with Alan. This is Out of My Head.

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2: 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We've also got an amazing garden space and it looks beautiful this time of year with all the flowers in bloom and the Toxteth birds and the bees are loving it too. As well as all that, we can help you find training and connect you to real local opportunities. 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It's just a short walk from Prince's Park Gates. We're open Monday to Friday, 9 till 4:30. You don't need to struggle alone. 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

0: 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New Daily Cross, I'm me, Matthew Graham. Sound Stubbs over there.
1: Hello.
0: With his little two. Right, on we go. Come on then.
1: Okay. So I'm going to look at the side panel.
0: Hang on. Haven't you forgotten something?
1: Yeah.
0: Yeah, go on.
1: I need to say hello to somebody who is listening to us today because I helped set her Alexa up for her. I want to say hello to a new listener, Tanya Namy, who lives down in Walton.
0: Oh, okay. Hi, Tanya.
1: Hi, I'll see you later.
0: Okie dokie. Right, are we going back to normal then?
1: Yeah.
0: Thanks. Are we ever normal?
1: Yeah, well, relatively.
0: Yes, that's true. Go on.
1: Today's quote of the day is from one of my favourite comics, Groucho Marx.
0: Okay.
1: He said, "I've had a perfectly wonderful evening, but this wasn't one of them."
0: Fair enough. Okay. All right. Whatever you say, Groucho.
1: Today's birthday. Yeah, happy birthday to Dick Strawbridge.
0: Who?
1: A broadcaster.
0: Oh, okay. 64. 67. That was close.
1: Charlie Sheen.
0: Oh, Charlie Sheen. Actor extraordinaire. Charlie Sheen, he's got to be in his 60s. I'm going to go 67.
1: 61.
0: Ah.
1: Al Jardine.
0: Who?
1: Musician.
0: Oh, Al Jardine. 54.
1: 84.
0: Yeah, it's 30 years out. It's not bad for me.
1: Malcolm Gladwell, who's an author.
0: 73.
1: Give it 10. He's 63.
0: Okay, fair enough.
1: Sir Gareth Southgate.
0: Oh, he's got to be... I think he's 53.
1: He's 56.
0: Ah!
1: And the last one I've got on here is Fern Cotton. Broadcaster.
0: Fern Cotton is... I think he's about 44.
1: She was yesterday.
0: Ah, she's 45.
1: Pretty good, Matt.
0: Thanks. I try.
1: So, today's anniversary...
0: Some people say I'm trying, but I try. Anyway, go on.
1: No, I'm very trying.
0: Yeah, we know that.
1: Exactly.
0: Anyway, go on.
1: Today's anniversary is... Sunday, September the 3rd, 1189.
0: Okay. Yeah, that's...
1: Even that's before my time.
0: Yeah, I was going to say, way before my time.
1: Richard I is crowned King of England at Westminster Abbey. Known as Richard the Lionheart, he soon departed for the Third Crusade, leaving England under the administration of others. His reign became famous for warfare, chivalry, and his reputation as a warrior king.
0: Fair enough.
1: Hence the name is Charcoeur de Lion.
0: What? I told you not to use language Richard like that on there.
1: Coeur de Lion, Lionheart.
0: Oh, right, okay. I told you not to use language like that on there.
1: I know.
0: Ofcom, write to me and go, what did he say?
1: He's got no idea.
0: No, exactly. He hasn't got a clue. That's usually my response.
1: Asking yourself, yeah.
0: That's usually my response to them. I haven't got a clue. Yeah. Just let them out every Thursday. Anyway, go on.
1: I have a list.
0: You have a list. Guess what? I've got music.
1: Yeah.
0: Go on.
1: Okay. Costs, the fear of judgment, and lack of motivation. Some of the barriers stopping people from getting more active.
0: It's all about our show.
1: Research for KP Snacks.
0: Ah.
1: They're nuts, they are.
0: Oh, God.
1: Well, they drive you nuts.
0: For the record.
1: Yeah.
0: For the record, ladies and gentlemen, other brands, snacks are available and brands. Go on.
1: KP Snacks, they found that the exercise class fees, cost of equipment and travel expenses were cited as obstacles. The biggest barriers to getting fit are...
0: Okay.
1: At 10, shift work.
0: Yeah, true. Very good point. If you're on days, nights, or, you know. Yeah, I can totally agree with that one.
1: Except you can come off night shift and go have a good workout, get home and, oh, guess what, you've really woken yourself back up and you can't get to sleep again.
0: Correct.
1: Yeah.
0: What's at number nine?
1: At number nine, poor body image.
0: Fair enough. Yeah, okay, we won't go any further with that.
1: Look at me, but even I go to the gym.
0: That's true, he does. Looks like an Adonis. Moving swiftly on, number eight.
1: You're going to say Madonna for a minute.
0: No, I said Adonis.
1: At eight,
0: I wouldn't insult Madonna that bad.
1: Yeah, thanks a lot. At eight, fear of being judged.
0: Yeah, it's true, isn't it? Because you walk in, you know, people go, look at it. Yeah, there you go.
1: At seven, social isolation.
0: Yeah, true. Good point.
1: by that it means sort of like nobody else to go with. But actually, I go to the gym on my own. But I have made so many friends there.
0: Well, there you go.
1: It's one of the most welcoming, civilised places I go to. I was going to say something else, but I'll hang fire on that.
0: Yeah, please do.
1: At six, fear of injury.
0: Yeah, it's true.
1: They don't call it skull crushes for nothing.
0: No, I mean, also, you know, when you go on the running machine, you do your calf. It's not good. Mm.
1: You headbutt the floor and impersonate your Pope.
0: That's you, not me, mate. Moving swiftly on to number five.
1: Chronic health conditions.
0: Yeah, true. Yeah. Good point. Okay.
1: Our class, I'm the only one that's not had cancer. And I've had 7 heart attacks. But
0: keep it light.
1: Going. It doesn't stop me from going.
0: I know, keep it light.
1: Yeah.
0: What's at number four?
1: Confidence.
0: Fair enough. Three?
1: Three, cost. Yeah, it is expensive, but it's good value.
0: Two?
1: Two, lack of motivation.
0: Yeah. And number one?
1: Lack of personal free time.
0: Yeah, true, it's a good point.
1: It's great if you're retired, though.
0: Oh, yeah, absolutely. You can go anytime you want. While you were saying hi to people, also hi to Tom and Joyce, who were listening over in Florida. Morning to you guys over there. Always nice to hear from you. Yeah. Obviously, just getting
1: Hi, Tom. Hi, Joyce.
0: Getting up this morning. Let's see, Thursday. So it would have been walkabout Wednesday, which means they'd have gone for a steak and a beer last night. So I'll await an update on that.
1: It's a cracking lifestyle.
0: It is, isn't it? Living over there in Florida.
1: Yeah.
0: Anyway, right. You may wonder why this music is playing. So do I, for that matter. No, I'm only joking. We do it because it's this day in music, which basically means this day in music, ladies and gentlemen. A few things that happened. It's a rather funky 80s soundtrack. Anyway, moving on. 1962, we're stopping at. After a lunchtime show at the Cabin, the Beatles played the first of three Monday night gigs at the Queen's Hall in Widnes. Also on the bill, Billy Kramer and the Coasters, Rory Storm and the Hurricanes, and Sonny Kay and the Reds. Guess how much the tickets cost?
1: Quid.
0: No, 3 and 6.
1: Well.
0: Whatever that is.
1: 3 and 6, it's 17.5p.
0: Thanks very much. 1965, a Rolling Stones gig in Dublin ended in a riot after 30 fans jumped onto the stage. Jagger was knocked to the floor as the rest of the band fled the stage. Talk about leaving him behind. Getting on. Yeah, see ya. At 1966, a year later, Donovan went to number one in the US single charts with Sunshine Superman. Number two hit in the UK. The track featured then Yardbird and future Led Zeppelin guitarist Jimmy Page. The song was written for Donovan's future wife, Linda Lawrence. Ah. Is that too sincere? 1968... After a two-week absence, Ringo Starr rejoined the Beatles. Upon Ringo's return to the studio, he found his drum kit covered with flowers to welcome him back.
1: Who said they were heartless?
0: Exactly. Jump forward. 1983. And a band from Birmingham had their first UK number one. Do you know who they were? They were named at the time after a form for unemployment. Correct. Red Red Wine. It was taken from the album Labour of Love, which is a good album.
1: Yeah.
0: The song was a cover of a 1968 Neil Diamond hit song. The re-release single was a US number one hit in 1988.
1: Mm-hmm.
0: There you go. In 1999, the largest music bootleg bust in US history was made. It was estimated that this one operation was responsible for $100 million in lost revenues. Recording equipment valued at $250,000 was confiscated, as were almost 1 million CDs and tapes. Tapes? Nice. 2004, Sir Cliff Richard stunned the music industry by ending his contract with EMI Records and signing with Universal Music. Mm-hmm. He'd sold over 250 million records with EMI during his 46-year career. Mm. Wow. And, he says, moving swiftly on, before the record runs out. I'm just trying to find it. And 2019, Elton John, or Reg Dwight, is known to his mum, was featured on a new set of Royal Mail stamps in the UK to celebrate his contribution to music. What's he ever done to music? The singer-songwriter became only the second individual music artist to be given such an honour after David Bowie was featured on a set in 2017. There you go. A few things that happened this day in music. Plus, it fills up the time. When we're struggling, we're like, yes, we know what to do. Anyway, what we'll do is we'll play a record and then we'll come back to some more of the paper.
1: Yeah.
0: Unless you've got a story you want to go with now, Al.
1: It's okay. I'll...
0: Someone's cheerful.
1: Everything he does it for us. Well done, Steve.
0: Just you want to do the story, you do the story, okay. And then we'll come. I'll play a record.
1: I'll get this out of the way first.
0: All right, get out of the way.
1: Because it'll make people want to go for their cup of tea.
0: Really?
1: Yeah. Former footballer Joey Barton will not face trial over an alleged attack on a man outside a golf club until next year.
0: Oh.
1: The 44-year-old denies causing grievous bodily harm to Kevin Lynch, aged 51, at Fairway Highton. Barton was due to face trial this week, but Judge David Potter at Liverpool Crown Court adjourned it till the 8th of March 2027. He's remanded in custody.
0: There you go.
1: So you can imagine that by about the 8th of March next year, he'll be released.
0: Well, I mean...
1: due to time served.
0: We'll see what happens. Yeah. But obviously, it's an ongoing case. And, you know,
1: we're restricted in what we can say.
0: We are very restricted in what we can say. Right, let's play some more music, then we'll come back and talk some more. I'll say a couple of images play out later as well. So, we'll play this one. From Banners and Someone to You, Liverpool Community Radio 106.7 FM, online at l-c-r.co.uk. 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

0: Bananas and Someone to You. Liverpool coming to Radio 106.7 FM. Your daily cross. I'm Ian Matthew. I'm Sam Stubbs over there.
1: Hello.
0: With it till two. Bananas, actually, has been a guest on Michael Swerdlow's show a couple of times. Doing very well in America. Also well over here. Mm-hmm. Check out the music. Anyway, we were just talking off air there. Tomorrow, if you are up in Blackpool, it is the light switch on, which means the illuminations.
1: Yes.
0: Do you go?
1: I've never been.
0: We've not been invited.
1: I've been to Blackpool once.
0: Yeah.
1: But that
0: why?
1: Was
0: what
1: enough.
0: Did you go? What did you go for?
1: I went to watch Kent play cricket against.
0: Oh right, okay. So you've not been down the seafront for a few beers.
1: I've been along the seafront. Never had a few beers.
0: Haven't you?
1: Yeah.
0: Okay.
1: Have fish and chips.
0: We need to. Anyway, no. So the illumination gets turned on tomorrow. Don't know where our invite was. Keep checking the inbox. Nothing.
1: Yeah.
0: You thought they'd invited us, wouldn't you? You know what I mean? Mm-hmm. We do reach Blackpool on DAB.
1: Yeah.
0: So, you know, I thought they'd.
1: Mm-hmm. Oh, well.
0: Ah, well, never mind. Moving swiftly.
1: We know who not to invite next year.
0: Yeah, exactly. We know not to invite them. Go on, moving on.
1: Okay. Everybody listens into New Daily Croissant knows that
0: yes.
1: We have a soft spot for wildlife in here.
0: Well, you do?
1: I do.
0: Yeah. Yeah. We know you do.
1: Now, the team behind the conservation project have seen the birth of a record number of chicks of an endangered species. Almost 150 little terns have fledged at Beacon Lagoons near Easington on the East Yorkshire coast, the RSPB said. The 116 breeding pairs are the most since the site opened 50 years ago. That also falls in line with probably the rarest British bird of prey, Montagu's Harrier, which has started nesting and has raised chicks at a place in this country that they have understandably kept secret. But I was looking at Montagu's Harrier is the one British bird of prey that I haven't seen in the wild.
0: Yeah.
1: And do you know what? I can go a bit longer without seeing it.
0: Fair
1: because
0: enough.
1: I don't want to endanger it.
0: Fair enough. All right.
1: But anyway, that's that.
0: Okay. Well, here's a story for you.
1: Yep.
0: Consumer group Which says it was able to create a fake listing for 10 Downing Street on Booking.com. The UK watchdog said its researchers were able to book a bogus stay at the Prime Minister's address, as well as leave a fake review noting hanging out with resident mouser Larry the Cat as a highlight. It said despite clear signs it was a fake, Booking.com did not remove the listing until it was 2 months after it was uploaded. This limited test is not a true reflection of the experience of millions of listings or reviews published on our platform, a Booking.com spokesperson told the BBC. They said because Which's listing was not live on its site across the 2 months it was present, some of our automatic fraud controls were not triggered to completely remove the closed listing. So basically, no one paid attention. People could only see the listing and request to book the property during a 20-minute window opened by Which, so its researchers could try to book it. Bookings.com's spokesperson added a range of checks and verification measures help secure the site and technology, such as AI, help us detect and remove the majority of fraud and listings within 24 hours. Right. However, they did not flag up that maybe 10 Downing Street, not exactly an Airbnb. But which travel agency?
1: Seeing the way that we changed prime ministers recently, it could well be.
0: It could well be. But which travel editor, Rory Boland, said his checks have been shown to be unfit for purpose. So, I mean, can you imagine if you'd have booked it? Right, I'm not being funny. This is what it said. They uploaded it on the 18th of June. A one-bedroom apartment in the heart of London. It used images of 10 Downing Street's front door. Listed as its address with a description referring to one bedroom space as a prime city centre location, which it is. In 20 minutes, which permitted customers to request a stay in the fake 10 Downing Street property, it said 14 people asked to do so. The only booking request from a person known to be a Which researcher was accepted. So let's get this right. Can you imagine, right, you book it, right? And it's a scam. I mean, it's a scam. Yeah. And you turn up at Downing Street and go, I've booked an Airbnb. And they go, what? Yeah, there's me booking. You know, Yeah. Okay. So, brilliant. Yeah.
1: I'm just surprised that it got past the place long enough to get on the main list.
0: Exactly. Coming back locally, I've got to mention the C word now, so I do apologise. We got in September. But Liverpool Cathedral's much-loved Christmas lights and sound experience returns this year following a series of sold-out events in previous years. From Friday, November 27th to Saturday, December the 5th, the cathedral will be transformed by light, music and storytelling as internationally acclaimed artists, Lux Murals, present the world premiere of Noel. That's why there's only 25 letters in the alphabet. Yep.
1: There's no I in team.
0: All right.
1: So it's 24 letters in the alphabet.
0: Spoiler joke, honestly. Visitors will journey through the cathedral as its arched ceiling and stonework become a spectacular canvas for immersive projections and sound. In the well, nostalgic festive scenes and reworkings of Tchaikovsky's The Nutcracker will bring Christmas memories to life. In the nave, the projections tell a story of the Nativity, accompanied by a new interpretation of the first Noel. A major part of this year's experience will be the Constellation, a new installation featuring thousands of stars created by school children from across the Liverpool City region. Each star will carry a message of hope or reflection, bringing together the thoughts and wishes of local young people and creating a galaxy of voices inside the cathedral. Peter Walker, who's the sculpture and creative director of Lux Murals, said, "We're delighted to return to Liverpool Cathedral, able to premiere Noel within one of the world's most remarkable buildings. However, it's far more than that. It's about tradition that our partnership with the cathedral has created for many families around the city and created something truly unique and magical for the city. That uniqueness comes from the way we create these installations in what is one of the largest indoor immersive creative experiences in the world. With previous Christmas experiences selling out, visitors are encouraged to book early with tickets on sale now. The very Reverend Dr. Sue Jones, who's the Dean of Liverpool, said the Christmas invites us to rediscover hope, peace and wonder, and Noel will bring these themes to life in extraordinary scale. Through light music, storytelling and thousands of stars created by children from across our region, visitors will be invited to pause, reflect and experience the cathedral in a profoundly moving way. We look forward to welcoming people of all ages and backgrounds to share in this unforgettable celebration." Mm-hmm. So, obviously, I think go on the Liverpool Cathedral website.
1: Yep.
0: And you may get your tickets there. But it sounds very nice. It sounds very, very nice indeed. Maybe it's just me.
1: I like the cafe at the cathedral as well.
0: Yeah, it's a nice cafe, that. Nice cafe. Also, as well, another.
1: You also see friends of ours here, as in Alma.
0: Yes, indeed. Yeah. Yes, you might see Alma. If you're in the cathedral, see Alma. Right.
1: Yeah.
0: Used to present this show and work on the show and do a lot of good work for us.
1: Yeah.
0: And such a lovely lady. Say hello to her. Yeah. Anyway, one of the UK's most distinctive and enduring singer-songwriters, guess who that is? Who's coming to Liverpool?
1: Paul McCartney.
0: No, Gilbert O'Sullivan. Has announced a new UK tour. The celebrating 60 years of music will be held in cities across the nation, with a show confirmed at Liverpool Philharmonic on the 14th of October. Mm-hmm. Since his breakthrough with Nothing Rhymed in 1970... Gilbert has enjoyed an extraordinary career, achieving 16 top 40 records, including 6 number one singles. Really?
1: Mm-hmm.
0: Didn't know that. He's behind some of the best loved songs of the past 6 decades, including Alone Again, open brackets, mm-hmm. naturally, close brackets, Claire, Get Down, and Nothing Rhymed. Mm-hmm. No idea. He also received 3 Ivor Novello Awards, including Songwriter of the Year, as well as 3 Grammy nominations. The tour comes as Gilbert prepares to release his 21st studio album on the record on November the 6th. There's always a plug in there for it. Mm-hmm. Featuring 13 new songs, the album includes the new single Growing Old Disgracefully and Is That You? That's a duet with Andrea Cord. That could be actually, mm-hmm. those two songs could describe you. The concerts will feature songs from across Gilbert's catalogues. It could describe you.
1: Yeah, old.
0: Yeah, well, growing old, disgracefully. Yeah. Alongside material from the new album, an intimate celebration of a songwriter career spanning 6 decades. Tickets are available via the Liverpool Philharmonic website. Mm-hmm. There you go. Should we play some?
1: I can remember Gilbert Sullivan when he was new to the public.
0: Oh,
1: he,
0: right.
1: He turned up with his first television gig dressed as a clown.
0: Oh, right, okay. Oh, I didn't know that.
1: And trouble is, old enough to remember.
0: Well, I didn't really want to say anything.
1: You didn't need to.
0: I didn't want to say anything.
1: I sat there feeling pangs of guilt already.
0: Yeah, I know, but I really didn't want to say anything.
1: You're very kind.
0: It's a pleasure. Yeah. Have you got a story or shall I play a record?
1: Yeah. Go on. A couple of bits and pieces here. Yeah. Sky News is launching a new Sunday morning current affairs programme starting this weekend. Sunday Morning With will have a rotating lineup of presenters.
0: Oh, no.
1: The first will be hosted by the newsagent's podcast co-presenter John Sopel. Huh? The following week will be broadcaster, author and LBC presenter Rachel Johnson, Boris's sister.
0: Yeah.
1: The other bit, I mentioned this to you earlier because it made me laugh. A vicar who is known for wearing sandals every day and once branded socks as an instrument of Satan. He's retired.
0: Oh, right, okay.
1: Yeah.
0: Please tell me someone got a pair of socks as a retirement present.
1: The Reverend Andrew Dodgson from Ipswich, Suffolk, was presented with a pair of socks.
0: Yeah, there you go.
1: As a leaving present for his past 42 years' service and enjoys exposed feet no matter what the weather, which he said was in keeping with biblical tradition.
0: I suppose, yeah, you're right.
1: Did you used to call sandals Jesus boots?
0: They used to be called, I believe they were called that, Jesus shoes, I believe.
1: Yeah. I only heard them as Jesus boots.
0: Okay, there you go. All right, I'll tell you what we'll do. We'll play a record. Then I'm going to play an interview I did yesterday with Polly. Polly, where's it gone? I've got a name written down. Polly Collingwood, who is the Clothes Cycle Market founder, which is coming to Liverpool on the 4th of October. We will speak to her on the other side of this. Good band, this local band.
2: 1, 2, 3, 4!
0: Spanish Caravan. And this is Hootenanny.

0: Cycle, which is the UK's largest thrift market, is returning. It's one, obviously, a shop where you can a market where you can go down and get your vintage clothes and other recycled. I'm delighted to be joined on the phone by the founder of Clothes Cycle, Poppy Collingwood. Poppy, hello, how are you?
1: Hi, I'm good, thanks. How are you?
0: Very well, thank you. So, Poppy, tell us all about it then. How did the idea come about?
1: Yeah, so we host huge thrift markets and kind of thrift festivals, as we call them, across the UK and Ireland. And so basically, essentially, we're coming to Liverpool on the 4th of October, and we're just going to be bringing together over 70 incredible sellers locally and from further afield. And we also have a free all-day clothes drop, street food, tooth gems, music. And it's just a really fun day out that was kind of born out of the desire to have a kind of in real life secondhand resale marketplace. Bit of a mouthful. And then once COVID happened, the kind of desire to be in person again that everyone seemed to kind of experience pushing back on lockdown was the perfect time, I felt, to kind of put it into action. So that's how it was born.
0: And that's the thing, isn't it? It's, you know, you look online, people buy stuff through Vinted and other sites as well, eBay, so on and so forth, and, you know, wait for the postage, so on and so forth. But with this market, I suppose you can turn up on the day, see something like purchase it there, and you're also helping the business who are there as well.
1: Exactly. It kind of works both ways. Like the business is, you're helping the business and the business is being helped by you. Wait, that's the same way. But in the fact that also things are cheaper than if you bought them online, because obviously our businesses are there for one day and they can sell lots of things in one day and they don't have to spend the time posting it, putting it online, all of this. So it means that they can also reduce their prices, they can sell sale rails and stuff like that. So it also kind of gives an opportunity for people to get more of a bargain than if they were to buy the same item, say, online, and obviously avoid waiting, and they get to try it on in person because we have changing rooms and everything like that.
0: So that's the, as well as that, do I assume that, you know, it's not just a certain type of clothes, vintage clothes, it's all type of clothes, isn't it? It's, you know, maybe some label stuff, there may be some second-hand, you know, the second-hand stuff. There's some really good stuff that's been looked after. So people can really find a bargain there, can't they?
1: Yeah, it's a real mixture. And the best kind of part is, which is why, like, how I like to shop, is each of our sellers obviously takes a lot of time looking after their personal brand and the brand that they've built. And we give a map on the entrance with all the sellers named, meaning you can kind of find the brands that align with your personal style and then go and shop there. So it's a lot easier and quicker to find the items you like than if you're just scrolling through endless pieces. So yeah, I think that's also a cool way. And then you can follow them online, and if they have a style you like, you've then got basically someone curating secondhand for you that you can go back to when you need a new dress or something.
0: So what made you set it up then? Was it something maybe you seen a gap in the market and you thought, you know what, we could make this work? Because, as you know, over the years, a lot of people use charity shops and people use Vinted and eBay and other places as well to buy clothes. You know, is that what put the idea in your head?
1: Well, I had the idea for Clothes Cycle when I was literally 13, because I used to be an avid Depopper back in the day. And it kind of used to always frustrate me as I was growing up a teenager that there was nowhere I could go and shop any of these items in person. And back then, there was a lot of issues around like being scammed. There wasn't as much kind of protection through these platforms as there are now. So I always kind of had this vision in my head for Clothes Cycle, just for like a selfish reason since I was younger. And then obviously as sustainability became more of like a question in clothing and it became popular, because it wasn't really popular back in kind of 2013 massively, then it just meant that there was finally the gap in the market to actually launch my kind of dream event.
0: And it's not just Liverpool you come to, you've gone round the country, haven't you, with this?
1: Yeah, we do. Manchester was actually our first ever one. We do Bristol, Edinburgh, Newcastle, Dublin, Belfast, Cork, yeah, everywhere.
0: So everywhere. So, I mean, when you think about it, who's the most stylish then? Is it someone from Liverpool? Is it someone from Manchester? Or does everyone have their own style?
1: It's quite interesting, actually. Everyone has their own style. I think Manchester and Liverpool are quite similar styles, you see. But as you go further up north, the likes of Edinburgh, you get kind of more of like a work-weary style versus Manchester, which is more kind of like Y2K. So you kind of see differences depending on what cities, and obviously in Edinburgh, like coats and jackets and stuff sell quite well. But yeah, everyone has quite unique style.
0: So how easy is it to find the vendors for it then? Because obviously people will look online and they'll search Clothes Cycle. They see you. Do they apply to you and say, can I come along with my secondhand clothes or my stuff to sell? Or do you actually approach them?
1: Yeah, so now obviously it's quite word of mouth. Like, well, we have lots of regular vendors and they all know each other because it's quite a community, the market and secondhand selling community. So they just apply through our porthole online to kind of sell at our events, and we don't really need to reach out to anyone. But when I first started, it was just a case of me begging people to come, being like, please, I promise it's going to be the best day, not knowing if it would be. But yeah, times have changed, which is good.
0: But as you said earlier in the interview, you know, you were 13 when you thought of this idea. What would young Poppy think of it then? You know, if she was here today, would she be like, oh, I've done it?
1: I know, I sometimes forget that, like, I have kind of achieved exactly what I had in my mind at 13, but obviously now I'm just kind of used to it. But Poppy at 13 would love the event and would want to come and spend any pocket money she had.
0: And also, can people bring clothes with them if they want to swap or give to one of the stall holders? Maybe they want to clear the wardrobes as well.
1: Yeah, we have a clothes swap, which is something we've always had since the inception, because I kind of have always wanted to make it more of a day out and offer different ways to thrift and different ways to shop. So you can bring up to 5 items of clothes you no longer wear and hand them in into the swap area. And then you're given tokens in return for the clothes, which you can then use to return to the shop area whenever you like throughout the day. And pick up new items or other people's items with those tokens.
0: So you've been around Britain. I say you've listed where you've been. Mm-hmm. What's next? World domination? I mean, can we see this in America? you know, all over the world?
1: That would be the goal. I think it's all a bit complicated. Now we're not in the EU, I wouldn't even know where to begin. So I think London would be good. That's still something on our to-do list because it's just a different world. It's a bit expensive.
0: Well, I mean, you look at Covent Garden, you know, that would be the ideal place to set it up because that's such a wide variety of stuff there.
1: Yeah,
0: surely Clothes Cycle would fit in nicely.
1: Yeah, if you had £1 million to rent a venue, then maybe. But I don't think we're quite there yet.
0: If the London Mayor's listening, come on, give it a chance.
1: Yeah, guys, someone please give me a free venue for the day.
0: Absolutely. You can quite imagine if that actually happened. You can imagine the amount of tourists in London as well and local people who would turn up to browse because, as I say, you could find an absolute bargain or something you've been looking for a while and think, oh, I'll never find it. And there it is.
1: Yeah, people always say, like, they end up leaving having spent far more than they predicted or wanted to because, you know, they see about 4 things that they're like, oh, no, I've got to get that and that and that. So even though it's meant to be bargain hunting, you end up buying loads. So end up spending loads of money.
0: That's always the way, isn't it? Also, as well, how much work goes into it for you? Because, as I say, you know, you have different venues. Is it just you running it or do you have people assisting you? Or is it
1: now
0: all just Poppy's work?
1: I mean, it was me about a couple of months ago, but in the last 3 months, we've managed to hire a couple of people, which is really exciting and made it a lot easier on me. So, yeah, there's 4 of us now, which is great, running it.
0: So what's your fashion style and how would you describe yourself? If you go shopping, what's your style?
1: I would actually like describe mine as like kind of minimalistic, which is interesting because that's not necessarily the dominant style you see at our events. But I kind of go for silhouettes and fabrics and quality over like outlandish designs. So I'd say that's how I describe my style, which is perfect for these events because again you can find like designer and incredible beautiful items from like the 90s or whatever at a third of the price, obviously less, way less than a third of the price actually, but they obviously last so much longer because the quality of clothes back then was just, they didn't have fast fashion in the way we do now. So that's something I love about the events.
0: Exactly. And what is it about events like this, vintage stalls, vintage clothes? What is it? Because it seems to go in cycles. It'll go out of fashion, then it'll come back in fashion. And everyone's like, I want that, I want that. It's sort of like almost like a circle, isn't it? It goes round and round.
1: I know, we were actually talking about this the other day, and it's quite funny. Like, I remember at 10 years old wearing ballet pumps, and then they went out of fashion, and I was like, I can't believe I wore those. And now they're, like, hugely back in fashion. Things like Uggs and, like, Crocs that, like, died a death for a while and now are back. It's so interesting. Everything... The one thing you think's never going to come back, and you're like, oh, thank God, it will come back.
0: Yeah, because so. I grew up in the 80s, and some of the fashions we seen then, because we had the period where it was like coming out of punk into new romantics, into, you know, all other stuff as well. And we had puffball dresses and puffball skirts. And it was like, you look at it and go, they'll never come back. And then suddenly you see them, and we go, oh my God.
1: I know, and then you swear you'll never wear it or something, and then you find yourself buying a pair of whatever it is, and you're like, oh my God, it's happened.
0: Not with my legs. Trust me, I could never get into one. But also, as well as that, do people bring the kids with them as well in case they find something for the kids? Because obviously, teenagers nowadays, do you like to keep up with the fashion?
1: Yeah, I mean, we definitely have teenage clothing, but not kids, like not young kids. People can bring their kids for like a fun day out, of course, but you won't find any kids' clothing. Only you would find teenage clothing if you fit into small adult sizes. But yeah, unfortunately, we haven't spread into kids' clothing just yet.
0: Yeah. So how many people are you expecting to attend then?
1: For this one, hopefully 1,500 is what we had last time, which, it's great.
0: Oh, absolutely. And, you know, it's on the 4th of October, so I think is it a Sunday?
1: Yeah, at Camp and Furnace, so really easy to get to, amazing venue, love it there, so cool.
0: Yeah, and do you stay over in Liverpool, or do you come up on the day?
1: Yeah, we stay over, because we have to get up at like 5 a.m. to start laying out the pictures, so we're like at the Travel Lodge next door, which is always lovely.
0: Not in the city centre the night before, just for the record, folks.
1: No.
0: So
1: haven't made that mistake yet, surprisingly, with everywhere we've been.
0: Oh, you will do, trust me. So how can people get hold of tickets for it then? Where did they go to?
1: Head to closecyclemarkets.co.uk, and then you'll be able to purchase tickets there. Or you can get them on the door, but time slots often sell out, so I'd recommend getting them online.
0: Well, Poppy, wish you all the very best. Thanks for joining us, and hopefully catch up with you soon. And if you are free on the 4th of October, get yourself a ticket, get down to Camp and Furnace, and go and see Polly and the gang. Polly, thank you very much.
1: Thank you so much.
0: Thanks, Polly.
1: Bye.

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0: 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We've also got an amazing garden space, and it looks beautiful this time of year with all the flowers in bloom, and the Toxteth birds and the bees are loving it too. 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It's just a short walk from Prince's Park gates. We're open Monday to Friday, 9 till 4:30. 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
5: Hello.
4: With you till 2. Many thanks to Poppy for talking to us about that, the clothes cycle market. Well worth going to. Get yourselves down there. Right, back into the papers.
5: So, a couple of bits and pieces here. I found the greatest coffee morning is returning to the island of Jersey and the rest of the country on 25th of September. It's to raise money for people, particularly on Jersey, but other places in the UK who are affected by cancer. It's organised by Macmillan's, and the event encourages groups all across the sectors in the community to host a fundraising coffee morning, bake or sale or workplace breakfast.

0: I think we're doing that one. We're doing it next door at the Croissants in the Quality. Yeah. So if you want to come along, you can do.
1: Yeah, we've got one at, we've got one in Sunlight Street at the far end.
0: Okie dokie.
1: Right, so it's usually quite well attended, but looking at the age bracket of age range of most residents, I'm not entirely surprised.
0: Fair enough. Okay.
1: Yeah.
0: Anything else?
1: The other thing in here, I saw that weight loss drugs are linked to hair loss in some men, but equally, they've also been found to slow down aging, which you might already be aware of. The only thing is they've been shown to slow down aging in mice.
0: Oh, right.
1: Yeah.
0: Mouse is like, really?
1: Yeah. But,
0: you don't look your age.
1: Popular weight loss drugs contribute to male baldness in some men, as studies found. While doctors previously assumed that shedding hair was simply a side effect of rapid weight loss, researchers developed a revealed genetic link between weight loss treatments and male pattern baldness. This could change how doctors prescribe the drugs. For men already predisposed to hereditary balding, weight loss or diabetes drugs such as Ozempic, Wegovy, Zepbound carry an elevated 7% chance of their hair thinning. This is still the case when scientists accounted for other hair loss triggers such as high blood pressure, diabetes, and lower testosterone levels.
0: Wow.
1: The discovery, led by researchers at New York University's affiliated Langone Health Center, comes from examining large DNA databases. Scientists only analyze causal links to hair loss in men because male hair loss conditions are well studied, unlike hair loss in women. Researchers discovered that men who suffer from classic hair thinning along the crown and hairline frequently share specific genes tied to how GLP-1 medications work. GLP-1 medications such as Ozempic mimic a hormone found in the gut to regulate blood sugar and shrink appetites. Our study provides the first genetic link between GLP-1 use and increased risk of male pattern hair loss. An association long suspected, but not until now shown to be scientifically, said the study senior investigator Lynn Petkova. Our findings suggest that if future experiments prove successful, some men and possibly women too could be screened and benchmarked for their hair loss risk before being prescribed GLP-1 medication. We could also envision these findings leading to some GLP-1 users being prescribed combination treatment to prevent hair loss, such as minoxidil or some other drug. Around 6.5 million men are affected by male pattern baldness in the UK. It's thought that 910,000 adults across Britain use GLP-1 medication exclusively for weight loss. 1.6 million use the drug for weight management overall. Researchers plan to test whether female users face the very same risk.
0: Interesting. Yeah. Very interesting. Watch out.
1: Yeah.
0: If you start losing your ear, you might know why.
1: Yeah.
0: But Tom and Joyce have been, well, Tom's been in touch from our friend Frodo. Morning, Tom. Morning, Joyce. Yeah. And they sent a picture of Barbara, who is a friend of theirs, and Dolly Parton in 1985 in LA on the set of Rhinestone. Now, Joyce, Barb, and Bev's from Liverpool, by the way, they were extras on the set then. They were working as waitresses at the Riding and Polo Club in Griffith Park, LA, where a lot of the Hollywood crowd would meet. Barbara now lives in Fort Lauderdale. Oh, so there you go. Also, as well, local story that parents in Liverpool have been left devastated after being told their children's school has been sold and it's closing down, with some saying they found out via a WhatsApp group. The owners of Belvedere Preparatory School, or BPS as it's known in brackets, sent an email on Tuesday morning, yesterday, confirming they had sold the building during the summer and informed families and teaching staff that just 2 days before the start of the autumn term. Parents and teachers were told BPS, a fee-paying school located on Belvedere Road in Egbeth, would remain open and operational until the December 22nd. But they would then have to find their children new school places for January while teaching stuff. Staff are now in a redundancy process. One parent who spoke to us on the condition of anonymity said they'd not received any official information about the closure of the school and only found out via the parents' WhatsApp group on Tuesday lunchtime. The parents said that when it was posted in the group, I had no idea what was going on, but I came to understand that an email had been sent out confirming the school was closing, but that not everyone had received that email, including myself. So some of the parents were hearing, some of the people were hearing about it for the first time via WhatsApp. The upshot of it was that we're being told the school is closing after the forthcoming term and children will need to find a new school by January. Now, the Liverpool Echo understands that school owners sent out emails and hard copy letters on the same day. Staff at the school were informed about the decision on the same day. The parent added, the timing is shocking to say the least, just 2 days before the kids go back to school. So for parents, children and staff, they're now locked into a situation. There's no time to organise alternative places for the staff. There's no time to find new jobs for the start of the new school year. It's hard enough finding school places or teaching jobs, but to put in the situation where you have to find new places or jobs halfway through the school year is terrible. There's been no consultation whatsoever, no warning to anyone, no invitation to come in and discuss the situation, so no chance to find a way of saving the school from closure or any time for the parents to prepare and break the news. They added that they had to tell the child because they were going to school in 2 days and they're absolutely devastated. We all are. It's such a big upheaval for the kids and it's come totally out of the blue. Now, the Echo's seen a letter and an FAQ sheet attached to an email to parents, which is signed by the owners of the school, Bill and Kate Curry. Now, Mr. Curry's the founder of William Curry Investments, which specialises in retail, e-commerce and tech sectors, according to its website, and lists the Belvedere Prep School within its investment portfolio. The Echo contacted Mr. Curry for a comment on the school closure decision and he referred us to the contents of the letter and confirmed he did not wish to add anything. He says the decision by the government to introduce VAT on school fees, withdraw our business rates relief and increase in national insurance contributions have been a catalyst for a substantial downturn in our pupil numbers and a significant increase in costs. The school is now losing a large amount of money, which is not sustainable. So what do we think of that?
1: It's always sad. It makes me think of Lipper and the situation there earlier this year.
0: Yeah, that's right, yeah.
1: It reached the point where fees that are charged have to reflect the cost of running the school if it's going to survive. It's as simple as that.
0: Yeah, absolutely.
1: It's very sad. I don't like the implication that the information wasn't circulated.
0: Yeah, I mean, by the WhatsApp group, you know what I mean. But then obviously, as it says in the story, emails and hard copies of the letter were sent out the same day.
1: Yeah.
0: It's not just the pupils you feel sorry for, it's the teachers.
1: The teachers, yeah.
0: Because, you know, as rightly points out in the story, the start of a new term, they've got to try to now find
1: someone to send their kids to school.
0: Yeah, they've got to find jobs within the education industry.
1: Yep.
0: And it's as difficult as it is, but to be told this.
1: The way it's been told.
0: The way it's been told, yeah. No, I mean, you know, surely you would call your staff in, sit them down and say, look, this is what's happening, and then relay it to the parents rather than just put it in a WhatsApp group.
1: That's really a fault of the governors rather than the staff, the head teacher.
0: Yeah, I suppose so, but no, I mean, you know, it's down to them to sit down and say to, you know, face the staff and go, right, this is what's happening. Be interesting to see what happens. See, maybe someone is buys it, maybe takes it over and see where it goes from there. You've got a story, haven't you? I can tell.
1: I found one here.
0: That's nice.
1: One of the UK's leading cider making manufacturers, with 122 years of harvest behind it, has become the earliest apple harvest in its history.
0: Oh.
1: Thatcher's Cider.
0: I was waiting for that.
1: Other brands are available.
0: Yeah.
1: Started picking apples at Myrtle Farm in Samford, Somerset, ahead of last year's harvest date, which was previously the earliest in its history. Martin Thatcher, the managing director, said the recent hot weather has certainly played a part in this year's harvest timing, but it's only part of a much bigger picture. We've spent generations learning how our orchards respond to various conditions, This year's heat has been challenging. The apples are slightly smaller, but they are packed with flavour and sweetness. It's the fruit rather than the date that tells us when the harvest must begin. Yeah.
0: Yeah, fair enough. I mean, the weather's been really nice enough for, for obviously to help it. And if it's, you know, if it's ready to go, it's ready to go. You can't really not say, oh no, we can't harvest them now, because if they're ready, they're ready.
1: Yeah, just outside Faversham in Kent, there's the National Apple Museum, and you can actually buy apples there, but it's some of the apples are just not edible.
0: When you say not edible?
1: Well, you want to eat them, but you can cook with them to make them edible. You can drink juice from them.
0: Right.
1: But the taste, I've had a couple from there are really horrible.
0: Okay. Well, there you go. So don't go apple scrumping.
1: But it's a good place to go.
0: Is it?
1: Yeah.
0: What for, the sad or the apples?
1: The apples and the education as much as anything.
0: Fair enough. Okay.
1: Oh, and decent shepherd neem beer.
0: What?
1: Decent shepherd neem beer.
0: Oh, God, he has to throw that in, doesn't he?
1: Yeah.
0: I don't know. I'm going to play a record, then I'm going to play an interview.
1: Yeah.
0: Just before you start going to the pub. Right, tell you what we'll do. Next weekend, Reminisce takes place in St. Helens. I had the pleasure of speaking to one of the organisers, Lee Butler.
2: This is an everyday story.
0: Speak to him after Up and Running and Johnny and Marie.

0: So 25,000 tickets are almost sold out as hundreds of acts across nine areas head to St Helens for the Reminisce Festival on September the 12th. It's the adults-only festival with great vibes and a fab food, including TikTok sensation Spudman, who will be there bringing his tasty potatoes to the area for the first time. Reminisce returns for 2026 with another huge celebration of dance music, nostalgia, bringing together some of the most iconic club acts, DJs and performers from the 90s and the noughties for one unforgettable day in the sun. Set in Harden's Shirley Park, this is where old school anthems, hands in the air moments and feel-good energies collide with a crowd that knows every word, every drop and every tune. And a man that is behind it is a Liverpool club legend and probably one of the best dance DJs around, Lee Butler. Hi, Lee. Oh,
1: what a beautiful intro. Somebody make some noise. Jeez. How are you, my mate?
0: I'm all right, my mate. How are you?
1: I'm good, you know, all good. Busy, but yeah, looking forward to the big weekend.
0: Yeah, so let's start at the beginning then. I spoke to Steve a couple of years ago about Reminisce. When did you both come up with the idea and how did it come about?
1: Do you know what? We're blessed, Liverpool, this city in the northwest, but Liverpool is blessed with such an absolutely iconic rave scene in the 90s. Like, From the break of the scene in 1990 to the Quadrant Park in Liverpool in 90 and 91, 20 months in Bootle, to Cream 92, the State, even through the 80s, was iconic with some of the early acid house from the late 80s. But the 90s in the State, Club 051, Garlands, Society, all these huge nightclubs, all the Buzz Club, the Paradox, all running together at the same time, full. And our 90s rave scene was absolutely just, I think, better than any other city in the country. And then we had the noughties too, which was equally as big, but not quite. So there's a generation of old school ravers like no other. And me and Steve, I had this bubbling idea. I just knew. I was like, do you know what? There's so many generations that now have got children. I mean, now even further along, 12 years into the festival, people my age, you've got kids and grandkids, and these kids have been brought up listening. The amount of young ravers that know, not only do the older generation know it and the generation below that, but the one below that, there's 18 and 19 year olds that can sing you every word to Three Is Family. They can sing you every word to Cheating and Telling Me Lies. They can tell you every word to Robin S's Show Me Love. They can sing every word to Brothers and Sisters, and they weren't born. And we're very blessed to have generations that live the scene or brought up listening to it. And I just knew, do you know what? We need a place to go. For those that miss the scene and those that want to relive it, that don't go out often anymore. And that's sort of what was behind the initial idea.
0: Yeah, I mean, you know, 12 years ago it started, and, you know, here you are 12 years later. Did you just really expect it to grow year on year? Or when you and Steve set it up, did you think, do you know what? We'll give it a go. If it works, it works. If it doesn't, it doesn't. We've had a scene.
1: Yeah, I had good faith in it as an idea. I did, because of what I've just said. Do you know, I've been doing big gigs for a while, putting, you know, so when we first did the festival 12 years ago, it was only two arenas and it was only 3,000 people. And year on year, it's grown. We've added arenas. And what we're passionate about doing is still keeping that really homely feel. That's so important to me, that it's tough as the festival grows from 3,000 to 20,000, 25,000. Keeping that really organic feel, because these people love Reminisce. It's their big day of the year. Lots of the older generation, it's their only day out on this scene. They get the kids minded, or, you know, when they put their heart and soul into that day. And so we want to keep that sort of homegrown feel about the festival. You know, it is still us that build it. It's not a big corporate organisation. It's us, me, Steve, family, friends, a team of people that build the whole day. And I think that's what's important to us, is that we keep that real sort of homely feel about it.
0: Yeah, you do, because when you look at it, I've seen a couple of videos on social media, you know, I think over the last couple of weeks, you've been pacing it out, you've been setting everything up. And, you know, it's one of those, you can see the dedication that goes into it. I mean, it takes a long time to set up the whole stage, doesn't it?
1: Oh, it did a massive job. I mean, hats off to Steve, you know, he's the event manager, and, you know, he builds that site with his team and all the team, and it's the same team that's built it from day one. They're all so passionate about it, and I think that's what shines through about the festival. It's like, it's the clubbers' day out. It's their day, and like, should we just go, we'd put our heart and soul into making sure that we can deliver the best day for them people that we possibly can. And it is hard, it's tough. And, you know, especially in the climate now, it's not easy, but, you know, it's worth it.
0: Oh, yeah, it absolutely is. And, you know, look at some of the acts you've got on, especially if you remember Liverpool music from the 90s, the dance scene, Entrance, Fats and Small, K-Class, Oceanic. You know, those were, at the times, if you were old enough like me to go out and about in the clubs, those are the ones that were being played by the DJs and yourselves, and people were just, the dance floors were absolutely bouncing to it.
1: As I said to you, do you know, generations that live that scene in that moment, like myself, do you know, in the 89, 1991, 92, 94, them really early years when the whole sound and the scene was brand new to us. We hadn't grown up listening to it. It was fresh. And your K-Classes and your Oceanics and even DJ-wise, Jeremy Healy and these people that were really iconic in the scene. And then, you know, there's others lesser known that are really big, like Together performing Hardcore Uproar, a really unique rave anthem from 90 that those who were in the scene would know. Fergie making his debut this year, he was like groundbreaking in that scene. So whether it's your bigger poppy ones like Entrance, who've had commercial crossovers, or some of the really underground, you know, even to your pop ones like Venga Boys, as much as lots of people go, oh, I don't want to see the Venga Boys, 3 o'clock in the afternoon, the main arena, 12,000 people, you can't move. So there's, you know, that the ones who don't want to admit they like them, they're all in there hiding away listening.
0: Yeah, that's the thing, isn't it? Also, as I said in the intro, in my opinion, this is just my humble opinion, you know, one of the best club DJs around, one of the best DJs in Liverpool is yourself, Lee. When you go on stage in front of the crowd, do you still get the same buzz you got when you first started DJing all those years back?
1: Yeah, absolutely. Even more so than ever now, for the sense of, you know, what my journey's been like, you know, me through recovery, getting to the place where I'm in now, where I'm really, like, fit and healthy and I can take in the moments, really. So, like, I'm much more in the music now, you know, and I get much more nervous now than I used to then, especially on a big day like that, because, you know, we put our heart and soul into that day, so, you know, making sure you play the right stuff and it gets a good response. You know, there's no better feeling.
0: Yeah, because you do put a lot of work. Also, as well, you know, the listeners don't know, Lee is a breakfast presenter on In Demand, which Lee runs with Steve. You know, 5 days a week, he's doing breakfast show 6 till 10. So in the run up to this, you're doing your show, and then you've got Reminisce.
1: Yeah, it is. It's hard work in a couple of weeks, couple of months, really. Getting up at 5 o'clock in the morning, as you probably know, it's not the best experience. But, you know, I love entertaining people. I get a chance on In Demand. We set this station up because we wanted a station for the city, a station that, you know, I was at Radio City for over 20 years. I had no say in the music in the end. You know, I'm playing Little Mix, Justin Bieber on repeat, and I've got no say in it. And I knew Liverpool wanted a radio station that played Liverpool music, and I get a chance to do that, and I'm very, very, very, very blessed to be able to do that every morning. But it is, you know, I'm not, what you hear on the radio at 6:30 compared to the mood I'm in at 5 o'clock when my alarm goes off are two very different things.
0: Oh, we've all been there, Lee. We know how that feels.
1: I know.
0: You wake up and go, oh man, we'll just get on with it. So, I mean, In Demand as well are going to be broadcasting on the Friday and on the Saturday live. How does that work? Because I assume you've got an outside broadcast bus there that you can feed back.
1: Yeah, we've got our big bus. We've got all our tech kit and our tech team all set up. So you can listen to the festival. You can watch the festival. You can pick which arena you want to see. You know, if you go onto our website, it's dead exciting for those who can't make it and can't be part of the atmosphere. You get a chance to listen. You get a chance to watch it online and hopefully tease people to come next year.
0: Oh, absolutely. And also as well, Lee, when you think back, when you first started out DJing, as you said, you mentioned it earlier, you know, you've gone through recovery, you've gone through all that, you're in a great place now. Did you ever think when you first started out that 30, 35 years later, you would be doing a festival for you know, people who remember the 90s and the noughties?
1: Do you know, you're right, I was a spark in 1988. I'd left school, didn't know what I wanted to do, went to UBA College, done me City and Gills electrical installation, and I was climbing under floorboards, but in 88, 89 I started climbing under floorboards with a big ghetto blaster on my shoulder, banging out all these big, what other people said, repetitive beats, And that was what changed for me then. You know, like once that scene kicked in, 88, 89, 90, and I downed tools and I was up and down the country at illegal raves, and the scene went with it and everything that went with it. And at that point, 35, 36 years later, you wouldn't think, would you, that the scene would still be so big and strong. But that's the power of the 90s and that scene. It, you know, it meant a lot to that generation and they still like to have their day.
0: Oh, yeah, absolutely. And you've only got to look at Reminisce, you know, 12 years on, the event's going massively. 25,000 tickets are almost sold out. So where are the ticket sales at, Lee? Would you know at this moment in time?
1: Yeah, we've got less than 5% of the tickets left for the Saturday. ReminisceFestival.com, all set to sell out over the next week. The weather's going to be beautiful that weekend, so we're very lucky there with Mr. Rain. Friday in the Field's brilliant. It's our second year at Retrospective. It's a bit poppier. It's a beautiful atmosphere. If you're into your pop fix, we've got Sybil, we've got Tapao China in Your Hands, Heather Small from M People, Moving On Up, Sight for Sore Eyes, So Excited, How Can I Love You More. We've got Pat Sharp, Pete Waterman. Then if you love your rave fix, In the Woods, we've got Reminisce Classical performing all the big rave anthems. Rosala's there. Christine Blonde, Love Shy. It's a very more intimate, much more laid back. It's a little bit older. Friday's amazing for Retrospective. So if the Saturday's a bit full on for you, come and join us for it on the Friday. We're dead excited. The Friday's still on sale, retrospectivefestival.com. And yeah, we're not far away now, so we're super excited.
0: Yeah, as you would be. I'd say we had Carol Decker on last week talking about Retrospective. When you mentioned a couple of names there, Pete Waterman and Pat Sharp, two of the biggest DJs of the 80s.
1: Not half. You know, when I met Pete Waterman and we'd done a little interview with him in the field, he got his inspiration, believe it or not, from me dad. So he was like, I love your dad, Old Your Plums, incredible. He said, I used to watch your dad DJ. He said he used to go and see him when he was playing his early Motown. And his. So, you know, it's like, what a guy, Pete Waterman. So down to earth as well and responsible for like some of the biggest 80s acts ever.
0: Yeah, he is. You know, that's why they call him the Hitman. Pat Sharp as well, he's a legend. Still got the hair, hasn't he?
1: He has, yeah. I know, yeah. Lucky him.
0: I agree with you on that one. Lee, as well, do you know at the end of it, right, and you finished and, you know, the last act's gone and you, Steve, get to the last of it and you're with your wife and the kids and, you know, your grandkids. Do you just sort of take a massive sigh of relief and go, done that again? And then the next day you go, oh, man, we've got to do it all again.
1: It's very mixed. It's a very mixed build-up and it's a very mixed day because it's so important to us that it goes well. Like, it's everything to us. Do you know, all I want out of it is people to enjoy it. My experience, like, is bottom of the list. Like, I'll go, I'll play, but the stress of the day and the worry and making sure there's no incidents and everyone stays safe and that all the arenas go off well and all the acts perform and everything for that day to go well, it's a lot of pressure. And so be able to relax and enjoy it's hard. So there is a big relief when it, at the end, it goes well. You've got through the day. There's been no major problems. And you can go, you know what? The next day, the biggest reward for me is to go online the next day and see lovely feedback. And that's not easy in a generation of moaners nowadays.
0: Yeah, right there.
1: It's not easy. Like, when you've got 25,000 people, you can't please everyone. But when you go online the next day and the majority of the feedback is people having a lovely experience, that's the biggest reward.
0: Yeah, absolutely. And, of course, In Demand Breakfast Show going from strength to strength. When you're getting the Sony Award?
1: Yeah, that'd top it off, wouldn't it?
0: It would, mate. It would, I mean.
1: Yeah, I think we're going to win the Crosby Herald Award or the Mersey Mart.
0: Oh, I thought you might have won the Echo Award at least. Lee, I mean, just remind the listeners again how they can get tickets. I say 5% of the tickets are left.
1: Listen, last chance to dance on the Saturday. It really is. ReminisceFestival.com. 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Come and do the 2 days. I dare you.
0: Now, there's a day. If Lee Butler dares it, you've got to do it. If you're listening and you've got Friday and Saturday free, get down there. You don't know what you're missing. And you get to see Pat Sharp.
1: Well, yeah, there you go. You can't beat that.
0: Lee, it's been an absolute pleasure. Thanks for your
1: thanks
0: time,
1: so
0: mate.
1: Much. Lovely to join you.
0: And you, mate. Speak to you soon. Cheers, mate.
1: See you soon. Bye-bye.
0: Bye-bye. So Lee Butler there, organiser of Reminisce. And as I said in the intro, one of the best, one of the top dance DJs around in Liverpool. Tickets still available, www.reminisce.com. I think they're down to the last few now. It is next Saturday. And if you maybe want to, as Lee said in the interview as well, the Friday, the retrospective, where Carol Decker, Tapau was on, Pat Sharp, Pete Waterman, and it was meant to be Boys Life. However, they can't come along. So their replacement is a band you may have heard of, Bewitched, are going to be playing. Tickets available for that, www.retrospective.com. And thanks to Lee for taking time out to chat to us. Liverpool Community Radio, 106.7 FM. It is a New Daily Cross on me, Matty Grimes. And Alan, we're back with more after. Yeah, he's back. We're back after we play this one from Jamie Webster, Weekend in Paradise.

0: my friend. Jamie West, The Weekend in Paradise, Liverpool Community Radio, 106.7 FM, The Daily Cross. I'm me, Matty Grimes. Alan's over there.
1: Hello.
0: With you till two. Do you know what? It's not just this show. We have other shows as well, you know, to listen to.
2: Hello, salut, ahlan, ciao, titi, hola. Liverpool is the world's greatest city. Well, I think so. My name is Imad Hassan and I love this place I now call my home. 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

0: Ragamuffins, All I Want Is You. Liverpool Community Radio, 106.7 FM. New Daily Croissant's coming to the end of me and Matty Grimes. He's been Alan Stubbs.
1: Indeed, good afternoon.
0: Indeed. Right, that's it from us. Thank you very much for your company. Following us at 2 o'clock, Soundcheck with Nathan Moore. At 3 o'clock, Alice Heston is here with The Conversation, and she sat down with the independent leader on the council, Alan Gibbons, for a fascinating chat. Well worth listening to. We are back tomorrow at 12. Steve will be in this chair. Thanks for your company. Show's presented at 6:10, 6 tomorrow morning, and over the weekend as well. That's various times. We're done. We're out of here. I say stand by. If you are listening live now, it is going to be Soundcheck with Nathan. I say Steve's here tomorrow at 12. Alan, thank you very much. You're back next Thursday.
1: Yep.
0: Leave with Joseph Lock and goodbye from me and Alan. We'll see you soon. Bye-bye.
1: Cheers. Bye-bye.

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1: 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In return for being part of Club 100, you'll get a framed certificate, an LCR mug, and the chance to be a guest on our programme, Kenny Ireland Discs. But more importantly, you'll get a warm, fuzzy feeling that you or your organisation is contributing to a worthwhile community project. You can either make a one-off payment by BACS of £100 or set up a monthly standing order of only £8.34. Donations need to be made to Kensington Vision, which is all one word, Community Interest Company via the Co-op Bank. 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That's 089299. And our bank account details are 65255654. That's 65255654. If you'd like more information or more details, then contact me, Steve Farragher, by emailing steve@l-c-r.co.uk. 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

0: 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I realise £100 is a big ask, especially at the moment. But in reality, this £100 equates to eating one Greg steak bake or drinking one Starbucks coffee a week. In return for being part of Club 100, you'll get a framed certificate, an LCR mug, and the chance to be a guest on our programme, Kenny Island Discs. But more importantly, you'll get a warm, fuzzy feel.
1: Good afternoon and welcome back to Soundcheck on Liverpool Community Radio with me, Nathan Moore. If you've listened to Soundcheck before, you'll know my whole thing with this show is to play local artists, is to play music from bands and artists that are going to be playing in the city. And that's the rules I've stuck to for nearly a year. But I have decided today to break those rules for the start of the show and play a little bit of Dolly Parton. Obviously, Dolly passed away last night. One of the probably most universally loved and influential musicians of all time. I think it's difficult to comprehend just how big her influence on music and the greater world in general is, and I don't think I've ever seen or will probably see the sort of outpouring of love that I've seen over the last day. I think she was like unapologetically herself, and we're very lucky to have lived in a time where Dolly Parton was living and putting out music. I seen a quote today, and I think it sums it up very well by saying that the world is a little less sparkly today, which I think sums up Dolly very well. So I'm going to play some Dolly tunes, and then we'll get into the show afterwards.

0: Yeah, I had to get some Dolly on to start the show. I couldn't not, really. Yeah, one of the greatest to ever do it, Dolly Parton. But yeah, back in the usual broadcasting. We're back to local music, local artists. We've got a fantastic guest with us today. We've got Mr. Tom Corfield from Credits.
1: That's the one.
0: How you doing, mate? All good?
1: I'm all right.
0: Thank you for coming in. We've been trying to get Credits in for a long time. We had J-Mo in, and then Tom was like, yeah, I'll come in, we'll get a few of the other lads, and it's just Tom, so I've sort of said it's going to be once a year.
1: It almost wasn't even me either.
0: Yeah, true.
1: Tom's a pack of Strepsils and a flask of tea.
0: Tom's dying, but he's here. We'll have a good chat about Credits in the second half of the show and what they've been up to since J-Mo was on last October. So plenty of stuff to chat about there. But I'm going to play you a song by a Northwest-based artist. She's come out with some new music, and this is from her EP, which was released in May this year. This is June Holland with Sing.

0: Yeah, that was Sing by Jewel Holland off her, I think, debut EP from May this year. Absolutely loved her sound. It's like we said, it's just started singing there. It's like huge voice.
1: Great voice,
0: It's
1: yeah.
0: that like strong Americana sound, I think. So I'll definitely keep an eye out, see if she's gigging around the Northwest. I think I got like a targeted ad from the algorithm that she was playing or something like that. It was definitely, you know, came across it on Instagram. I was like, I'll have to give her a listen. I was like, yeah, really impressed. Just had to stick that straight on the playlist. But I'm gonna keep cracking on with another Liverpool-based artist from Scotland with a new tune. This is Brooke Combs' latest single, which was out at the start of this month, I believe, which is called Love Was Made of Stone.

0: Yeah, that was Brooke Combe with Love Was Made of Stone. And yeah, anything that Brooke puts out, I am like straight away, I'll give it a listen. I think her voice is incredible. It's just that sound. You could put it on like a 70s Motown playlist and it would not be out of place.
1: Exactly.
0: It's anything that she's putting out is
1: great.
0: She'll
1: be able to make you tap your feet.
0: Yeah, exactly. Yeah, definitely. Again, gonna keep cracking on with the playlist. And this is a latest single from a fairly well-known band, but local. It's from Echo and the Bunnymen. So they're doing a show in the Jacaranda in Baltic on the 20th of September to celebrate their new album. The song's called Brussels is Haunted. It's off their new album. And just like a little side note, by chance, Saturday just gone, I ended up actually having a pint with Noel Burke, who replaced...
1: Yeah, we've done a gig with Noel.
0: Ian McCulloch,
1: earlier this year, yeah.
0: Yeah.
1: Nice fella.
0: Really nice
1: really
0: fella.
1: Really nice guy, yeah.
0: Just by chance, met up with a friend, and he was like, yeah, I'm meeting a friend of mine. And he's like, oh, this is Noel. And I was like, ah, okay, cool, yeah. You were not going to Bunnymen, replaced Ian McCulloch. But yes, that was a nice little tangent there to that. But yeah, this is Echo and the Bunnymen with Brussels is Haunted, and it's Ian McCulloch on this one.

0: Yeah, Brussels is haunted by Echo and the Bunny Men. And like I say, Jacaranda Baltic, 20th of September. I'm sure that'll be a good gig for the release of their new album. I actually seen them supporting My Chemical Romance at Anfield this year.
1: Did you? Yeah,
0: yeah. Adam surprised me with a ticket for my birthday. And was like, yeah. And then I noticed Echo and the Bunny Men were supporting them. I was like, even better.
1: You're so like an old school goth as well, yeah?
0: Well, yeah, you could sort of say. Yeah. In a past life, I was into that sort of... That sort of genre, you could say. Yeah. I had a few good Charlotte albums back in the day.
1: I say it with Chess, man.
0: Yeah.
1: You don't need to.
0: That's it. Yeah. For anyone listening from Belfast, just hang around New Spot sometimes. So, yeah, there you go. But, yeah, and then, yeah, like I said, met Noel on Saturday. I was having a chat with him. So, it was definitely over a few beers, but I did mention to him possibly coming in for a chat at some point. So, yeah, you never know. Maybe get Noel Burke in here, talk about his time with the Bunny Men and what he's up to now with St. Vitus Dance. I know they're actually going over to Belfast to Ulster Sports Club, I think, to record a live EP soon. I could be slightly wrong there because I did have a few pints at the weekend. But, yeah, maybe we'll get him in and we'll have a chat about that. But next up, we have a band that are playing in Arts Club on the 28th of August, so that is this Friday, and this is off their 2025 album, Phonetics On and On. This is Horse Girl with Switch Over.

0: Yeah, that was Switch Over by Horse Girl. And just as Tom and I were saying, it's a funny name, but it's a memorable name.
1: It's a
0: good band name. But yeah, they're playing at Arts Club this Friday. I don't know if there's still tickets. If there is, then that'll definitely be a good gig. I love their sound. If there's not, then I'm sorry for promoting a gig that you can't go to. I'm actually going to gig in Arts Club end of September, start of October. Madras Salak, an Irish band, who've sort of like blown up over the last year.
1: I've seen them, yeah. Irish harmonica folk.
0: His voice is incredible. Yeah, yeah. I think I feel like they put out a video like a year or two ago and it like blew up, and then since then it's just been like an upward trajectory. But I'll speak more about that next month, because that will be that's already on the playlist for next month's show. I'm gonna keep going. This is gonna be a song by a band called The Dive. It's called Don't Let Me Waste It. And Jack from The Dive actually emailed into the station. He emailed in letting us know that this is their new tune. He said it's a song with a lot of heart, exploring the fear of letting life pass by without pursuing what truly matters. And since then, I've listened to a couple of Dive tunes. I think they're great. So if you like this, definitely give them a follow on social media and maybe catch them playing around Liverpool somewhere as well. So this is The Dive with Don't Let Me Waste It.

0: Yeah, that was Don't Let Me Waste It by The Dive. And just on that, with Jack emailing me in his the Dive's new music, if you're listening, if you know anybody that has music that's local to Liverpool or is going to be playing in Liverpool, send some stuff in. Reach out on Instagram. You know, send a message, say you've got this, send it in, we'll give it a listen, hopefully get it on the station, give it a play. But I'm going to keep going. This is a new song by our guests who are going to be on next month. They're called The Guzzlers. They're based in Liverpool. They're two brothers from Limerick. And yeah, like I said, they're coming on the show next month. This is their new song called The Drunken Tales of Jerry McLean. I actually seen them play in Belfast a few weeks ago. But yeah, looking forward to having a chat with these guys next month. So after this, we'll get down to business. We'll have a good chat with Tom and catch up with what's been going on with the credits.
1: Beautiful.

0: Yeah, that was the Guzzlers with Drunken Tales of Jerry McLean. And like I said, they're coming in next month, so looking forward to having a chat with those guys. But yeah, now time to get down to business. Talk to Mr. Tom Corfield. How you doing, mate?
1: I'm all right, how are you?
0: Yeah, I'm good. Thank you again for coming in. I think the last time I actually seen you, we stood out the front of the Jack where you were trying to convince me to have another pint.
1: I think I was, wasn't I?
0: And not go home with Adam after the Any Joy gig.
1: Which is not like you and Adam to be going home early.
0: No, yeah. definitely not.
1: I thought you were a safe bet. I was close,
0: but I agreed to go for a run the next morning, which, I did sort of regret. I was like dragging myself around that 3 kilometre run. But yeah. Did you enjoy the Any Joy gig?
1: It was great, It was good. And I know the lads, so I know they've been working hard on it. And it's nice to see it when people's efforts come to fruition.
0: Yeah, you can tell as well. I think, you know, obviously they've toured Japan and they've done a couple of shows in the UK. I can tell they're like sort of quite tight together.
1: Yeah,
0: it's nice to
1: see it. Like, that's, I can't remember who was asking me about the other day, saying like, what's your favourite gig you've ever played? And I think it was I think we did Edinburgh at the end of the last tour that we did.
0: Yeah.
1: And it was the best one we've played just because you're playing together.
0: It's
1: not unlike being tour hardened for like a couple of weeks, you know what I mean?
0: I guess that's why the Beatles were.
1: Yeah, exactly.
0: Good.
1: Yeah.
0: Yeah. But yeah, I guess let's get into the credits chat. So the last time we had a credit on was J-Mo.
1: J-Mo, in
0: October, Mr. James Morris. And that was just before the This City is a Death Trap video, and that was one of the funniest things. I seen it and I was like, this is incredible.
1: Yeah, yeah.
0: Like, how did that come about?
1: So the song is kind of a metaphor, or it's about how you've got to put yourself out there when you're a musician. Everyone's kind of in direct competition with each other. You know,
0: yeah.
1: We talk about social media before, saying everyone seems to hate social media, but we've all got to use it.
0: Yeah,
1: to try and promote ourselves. So we got, I don't know if you saw, the guy in the video who was like the ringmaster.
0: Yeah.
1: That's my old mate, Ian. So I was thinking, why don't we get him to play, like, kind of masquerade as a metaphor for a record executive. You know, he's pitting us all against each other. I say that, it was just an excuse for us to all dress up in little wrestling outfits
0: and dig each other
1: for an afternoon,
0: If you're listening to this and you've not seen the This City is a Death Trap video, by credits, just look it up on YouTube. It's one of the best music videos I've seen in a long time. It's absolutely fantastic. But yeah, that was a great tune as well. Absolutely,
1: nice one. Thank you.
0: Absolutely loved that. So I don't know if you agree with me. It sort of felt like sort of different to some of the other stuff. Maybe that's me thinking from the Bright Town days, slightly different. But
1: no, I was actually thinking about that on the way over because we've just put out a single called Turtles, which is pretty upbeat, and the one that we put out before that was pretty soft acoustic.
0: Yeah.
1: I think when you're at the stage that we are, where you've only got like, I think we've got about 5-6 songs out, you're still trying to like establish a set.
0: Yeah.
1: You know what I mean? So things are going to vary wildly from one single to the next because it's all part of like a broader, cohesive sound.
0: Yeah.
1: You know, think of all like the classic albums you listen to where it goes from like one song to the next song on the album might be completely different.
0: Of course.
1: What I don't want to do is kind of, you know, set ourselves a brief and go, every song has to be like 120 BPM and sound like this. And,
0: yeah,
1: you know,
0: almost suffocate yourself.
1: Yeah, we're just trying to be as free with it as we can.
0: Yeah, well, it shows. And I guess that's a good tangent to play. I think you're talking about Linger On, as that song you were
1: talking
0: about.
1: Yeah.
0: Yes, that's first up. Also, just a side note, Tom doesn't have his guitar with him because his throat is in bits, so I didn't want to force him to.
1: I am probably going to alternate between sounding like Barry White really low and Chris Griffin throughout the course of this interview, so yeah.
0: No, you're doing
1: I'm
0: well.
1: Doing all right, yeah,
0: you're doing well so far. But yeah, so it's no live tunes in the studio today, but we do have Tom with us, obviously. So yeah, this is credits with Linger On.

0: Yeah, it was Credits with Linger On, and yeah, love that tune. Tom and I were just talking, we were having a drink in Kelly's during the World Cup, and you almost sort of forgot that that was being released the next day.
1: The behind the scenes stuff tends to pass me by a little bit, yeah.
0: Yeah, so one of my questions like, does Credits have anything coming up? So they might, and...
1: You're asking the wrong person.
0: Yeah, but one thing you do have coming up is the This City Is Ours gig next week.
1: On Wednesday, yeah.
0: Yeah, do you want to tell me a little bit about that?
1: So it's in aid of a charity, I think they're a company called, I want to say Salamanca.
0: Okay, cool.
1: They provide like de-escalation training. For people working in the service and hospitality industry. Nice. You've actually caught us, like, we're doing that on Wednesday, and then on Saturday we're doing a sort of long-time fan of ours, Mark Kerridge, puts on an annual festival for a place called Gauntlet Birds of Prey in Knutsford, which is like a bird sanctuary. We're doing a benefit gig for them on the Saturday. So we're typically all very self-centred people, but we're actually doing two benefit gigs in the space of a week, which is why I'm on the radio telling everyone about it to make myself seem.
0: You have to go,
1: Just look how cool we are.
0: Yeah, I'm definitely going to try and get down on Wednesday night. I'm actually going to see Mr. Jack White in Belfast on Monday. So yours could be the best gig of the week. Mr. Jack White could be number two.
1: He's a force of nature, lad.
0: I'm excited for that. Seen him in Paris, so this will be like a nice might be a different change, but anyway, I could sit and talk about him for ages, as people on this show probably know. Another thing I wanted to speak to you about is the Pet Sounds show that you did back in June.
1: Yeah,
0: do you want to tell me a little bit about that? And the
1: I'm still dealing with
0: stress.
1: The kind of postpartum depression of that. It was so we've got introduced, me and the lads have been a fan of Tom out of Novelty Island for like a number of years. He's one of the best things the city's got to offer, as far as I'm concerned. And then I got introduced to him about maybe 18 months ago, 2 years, maybe been longer, 2 years ago. And we were having a pint, and we were with our friend Joe. We were restrained. Me and Matt had separately said, "Oh, we'd love to do a show where we could play Pet Sounds live," and like, wouldn't that be something amazing that we'd be able to do? Matt
0: wouldn't
1: had had a
0: nice
1: separate conversation. Wouldn't
0: hey? Sorry,
1: Matt had had a separate conversation with Dan Assels.
0: Yeah,
1: in the past, being like, wouldn't it be nice to do the to be able to play Pet Sounds? And Tom was like, that's also like something I've thought about. So we were like, how often are we going to be in a situation where like all of us are really keen on doing this like sort of mammoth undertaking?
0: Yeah, it all came together at once.
1: Yeah, but it was. It was like amazing to play, but it was very, very stressful to, you know, because for me, it was just the stress of trying to do justice to something
0: that good.
1: Monumental, you know what I mean? Yeah.
0: Yeah. Was it, you were saying it was like months of practice with you guys?
1: Yeah, it was.
0: Was it 10 of you all together?
1: I think there was on stage, probably about that on stage. We had four of us out of Credits. Duffy was nursing a hand injury, so couldn't do it. I know, which he's hopefully back from this week. Which, he's making his return on Wednesday.
0: Maybe you've seen the start of the stress curve.
1: Yeah, no,
0: like,
1: I know.
0: Oh,
1: don't fancy that yet.
0: Yeah,
1: there was five of us. There was Tom, we had Alan and George playing with us. So what's that? Seven, and then we had three people on brass and woodwinds.
0: Nice. Yeah, I was gutted I missed it. I can't remember what I was doing that weekend. Anyway, I was gutted I missed it. I'll keep cracking on with another tune of yours. This is a tune that was released sort of earlier this year, end of last year, which was a tune that JMO came in and played live, which is I believe one of the like sort of the tunes that fell over from Brighttown.
1: We had a version of it in Brighttown where we tried to cram far too much recording into one day of like studio time, and it wasn't quite there.
0: Yeah.
1: So we thought we'll hold, rather than release something that's a bit iffy, we'll do it justice next time. And I think we have. So
0: so here we go. This is Evergreen by Credits.

0: yeah, it's great hearing that now, like, after it's been recorded, produced,
1: yeah,
0: going from...
1: We've watched it grow up from a little baby,
0: haven't yeah, we? Yeah, definitely, yeah. Definitely. And like I say, if you go back, all the previous episodes of Soundcheck are on Spotify. Just type in Soundcheck Liverpool. It's episode 2 with James Morris, and he does a live version in this very studio. So it's worth going back, having a little listen to compare and contrast what you think of the two. But yeah, absolutely loved that version of it. Another thing I wanted to ask you about, you guys played Kendall Coughlin earlier this year. How was that?
1: It was great, yeah. We had quite a mad weekend. We did Kendall Coughlin on the Friday, and then we supported the Cheap Thrillers at Mountford Hall on nice. The Saturday. So as weekends go, it was...
0: Yeah, but that...
1: It was pretty good.
0: Was good,
1: yeah.
0: Was that your first festival?
1: First festival, out of... We did Smithdown Fest, and we've done So Long Good Friday last year.
0: Yeah.
1: What was that this year? I don't know.
0: No, that was
1: earlier this year.
0: That was earlier this year.
1: Earlier this year it was, yeah.
0: I was meant to have James from Good Times Live in, but then he couldn't come in.
1: But it was our first, like, one of the big ones out of Liverpool, which was great.
0: Still bet that was a good experience for
1: it
0: you.
1: It was, yeah, it was lovely, it was great.
0: Yeah.
1: We played the Woodland Stage, I think it's called, which is boss.
0: Yeah, I feel like it's Kendall Collins, like one of those ones that I always see, and like, that would be a good one to get to. I'm quite conscious of time, so... Before we finish, is there any more sort of credits news coming up further than next week?
1: We have.
0: I wanted to ask you about an album. If we can talk about that quickly, is that on the cards? Because I see lots of singles being released.
1: I would like. It's not building to anything at the minute. We're trying to increase the, because a lot of the stuff that we've put out was recorded like 18 months plus ago.
0: Got you.
1: And we've since then we've been like a lot of people have said when they come to our live shows we're playing like a lot of new material.
0: Yeah,
1: and we're going to try and get in the studio and get it recorded and get it out as quickly as possible for you all. Putting out an album is a tricky thing. I might just force the lads to do it anyway, even if they don't want to. But yeah,
0: you could do like a Dave Grohl and record everything.
1: Yeah, credits. No, I couldn't. But yeah,
0: nice one. And one last thing before I play out on your latest single. I used to always ask people when they came in, is there anybody like local around the city that you recommend playing? And for some reason, I've sort of started falling off that asking that question. So yeah, Tom, is there anybody that you have listened to lately in the city that you sort of recommend?
1: I will. Spin? I've got there's loads, but I'll give you three off the top of my head. Novelty Island, who I've mentioned before.
0: Of course.
1: I would urge anyone who loves pop music to give him a go because he's amazing. There's a guy, I don't know if he's based in Liverpool, I think he might be Manchester based, James Holt.
0: Okay. Cool.
1: Fantastic songwriter, kind of like a little bit Neil Finn from Crowded House vibes to him, but like amazing voice, amazing songwriter. And I don't know if we spoke about it off mic, Any Joy.
0: Oh yeah, of course.
1: Yeah, we were at the gig last week, which is a collaboration between Ali Horn and a lad called Eco from Japan.
0: Yeah.
1: With Joe and Kurt filling in on as part of their band, and it's just
0: that's great.
1: It's like funky it's Scouse sort of, city pop. It's really cool.
0: Played it a few times on here. We had Ali in May time, I think. It was great having Ali in the show. But yeah, that's pretty much time. I'm gonna play out with credits, latest single, which is Turtles. Thank you everybody for listening. Try and get to the credits gig next week. Like I say, I'm going to Jack White, which I can't wait for again. R.I.P. Dolly Parton. It's a sad one. And we found out during the show that Tim Curry's
1: Tim
0: also
1: Curry,
0: passed
1: know,
0: away. That's a sad one. Bad things happen in threes. that's a sad way to end the show. But anyway, here's Turtles by Turtles by Credits. Thank you everybody for listening. Thank you Tom for coming in, and we'll see you on the next one.
1: Nice one.

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0: and welcome to another episode of Mersey Women, being broadcast here on Liverpool's only community radio station, 106.7 FM. Anywhere you got your smart speaker, just ask to listen to Liverpool Community Radio. And we always have the back catalogue and all the other brilliant shows that come out from our station on our website, l-c-or.co.uk. So I'm Ciara Jones, and I am creator of the show called Mersey Women, and it's a show that aims just to help girls and women in Liverpool to live their best lives ever by just having some basically amazing guests on the show who come share their stories, and you just never know, some of those stories may just inspire you a little, eh? And just a little bit of my own story here to help start us off today. Well, yeah, as you guessed, my little accent doesn't come from this lovely town of Liverpool, but I like to think it comes from an equally lovely town called Dublin across the water. But I've been living in my adopted city of Liverpool for over 25 years now. Hey, that's a quarter of a century, just thinking there. But I love it, and we have no plans to go anywhere. Also, mum to three young adult children, and I always like to put a shout out for my son Cormac, who's now 22. And Cormac is both beautifully and profoundly autistic in equal measures. But you know what, guys? He's probably been the best teacher I could ever ask for to show me the importance of acknowledging all our differences and supporting all those differences, and then embracing them, because that's when life gets richer, life gets better for everyone. And last little thing about me today is that I'm also been a health professional for over 30 years now. I think I've given away my age here today, you know, it goes with my silver hair, but that Mother Nature's blessed me with. But yeah, health professional. I have been a midwife for over 15 years. And for the last 15 plus years, I have been working in the field of public health, particularly supporting parents, carers, mothers and young children growing up here in the Liverpool area. So needless to say, I am passionate about all things to do with our health and well-being. So who have I got the privilege and pleasure of welcoming to Mersey Women today? Well, sometimes in life, you just happen to be in the right room at the right time, and you find yourself being drawn into somebody else's deeply personal journey as they so generously share their story from seemingly very regular beginnings through to some chapters that could have been pretty tough, I would imagine, and pretty dark. Feeling very lost, no doubt, at times, but somehow through it all, managing to find their own inner light, finding an extraordinarily positive way forward. And also for us really privileged listeners today, finding a way to the Mersey Women radio studio. I'm so delighted to be welcoming Toni Garagus to share her powerfully inspiring story to us today. But first, to help us settle into the mood now to listen to Toni's story, let's have a little listen to a lovely local Liverpool band called Delta Maid and Broken Branches.
1: Broken branches

0: Ah, that was the lovely Delta Maid and Broken Branches. And before we get into this wonderful conversation I know is coming up for us today, I just wanted to put a shout out not only to all our hopeful fans out there in the universe, but also we've got a couple of fans in here in the studio room because it's pretty hot today and another heat wave is forecast for Liverpool and the rest of the country, really, and the rest of Europe probably. So apologies if you're hearing a bit of a hum in the background. It's just the fans going. So anyway, back to the show, most especially. And as I say, I am so delighted to be welcoming our guest, Tony Garrigus, onto our show today. Welcome to Mersey Women, Tony.
1: Hello, and thank you for having me, Peter.
0: You're very thank welcome. You. Tony, I think we just need to go straight in here. You're going to share a story with us so generously. Let's go back to the beginning. And just can you please just take us back to your earliest childhood memories? And what was life like then, growing up?
2: Where we're recording now, this is where I grew up. So I grew up just up the road with a normal house. I had a mum and a dad, both of them worked full-time jobs. My mum was a full-time nurse. My dad was a manager in Jacobs up the road in Liverpool. I'm sure a lot of people in Liverpool have family members who worked in Liverpool, in Jacobs back then. And it was normal. They were quite strict, my mum and dad, but I had a good childhood. Said, didn't I, went to private school in year 7.
0: It's a very nice thing to say, yes.
2: But, I had a sister at home, a very normal, a normal upbringing, yeah.
0: Okay, and tell me if you're kind of moving on, your normal upbringing, how were the teenage years, did you kind of...
2: So this is where I think, knowing now, because I was later diagnosed in life with ADHD as a woman, I now understand a lot of the behaviours that I had back then. So my school reports all say I was academically gifted, but I always wanted to get into mischief. Okay. I always wanted to do something that I shouldn't have been doing.
0: Okay.
2: And I think at the teenage years, that's when it started to show. Started going off the rails and then found myself in a long-term relationship by the time I was 16. Okay. The relationship wasn't healthy. There was lots of domestic violence, and that was from when I was only a teenager. I was 16 years of age. That was my teenage years, went a little bit ski-whiff.
0: And can I just ask you on that? You say, looking back now, and there was domestic violence there. Were you kind of obviously aware on one level, but even on a deeper level, this isn't quite right, or should I be putting up with this? Do those thoughts ever go through your mind, Tony?
2: Absolutely. And I think the fact that I'd grown up in such a normal home, I'd never seen domestic violence ever. Mum and dad were both there. They did divorce in the end, but that was just through them.
0: Fair enough.
2: But there was never, that was, although it was a shock to me, because that was my first relationship, it was all I ever known.
0: So, of course.
2: So to me, that was okay. My mum and dad were fine like that. They never done none of this, but maybe some people do. And there was physical, there was every aspect of domestic violence was there. It was really unhealthy.
0: Because I think the kind of the umbrella term there is that's used as abuse, isn't it, really? Because that covers like kind of coercive control.
2: Absolutely.
0: And other types. It doesn't actually have to be physical violence, does it, as such?
2: Definitely not.
0: Okay, so you find yourself involved in this relationship, and how are things panning then? Are you still at home, or are you...
2: From 16, I just wanted to go. I didn't really want to be at home anyway.
0: Okay.
2: So the person that I was in a relationship was much older than me at the time, far too old for me at the time. I was 16 years of age. We went on, I isolated from family. I went on to have 2 beautiful children with the man in question. But I wasn't allowed to go to work or anything like that. I just spent my time at home, sort of just looking after the kids as a mum. And it wasn't right. I knew it weren't right. I wanted to do what my mum and dad did. I wanted him to go to work, me to go to work, and then we'd come home and look after the kids together.
0: Because you grew up seeing that, and that was
2: normal.
0: That was your norm. And then I imagine that must have been...
2: Yeah.
0: Deeply isolating on many levels,
2: it
0: was.
2: It was. A lot of my friends used to say they'd know when I was with them, when they'd answer the phone, just by the way I said hello.
0: Yeah.
2: And that wasn't because they were ever going to tell me anything bad, or they'd just know by the way I'd answered. And it was just really, it was a really horrible,

0: like, at the time, it didn't feel horrible. I just felt like I had to convince this man that I wasn't what he thought I was when he was calling me these bad names or doing bad things. I genuinely thought he believed that. And I think it was only years down the line, so it must have been 9 years late. It was a 9-year relationship. I think it was only when I decided, and I think it was because I thought he would probably kill me. I think I did think the man would kill me. And that's when I decided enough was enough. And
1: During that period, did you feel there was anyone you could talk to or reach out to or really share your deepest concerns here and your two young children? And
0: in all honesty, Kira, I didn't think I needed help. That's me. Yes. And that could be down to me ADHD and the way I like to deal with things. And I'm quite isolated and I don't like to ask for help as it is. I'm a lot more better at that now. But back then, no, I thought that I could deal with this. I think it was a bit of embarrassment as well.
1: Okay.
0: I think there's a stigma around it. A lot of my friends were then settled down in the home that I wanted to see myself settling down to. And yeah, I think it's a bit of a stigma. There's a lot of things that stop it happening. But I do also know that I knew it was wrong and it was only going to be a matter of time before... And it was only a matter of time before I decided I'd had enough.
1: Was there almost like a kind of light bulb moment, or can you remember that?
0: If I'm totally honest with you, Kira, I was told that he had threatened to throw acid in my face, and I'd decided enough was enough. There was a lot going on, and I remember the day I told him to go, and he just went out the door and never come back. And I had two young children with him. They were my world, and I think, I don't know why I'd never left before. All I know is I just thought I needed to be there, that was right.
1: Yeah.
0: In the end, I just told him to go, and he just left. When I say he never come back, I mean, what I mean is we never got back in a relationship again. He saw the children a little bit, but once he realised there was no further anything, he stopped seeing the children. That's when I became a single mother then, totally on my own with them.
1: Okay, and so there you are, almost, gosh, I mean, so much has happened there, but you find yourself now, it's almost moving to the next chapter here. I'm now a single mom, young, still very young, in your early 20s with two young children. Can I ask, were your family kind of in the loop here, or support, or... a few friends in the loop, or were you quite alone perhaps?
0: Yeah, so to be honest, I've got a lot of lifelong friends, new friends. Family have always been massively supported where I let them, where I allow someone to be supportive. So when I was ready and willing to open up and speak about things and see my family again, it happened. I think a lot of them knew not to step in too early because it could push me further away.
1: Okay. Yeah. Okay. I guess at some level, deep down for you, there must have been some comfort in that, Tony, knowing they're there if I'm ready to ask for the help.
0: Yeah,
1: absolutely. If I'm wrong now.
0: Oh, no, absolutely. If I ever needed a place to stay, should I needed to seek refuge, say, for instance, I could have, absolutely. There was always 100 doors that could probably open for me.
1: Yeah.
0: And I think that's why I'm so lucky, because of the support I've had, and that's obviously helped me in all the other situations that we'll go on to speak about.
1: Okay, so here you are, young, single, with two young children. What's happening next?
0: So I knew I wanted to be a midwife. Here we go. One of a million things. Went back and done my GCSEs because I'd left school without any.
1: Okay.
0: Done a 5 GCSE package, and that got me onto a social sciences, because whilst I was doing the GCSEs, we'd done a psychology GCSE. It was part of the package that I had to do at Liverpool Community College. And I loved the psychology, and I thought, right, now I want to know why this man done what he done to me. And I wanted to know why I put up with it.
1: Okay.
0: I wanted to understand why I put up with it when I'm not a bit quiet. I'm not a bit shy. I mean, it's not something that I would see myself or anyone else can see myself putting up with. And I did. I wanted to understand it. So with the psychology, I then went on to study forensic psychology and criminal justice in Liverpool John Moores University. Okay. So I had like a 5-year study after I left him.
1: Yeah.
0: 5 years of studying, access, GCSEs, and then the 3-year degree at John Moores.
1: That must have been quite full on, and managing the children as well.
0: Oh, I had another child in between that as well.
1: Right. Okay.
0: Yeah, so the third one come along, our Frankie, my youngest, who we had a conversation about before. So during the time whilst I was in university, excuse me, I met Frankie's dad. That relationship didn't pan out. We split up shortly after I graduated. So come university graduation, within 6 months, I then had 3 children on my own, okay, with no help whatsoever, because neither Frankie's dad didn't have anything to do with him either. So, yeah, that was the situation I found myself in.
1: Right. So you must have been a bit, not only finding yourself in that situation, I guess, would you have been a bit financially? How were you? Like, were you...
0: So it was difficult. It was really difficult. Obviously, when you're in uni, you're studying, and I went out partying, so I was okay then, because he had kids to look after, so I was okay with that. But because I was a single mum, I wasn't able to do the work placements alongside the university degree.
1: Okay.
0: So when I left with a degree and a degree only. I didn't have the experience. A lot of the girls who left university had the experience, so they went on to get jobs in the field that they wanted to work in. Unfortunately for me, I had 3 kids and a degree, and I ended up doing numerous different small jobs. So I worked Amazon delivery driver, pizza place delivery driver, cleaning jobs, just whatever I could.
1: It's kind of the gig economy, really, wasn't it? Totally.
0: Yeah. I had 3 children at one point. Obviously, there was 10. You know, I had a 10-year-old, and then there's 10, 7, and 3. It was like the age gap. Yeah. It was like, it was difficult.
1: Difficult. And I guess basically, on the most basic level, difficult knowing what we're having for tea tonight.
0: 100%. And it genuinely, there was some days where you're in that position. Mm. Now, like I say, I've always got support. There'd always be somewhere for me to stay. There'd always be a meal for me, because I've got enough family and friends to be able to. It's sad to think that there's not that situation for everyone, and it obviously also then led on to other things, which is then it's sad in itself.
1: I know. So if you're okay, we'll keep going here, and thank you so much for all you're sharing here, and we're kind of now you're bringing our listener to the point of where you've got your degree. It's remarkable, and you just didn't getting your studies with 3 young children is absolutely remarkable. And but you find yourself you're single again. Mm-hmm. Well, you know, that's okay. People can be single, you know, it's absolutely fine. But you're more to the point, it's that you're on your own, isn't it? You're unsupported really with these 3 young children.
0: Yeah.
1: And money's an issue.
0: Yeah.
1: Money is an issue.
0: I'd moved. Yeah. I mean, I grew up on the area where we're recording now, like I say.
1: Yeah.
0: But once I got in the relationship with the domestic violence, it's a good 20-minute drive.
1: Yeah.
0: So it's not like I can just pop next door and see.
1: Yeah.
0: Usually you live quite local to family and friends. I was quite isolated, and back then I didn't drive. So although I didn't see myself as isolated and a bit of a victim in some senses, when I look back now, I do see it was a bit it was a bit messy.
1: Those factors, coming in. So what kind of, how do you kind of push yourself forward there, Tony? What happens next?
0: Okay, so I was struggling. I was, you say, is putting food on the table, all them types of things. And next minute I get an opportunity. So I was asked by a friend of a friend, would I like to earn some money covering a drugs dealing phone for one night, and I'd be paid £180.
1: Okay.
0: And the top and bottom of it is, Kira, I thought that God had answered all of my prayers there and then. That's £180. Now, to a lot of people, that doesn't seem like a lot of money. And now, thinking back, how did I think that was the right decision? But that was the situation I was in. So most likely is I was on one of them days where we had nothing. And I weren't a drinker. I didn't go out partying or anything like that. What I had went on the kids. It always had done. I always strived to give them what I had. I went to Florida growing up every 2 years. My mum and dad done nice things. Yeah. I just wanted the kids to have what I had.
1: Yeah.
0: And when someone said to me £180, and no doubt the next day the fridge would have been full, and the kids probably would have went to Smith's Toy Superstore, because that's what I always done. But it was probably also, it was one of the biggest decisions I've ever made in my whole entire life, without fail.
1: And from that one transaction, what happened then?
0: The next day I went and asked her to do it again. I asked. Okay. I asked her to do it again.
1: Okay.
0: I'm open and honest, Kira. Like, you know, I'll tell you. I went straight back and I said, can I do it again? And can I do it again? And can I do it again? And 3 years later, I found my front door getting kicked in front of me children, 10 years at the time. So we had 10, 7 and... Sorry, I'll
1: That's
0: tell
1: okay.
0: you. So I had 14, 10 and 4. Okay. They were the children's ages. In February 2023, when the court door was kicked in after me selling drugs then for a number of years to survive, in my opinion, that's what it felt like it was for. Yeah, the police came through the door and that was, again, the whole other path of my life was about to unfold then.
1: Yeah, that must have been unbelievably frightening, both for you your children. Only imagine.
0: It was. I was sat with my eldest at the time, was at football training. So again, all I was ever doing was in and out. We were just getting ready, me and the youngest two, to go and pick them up. And I was actually on the phone to Rachel at the time. And I seen, which is my friend, my good friend Rachel. Yeah. And I'll never forget, it's like one of them slow moments. And seeing the police running past the door and said to Rachel, look at the police. I said, they're coming up my path. And next minute there was about 20 police officers all over the house shouting police. They had like batons out and that. The kids were hysterical. I was trying to tell the kids, it's fine, it's just the police. I knew exactly what they were doing. I knew exactly what they were coming for. I knew. I didn't ever think it was going to happen, Kira. But I knew what they were there for the second they did. So I knew I just needed to try and make sure the kids didn't panic too much. That was, and my first thought was to tell Rachel, tell Lewis he needs to get a taxi back from football. Because the first thought wasn't what's going on. It was, I've got a kid who's waiting to come home from football. Yeah, automatically, you're just the mum. You've got to just keep doing.
1: It's extraordinary, that, isn't it?
0: Yeah.
1: The mother in you, the innate, and all this chaos and calamity going on around, but my child needs to be picked up from football practice.
0: 100%. It was the driving force for the next, like it always has been. It was the reason I went and made the decision in the first place. I thought that decision to make that £180 was for them. It was for the good.
1: Yes.
0: Every decision I've made has always been for them, Kira. But they haven't always been the right decisions, obviously.
1: No. But this is a story. And the chapters now are unfolding.
0: Yeah.
1: So we're at this point now where the police have come and obviously you were, I guess, taken away, questioned,
0: they were
1: arrested.
0: They were all over the house for about 3 hours.
1: Yeah.
0: No one could move. No one could do things. They gathered what evidence they could gather whilst they were in the house, and I was put into the back of a van in front of the children, and I wouldn't see my house then again for 2 years.
1: Okay.
0: Just under, because I did get a few releases from on daybreak. But my dad, I had to phone my dad. He was coming up to 60 at the time, and I said, the police are here at the house. He didn't have a clue what was going on beforehand, so this is totally out the blue.
1: Okay.
0: He's had a heart attack in the past. I don't know how he was still stands, and bless him. So he come to my house that night and he stayed there for 2 years. And again, going back to the fact that I had that support, you've got to look at the good side of this. It's horrendous what happened. It could have been much worse.
1: Yeah, because you at least, as you say, in all this chaos and this drama unfolding, your dad, he's still your dad, and you could call him and he came and he was there for your children.
0: Yeah.
1: Tony, obviously then you were clearly on the judicial pathway, weren't you? And along as you went, and I guess we got to a point, was there charges?
0: Yes,
1: and
0: so I was remanded there and then. I went to St Anne's police station. I was remanded 48 hours after spending 48 hours in St Anne's. I went to court and the judge deemed that there was too many risks and that I needed to be remanded. We offered to give passports and all that. Told them that I was a caring mother of three on my own with three children. I was the only carer available for them. My dad was disabled, registered at the time. Heart attacks and all that, I said. They had none of it and he just remanded me there and then. And I was remanded for 4 months before I was then put before the judge, charged with numerous drug offences and sentenced to 6 years.
1: Wow.
0: Yeah.
1: Wow. I think we need to pause here just for a moment. That's a lot. That is a lot that you have shared with us. Thank you. But
0: you're very
1: we
0: welcome.
1: Know this isn't the end of the story. So let's let's just pause for a little bit of music here. Another lovely local Liverpool artist, Rachel Jean Harris, Hair of the Moon. And we'll be back to talk more, Tony.

0: That was the lovely Rachel Jean Harrison, Hair of the Moon. And welcome back to this wonderful conversation I'm having with Tony Garrigus today. We left Tony quite down, kind of almost frightening. Now, I'm going to be honest with myself, trying to imagine that sort of sentence being dealt to you by a judge. And how did that feel?
1: Yeah, it was to be, if I'm being pretty honest, for me, it killed me off the thought of 6 years. That's what they said to me. You've been sentenced to 6 years. That meant at the time I'd served 3 years in prison, 3 years on probation on the outside, community sentence. That was based on the guidelines then. The rest of the prison thought it got an amazing outcome. To me, it was, I know, believe it or not. To me, it was just, how can I do 3 years away from the kids?
0: Yeah.
1: Yeah, it was horrendous. It was absolutely horrendous.
0: I'm only trying to imagine here, and I guess that sort of going back down, dare I say, to the cells that day, and just hard to sleep, I imagine. Hard to put your head in the pillow.
1: Yeah. Well, the first night I was offered a tablet to try and get a sleep off someone in the same cell as me. That was my first night. Did I have a vape for them, and have I got a tablet? Did I want a tablet to help me sleep? I mean, I appreciated the gesture, but I didn't want to take something that
0: you didn't know what the heck.
1: But that's what you're dealing with, and you've never dealt with that. The door shut behind you. You're given a pair of pyjamas, genuinely, a pair of blue pyjamas, button up. Plastic bowl, plastic cup, plastic plate. You're waiting for any phone numbers to be designated. You're allowed one phone call, phone my dad, sobbed my heart out. Sobbed, told him how sorry I was, because I'd seen him earlier on in the courtroom when he'd remanded me.
0: Yeah.
1: Told him how sorry I was. He told me not to worry, just to be okay. And I think that was, again, massive. I could focus on me, focus on being okay, focus on getting home, knowing that I had support
0: and that
1: my children were okay. And I think if more women had that knowledge that the kids were okay,
0: yes,
1: they could manage a lot better in the prison because of that.
0: Yes. So may I ask then, with children, were they still within your wider family?
1: Dad moved into my house that day and never went home for 2 years.
0: Wow.
1: From that day when he pulled up outside the house when the police were raiding, he stayed there till I come home 2 years later.
0: Wow.
1: Yeah. Yeah, he didn't
0: That's
1: move.
0: Love.
1: Kids stayed together. Kids went to every dance, every football. I've got amazing friends. The kids still went to caravan breaks and all that sort of things. I had visits. I mean, we were just touching on how did it feel. That first visit is probably one of the... I feel like it's crucial to talk about. That was one of the lowest points of my sentence. You know, when you've got to... You're going to see your kids. It's been 10 days. To know that you've got to say ta-ra to them again. My mum and dad, like I say, they've been divorced for as long as I could remember. They come up together with the three kids, and you genuinely had to pick all of us up off the floor by the end of the visit.
0: Yeah.
1: Along with a lot of the officers were crying at the same time. It was horrendous. But again, knowing that I had that support meant I could then focus on other things. And as time went on, I did focus on other things, and I got a lot of good out of it.
0: Just focusing there on the children just for a moment, and then we'll go a little bit more with kind of what life was like inside, because I think our listeners could be really interested,
1: to
0: hear this. Do you think it was a really good idea for the children to be brought along to see you in prison? Do you think that's a good idea?
1: Right, so that's a very controversial topic, obviously. Mm. For me, it worked, and for the next prisoner, it may not.
0: Okay.
1: I had a 14-year-old son. He was old enough and mature enough to make his own decisions. He would have absolutely said, yeah. It was never a question that needed to be asked, though. My daughter, again, she was 10 at the time. She wouldn't have said no. And the baby he's obviously on the pathway for autism, and that's how it was another difficult hurdle to have to deal with at the same time. But for us, it was the right decision. We all missed each other immensely. We needed to see each other as much as possible.
0: Yeah.
1: The baby, we didn't tell him where it was.
0: No.
1: The youngest, we didn't tell him where it was. We told him I worked inside of a prison.
0: Yeah.
1: The oldest two were old enough and mature enough to have the conversation. They understood it was good for them to understand, so then they knew a date when I was coming home.
0: Yeah.
1: With the baby and his difficulties, the best thing for him was to just think I was at work, and the time eventually came.
0: Yeah, you're handling it in a way that's appropriate for him. And, you know, if I'm allowed to say, I think in many ways you were working in there.
1: I was working on
0: an exit strategy here on the next
1: Absolutely.
0: plan. and I'm thinking as well, isn't it, like relationships, if we have to nurture them, don't we? We have to water the plant for
1: Absolutely.
0: It to grow, so we have to see each other in face to face, isn't it?
1: 100%.
0: And to nurture that, and for them to hear mummy loves them. And
1: every single part of what's happened, Kira, promise you, I can't say this enough. It's all made us who we are. Every single experience that we've got, that first visit is experiencing what it can be like to losing your children to being, I've experienced closer to being away from that. It's so now I know how great it is to be around them. Everything feels that much more better, do you know? And it took a long, it takes a long time to get to that, but
0: and I mean, I think we're allowed to go on a slightly lighter note here, because sometimes, because humour has its place, Tony, would you agree? It's some of the darkest
1: I
0: moments.
1: I love a bit of humour.
0: The darkest humour. But that's what gets us there, doesn't it?
1: Yeah.
0: And were there lighter moments ever inside?
1: Absolutely. And I don't want to take it away, because I know it's, I know the justice system's there for a purpose, and I wouldn't like anyone to think it's a playground, because it's not.
0: No, no.
1: On the inside, especially in a women's prison, the majority of us have been traumatised. We've been through some trauma. We're losing our kids. We're missing our children. We're witnessing some horrendous incidents within the prison walls.
0: Yeah,
1: suicide rates are unbelievable. I lost a... There's a lot going on in there, but we've also got the most amazing set of women you will ever meet, because everyone's the same. None of us have got nothing better than each other. We've all got what we've got in there, which is only each other. And in a women's prison, when you've got 20 of us living on a big old Victorian house, as we did in HMP style, a good old game of manhunt, or sticking some salt in someone's bed sheets, or robbing the clothes when they go into the bathroom, can be quite fun, to say the least. I mean, I had some laughs, honest, Kira, I really did, and I met some amazing girls
0: imagine.
1: That I'll stick with forever, definitely.
0: And heard their stories.
1: Absolutely.
0: Like
1: there's some really good times. I mean, learned to strip and build a bike for Halford standards as well. 90 minutes it takes.
0: Okay, interesting. Way, I like it. And still, while we're here on the inside, Tony, and of course you're on this, you know, metaphorical journey, so to speak, do you feel there was a moment you got to there on this journey of imprisonment, of thinking, I want to make changes here. I want to, you know, something needs to shift, or I want to, when I get outside, I'm going to do A, B and C, or did you, like kind of light bulb switch kind of moment, whatever you want to call it.
1: I'd say that was early on. I remember actually having a conversation with my mum on the phone and saying, this is heartbreaking. Like, I knew that I was in such a better position because of the support that I had at home. And I just thought, obviously, with me having the degree in university, my brain is a thinker brain.
0: Yeah.
1: I'm looking around and I'm thinking, how is it that one person's in my position like me and they end up with a different outcome?
0: Yes.
1: How come there was a girl I knew who was in the same position as me? She lost her children, they went into care, and she will never get them back. And it just opened my eyes and I thought, no, we need to do more to make sure that people are coming out of here better. It was a very sad place to be, but it was also full of hope as well. It really was.
0: Yes.
1: There was so much to come from it.
0: Yeah. And hope. I mean, that word, that is everything, isn't
1: Absolutely.
0: It?
1: Absolutely.
0: If we haven't got hope, we haven't got anything.
1: And sadly, not many of the women do have hope in there. Not many of them at all.
0: Okay. Tony, you serve your time. How long was it that you ended up having to be?
1: So changes in sentencing guidelines over crowding and all that meant that I served 2 years.
0: Okay.
1: And I do the 4 years on outside license.
0: Okay. What was it like? You're suddenly being released. Funny.
1: Strange.
0: That day.
1: Strange, to say the least. It was not that it was too loud or too busy, although I do get that every now and then. It's only even now, 18 months later. Yeah. Like I say, I went away the weekend, and it's sometimes it just gets you and you think, okay, I am a little bit affected. You can put your hands up, Tony, and say, I had a couple of moments this weekend. But coming home was just amazing. I didn't tell the kids I was coming home. I told the eldest, because again, they needed a date. They know things. The baby's a little bit.
0: Yeah.
1: So for him, I just sat on the couch when he walked in the house and there's
0: amazing.
1: No words for it.
0: I know. Did it take a while though to adapt to
1: outside
0: prison life?
1: I think I'm still adapting now. Think I'm still adapting 100%. I'm still adapting now, massively. I think it's even a lot of your not so much adapting to physical things, like I say, to seeing cars. It's not so much that. It's more maybe your self-doubt, doubting your worth, doubting what you can do, overcompensating with the kids because of the guilt, feeling like you've got to do more, feeling like you've got to do more with probation. When I go to probation, which I still do every month, my nerves are gone. My anxiety's bad. Yeah. Every once a month I have to go. I get drug tested and all that, and I've never ever failed, and there's never been an issue. They say I'm an absolute role model in there. They love working with me, because I've obviously gone and found my own things to do and all that. But I just can't help but feel physically sick inside my stomach whenever I have to go. The implications of it are just so
0: that's the kind of the trauma of it.
1: Yeah,
0: quite frankly, you're still reliving
1: it. And I hate to say that, because it just feel like I said at the beginning, I don't say that there's anything wrong until. But I'm getting better at that now, and I do realise that some things are affecting me. Yeah.
0: So you alluded to there, you still work closely with your probation officer. Have you found the support quite good since you've been released?
1: Personally, yeah. I mean, I do think a million things take into factor. Mm-hmm. Obviously, the person's got to want to engage with the whatever's there to help them. But I do think that the overcrowding and the amount of women going through the justice system means that their care isn't personalised. And I think with women, it's got to be personalised. Yes. Because how can we help a woman based on a one-size-fits-all scheme? It just doesn't... We're all totally different.
0: Well, totally. And no two people's story is the same. And no two people's level of support outside is the same.
1: 100%.
0: And it's so wonderful to hear you had this beautiful network of love and support outside. But equally, you know, Tony, you know, you'd experience what you'd experienced. And I'm wondering, did you kind of come out with ideas what you wanted to do next with your life?
1: Apart from
0: first and foremost, time with the children. Yeah. And clearly that just chimes through here all the time. This is your number one priority. Yeah. But what other ideas had you got? Mm-hmm.
1: What ideas didn't I have,
0: okay,
1: you mean?
0: Come on.
1: So I wanted to be, obviously I'd done radio work within the prison for National Prison Radio. I'd obviously experienced all these women going through these times, so I wanted to go and do talks, which is something, all of this is, I'm here now, I'm doing the radio, I'm working for the National Prison Radio.
0: Okay.
1: So I broadcast into the prison, reading out messages for family and friends, for the loved ones.
0: That's lovely. Connecting the two worlds.
1: It's amazing.
0: That's beautiful.
1: I used to listen to it whilst I was in there, song requests for each other, and it's just great building them connections through it all. I went to where I met your lovely self, Liverpool Town Hall.
0: Yeah, and you spoke so beautifully there.
1: Just all these opportunities, that's what I wanted to do. It's what I'm doing.
0: That's just
1: and everything's
0: for our,
1: heading in the right direction.
0: Just for the benefit of our listeners, that was a public health, massive public health conference that was put on a few weeks ago by Liverpool Public Health Team. Wasn't it all about health and well-being for girls and women in Liverpool? And you spoke so powerfully there, Tony. Absolutely at it. So you're busy.
1: I am. Three kids, a dog, and octopus arms in every job you can imagine.
0: And how's it going day to day now for you?
1: Good. Amazing. Like, honestly, I'm probably like the happiest I've ever been in my life.
0: Are you?
1: Yeah. And I'm probably busier.
0: Yeah.
1: But in a different way. So when I was doing what I was doing, I was busy looking after kids, I was selling drugs, and I was constantly looking over my shoulder.
0: Yes.
1: And still trying to survive as a single mum, because whether you've got the money or not, you're still trying to survive. And now I just feel like everything's just so calm.
0: Oh,
1: that's where we're at. We're at calmness, and I'm so down for it. I love it. I just love being calm. I love coming home at a normal time, not 2 o'clock in the morning.
0: Yeah.
1: And being able to just sit down and watch normal telly, do normal things, and go away for weekends with the kids. And
0: it's the ordinary stuff, isn't
1: I love it?
0: That sometimes people think, or it's boring, or it's you take it for granted. But I can only imagine you must have been like a ball of stress for years and years.
1: I was, for as long as I can remember.
0: No.
1: Until now. And, and it's crazy.
0: Yeah.
1: Which just means to me, it was, I hate to use the words, it was all worth it, because that means that what I've, for me, it was all worth it. What I've done to myself was fine. I can live with what I went through. It's hard to say it was worth what I've done to the children, because to say, not an will ever be worth putting your children through something like that. But I think the eldest two would absolutely, because they're mature enough to have a conversation, I think they'd sit here and tell, yeah, that it was worth it themselves. I think they'd absolutely say the same. And I think he needs to come when the youngest is a bit older. I think he will also say the same thing. We all love each other that bit more now, and everything's just great and everything's calm. Yeah.
0: But at the end of the day, Tony, like, you were coming from a place back then where you just wanted to feed your children. Mm-hmm. You wanted to care for them, and you were just, you just couldn't see any other alternative. And it's, but it, it's a lot to process. And I'd imagine you're still processing stuff. Yeah. This will take time.
1: I'm enjoying processing it, if that makes sense. So I'm still making loads. I'm doing some work with researchers at John Moores University into how we can help women leaving prison. Which means I'm in contact with a lot of the women from prison, and we're having lots of conversations, and it's just all good energies. It's good conversations. It's moving in the right direction. Things are going good,
0: and it's nice, isn't it? You know, I'd imagine to be kind of at this place now, and kind of, even for such a traumatic experience you had, and for so long and so many years, but there's actually, from that, as you say, you can do so much positive stuff, which is what you're doing now. And you know, and feel there's a fulfillment in that, I'd imagine.
1: Absolutely. If you'd have asked me back then whether if I could ever lead to something positive, I'd have said no. Looking back now, I think I've found purpose through everything that happened. I'd never wish prison on anyone.
0: No.
1: And I don't think women should go to prison unless really necessary, especially look at the whole personal situations. A lot of us women have been through things that have led to that. But I hope that I can use my experience to build something positive, not only for my kids and for myself, but for other women as well.
0: Tony, I think by coming here today and sharing where you're at, and it's almost like, dare I say it, but you had to do that journey in order to be doing what you're doing today.
1: Absolutely.
0: Do you know, it's pure lived 100%. Experience, isn't it?
1: Yeah.
0: Because you know and you get and what goes on, don't you?
1: Yeah, 100%.
0: Yeah,
1: and
0: yeah.
1: I think we need more women with lived experience putting input into the work that makes things better for other women.
0: Yeah. Well done. Oh, my goodness. Well done. Sounds very, very underwhelming here for what I, you know, it's just so much to take in and to process. And, just coming towards the end now, really, of our chat here today. But I guess, if I was to ask you, just for our listeners out there, if there was one message you just want them to take away, you know, from the story you've shared with us today, what would it be, Tony?
1: I'd probably talk about if people are struggling, to be honest with you, because
0: please do.
1: Everything that I've went through, and especially inside a lot of women, don't convince yourself you're alone. One conversation can change everything, whether it's a family member, a friend. Get on Facebook and Instagram, add my name and speak to me. Mm-hmm. There's a lot of women who are going through things, and there's a lot of people who want to listen. There's a lot of people who want to listen.
0: Yes.
1: If you've come home from prison and you don't know what to do with yourself, there's not a, they don't, not many women know there's help out there. Ask me and I'll tell you where the help is.
0: Okay.
1: I feel like it needs to be
0: And
1: known.
0: If they want it, are you out there on social media? Would you be happy to share your
1: Yeah, if they just wrote my name in on social media, Tony Garrigos, I'm sure.
0: I'm sure you would.
1: I speak to all the women, and we want to get as many experiences for this research that I'm doing.
0: Yes.
1: For John Moores. Okay. So if any of them have got experiences and want to speak to me about it, that would be great as well, because we want to use their lived experiences to make things change, to make the proper changes. How can we make changes if we don't know what's going on?
0: If we don't listen to the voices of those who's the changes about.
1: So all these people in are just assuming that this is what's going on.
0: We need to talk to those who've actually experienced it.
1: And no assumptions around the Akira.
0: Yeah, that's the one. Oh, Tony, it's been such a privilege to welcome you to the show today, and just to sit here and listen to you so generously sharing your story. And as a little way of saying our thanks to you, I always like to share with my special guests their chance to have their own song request played.
1: So, and you know, I'm looking forward to this one.
0: So you're going to have to tell us what it is.
1: Right,
0: and why.
1: So my song request is Jubel with the sax song Save Me. My favourite all-time song, and also the first song request I ever chose when I was inside.
0: Love it. Here we go.

That was Jubal Sax and Save Me, requested by our wonderful guest today, Tony Garrigus. And I do hope you've really, really found some nuggets of hope, inspiration, and it's just so thought-provoking, I think, our conversation today. Thank you so much to our listeners for tuning in today. But of course, I just wanted to put a note, like, if you've been affected at all in any way by today's conversation, or friends, relatives you think may be affected by it, do reach out. Do reach out to a friend, relative. The help is out there, my friends. And remember, your mental and emotional well-being is just as important as your physical well-being. And, you know, straight number in would be just NHS number 111, or you can also access it online. It's 111, as in the numbers, 111.nhs.uk, or a friend or a relative can do it for you too. So, yeah, my thanks again to Tony, and also to mention the Prison Radio Association, you know, and why not tune in there as well, along with LCR, of course, 106.7 FM. And thank you for listening today. As always, please do keep in touch, your thoughts, your comments. We love to hear from you. We've got a number here for our show, 077-6190-8063. 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Until the next time, look after yourself, look after each other, and looking forward to saying hello again very soon.

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I realise £100 is a big ask, especially at the moment. But in reality, this £100 equates to eating one Greg steak bake or drinking one Starbucks coffee a week. In return for being part of Club 100, you'll get a framed certificate, an LCR mug, and the chance to be a guest on our programme, Kenny Island Discs. But more importantly, you'll get a warm, fuzzy feeling that you or your organisation is contributing to a worthwhile community project. You can either make a one-off payment by Bax of £100 or set up a monthly standing order of only £8.34. Donations need to be made to Kensington Vision, which is all one word, Community Interest Company via the Co-op Bank. Our SOR code is 089299. That's 089299. And our bank account details are 65255654. That's 65255654. If you'd like more information or more details, then contact me, Steve Farragher, by emailing steve@l-c-r.co.uk. Or you can even call into the LCR studio, 53-57 Holt Road. And you can also see what your donation is delivering to the community. Thanks very much for listening.

0: But that was quick. Just gabbing them. We're talking about getting run over by bikes or nearly getting run over by bikes. Which, if you've nearly got run over by a bike, a Lecky bike or any bike on the pavement, give us a text on 07761 908063. We might explore that a little bit later anyway. Let me introduce the programme and myself and everyone who's in the room to you. My name's Steve Farragher and this is the New Daily Croissant, NDC for short. If I say that, that's what I mean. It's Friday. I do the Friday programme. Won't be here next week, though. Why not, Steve?
1: What's happening next week,
0: I'm going to be working in the kitchen. Sue's off.
2: Oh, right.
1: So, who's doing the show, then?
0: Be prepared for some dodgy food next week.
2: I think that'll be me. Matty's doing the prep.
0: Matty.
3: When's that next Friday?
0: Do you want to do it, Jed?
1: Do what?
2: Do you want to sit on that side?
0: Sit in the hot seat.
1: Yeah, okay.
2: All right, done. That works.
0: We've got that on the record.
2: Yeah.
0: Give me a few tips a bit after today. Yeah, so anyway, we've got Jed in the studio, Jed Arnick. We've got Billy Cotton.
3: And hello.
0: Billy Cotton.
3: Do you remember
0: Billy Cotton?
3: Oh, yeah, yeah.
0: Wakey, wakey! What? Used to be on a Saturday night. Variety show on Saturday night.
3: And, quick one. When I first ever job in the Princes.
0: You're Billy, yeah.
3: Yeah, and I used to, all the older fellas used to call me Billy Cotton. Yeah. But there was a fellow who was one of the heads of the NGA, National Graphical Association Union, in Chapel Street. So I'd be sent messages over there as well, take time off from my little apprentice job. And there was a fella who was in charge called Billy Cotton as well.
0: Oh, nice.
3: Yeah, yeah. So they all told us I was related to him. No, I wasn't. Yeah. But yeah. So Billy Cotton's always been played a large part of my life.
0: The main
3: up.
0: Threads of your life. Isn't it? Yeah.
3: Yeah.
0: And we got Matty.
2: I'm sitting here.
0: Matty Grimes here as well. He's not related to anyone except himself.
2: I'm not actually, no, you're
0: genetically,
2: right. Genetically, I don't think I am.
0: Genetically independent of all of the creatures.
2: That is correct.
3: Yeah.
0: He's a subspecies, aren't you, Matty?
2: Been called worse.
0: Anyway, if you've not listened to it before, it's on every day, New Daily Croissant. The NDC. There we go, NDC.
2: Trendy.
0: First time, yeah. Hey, you've been on the NDC. And we're on Monday to Friday, 12 till 2, repeated 6 till 8, 10 till 12 and 6 o'clock the following morning. And then all over the weekend, we repeat them all. We get a lot of mileage out of this programme.
2: Oh, we do.
0: And if you're not listening to us, we actually we go through the newspapers in the first hour. We've got guests. If you're not listening to us, we actually we go through the newspapers in the first hour. We've got guests on today. We've also got a little phone interview. So.

0: No, Mark, go on. Do you want
1: to? We thought that you were. We thought that she was coming into the studio, and so we were expecting her in, and sort of me and Eddie were like, okay, we'll just keep paddling there quickly.
2: Yeah, yeah.
0: And two people, likely looking people who could be part of that world, walk past. And I looked, Matty were live on air. I said,
3: "Get them in."
0: Yeah. When he threw a record on, I went out there. And there was two ladies there. And they looked student-y types, you know, artsy types. Yeah. And I said, are you Ellie? And unbelievably, she said, yeah.
4: Wow.
0: And I said, come on, you're on the radio now. And she's looking at me like I'm a lunatic. What do you mean? I've never been on the radio. I said, well, aren't you Ellie, the guest who's coming on about blah, blah, blah? No.
4: Wow.
0: So I just nearly dragged. I was going to drag her into the, you know. But anyway, it turned out it wasn't there. It was just a coincidence.
1: That would have been one of our end of year bloopers, wouldn't it, really?
4: Yeah. And that bloke in the BBC came on.
1: That bloke in the BBC who was being interviewed. And,
3: Oh, yeah.
4: And he just walked in.
1: He came in for an interview, didn't he? And he was like, they got him mixed up, man. He's talking about the Beatles on Apple Music. And he was like, there's that bit on the video. You just see his face, and it's like.
4: Rather than say something, he kind of just tried to go with it,
1: right.
4: Didn't he?
1: Wouldn't you? You just buff your way through it.
4: For a laugh, yeah.
3: I would have said, how much am I getting for this? So we messed it up. And so I interviewed her this morning. It sounds really interesting, actually. So you might want to get involved with it. There's some workshops you can go to if you're not even a sort of an actory type person. So maybe we'll send Matty on that. I don't know. Some physical theatre. Matty stuck in a betting shop.
4: Like mine and stuff. Like that.
1: That's a shocking
4: Marcel, Marcel, and that kind of thing.
1: Shocking that.
0: Tell him to take that back.
1: I'd take that back.
3: I'll take it back, Matty.
4: I mean, that was a thing, that one in Marcel, Marcel, and all
3: he
4: that.
3: Was, yeah.
4: Oh,
3: yeah.
4: And all that
3: kind
4: of thing in the 70s.
3: You know, he rescued Jews in the war when he was a teenager.
4: I don't know about the guy.
3: There's a film about him as well, yeah.
4: Oh, wow.
3: He took him to an invisible room. He walked against the wind for hours.
4: Yeah. And he drifted off in a balloon in the hand.
3: Yeah. I've stopped this now.
1: Yeah.
3: It's a skippy moment.
1: Can you hear that? Digging.
3: Yeah. Anyway, so we've got a couple of guests on. We've got the community readouts around about 1 o'clock, so you want to get your pens ready for that. There's a few jobs as well, so jobs and courses usually, and events. Got a Christmas event as well. I was like, that should read this out, but, you know, let's read it out.
1: Well, it's September, isn't it? I mean, there is, you know, at the moment, there is a film on, there is a channel on Sky which is showing Christmas movies, and personally, I think it should just be pulled completely.
0: It's on every day of the year.
1: Yeah.
4: There becomes a channel, doesn't it? A Christmas channel at some point.
1: Yeah, now it's become the Christmas, and I'm like,
4: okay,
1: it's September, let's just pull it now.
0: Well, breaking news as well. Aldi and Old Swan are selling quality trees, tins of quality trees as well. So
4: I saw them B&M, they had Christmas decorations.
3: Macy's
4: did
3: the
4: day.
3: Phone
4: yeah.
3: Interesting. Phone back.
5: No.
3: Give her a phone.
5: Oh, I've got a number.
3: It's all right.
1: Yeah, now I went, what you're saying, I went shopping the other week to Tesco's, and literally it was the 30th of August. And I sort of subconsciously said to myself, I bet you when I walk in, there'll be a Christmas section. And I was with my son and his girlfriend. I went, I bet you there'll be a Christmas section. He went, not in August. Oh, there will, trust me. And literally, as you walked in and walked down the first aisle and got halfway down, it was there. And I said, see, told you.
4: Who are these people who are buying Christmas stuff in
1: August? You would be surprised who actually buys them. Because don't forget, this stuff gets brought in to the shops in July. Which is stored, and then they're stored in the warehouse. And when it gets to the end of August and the last bank holiday's done, they then start bringing it out.
4: Yeah, they've got to move it out to the warehouse.
1: They've got to get
4: out. Room for the next stuff,
1: yeah,
4: haven't they?
1: Exactly.
4: Kind of thing.
0: Well, I couldn't resist. I bought one.
1: Not for me.
0: My youngest daughter, Mia's birthday today. She's 25. So we've done it as a little bit of a stocking filler, excuse the Christmas pun. But, you know, and a few other things, a few bobbing up cards and all that. So she'll be made up. She loves chocolate.
1: Yeah. But as you said, the sweets are out.
4: Yeah, that's what I saw.
1: The tins are sweet.
0: £4.50 they are, by the way. £4.49. £4.49.
1: With your club card.
4: Yeah. I understand the people who I wouldn't do this myself, but I know there's people who, when it's coming to the end of the season, they buy them because they're cheap.
1: Oh, yeah.
4: They save them to next year. Like, I get that. But people who buy them in August, that's just insane.
1: Well, people will say, well, I'm prepared then, aren't I? I've got them all in. I'm not racing around last minute.
4: It's not that stressful, really. That
3: you make it stressful. People it's really not. People impose the stress on themselves.
1: Yeah. As someone who's worked in a shop...

0: in a supermarket on Christmas Eve. Trust me, I have seen stress.
1: Yeah.
0: I have seen absolute.
2: Yeah, obviously, don't go on Christmas Eve. That's ridiculous. But you don't need to buy in August.
0: But I've seen people queuing then. Outside.
1: Are we banning Christmas then this year?
0: No. Yeah. Well, sort of.
2: It's one and a bit days,
0: yeah,
2: isn't it?
0: But really, I've seen people queuing outside, Jed, when I've been working all night. Right. And the store doesn't open until 6 o'clock. From 4:30, there's a queue.
2: Why?
0: Outside. I don't know.
2: That's so weird, isn't it? I don't get it.
0: I genuinely don't know. And you open up, it opens at 6, and you know, you hopefully got everything done. You're still trying to get work done. What?
1: Maybe they're competition winners, you know, supermarket sweep.
2: But like, you go in and there's no sprouts left and all that, isn't there? No potatoes. Turkeys were gone in November, aren't they? You can't get them even in December.
0: I think I've recited that story a few times, Steve will know, when, about Christmas Eve and Tesco's and a turkey and two women.
1: Oh, when was it? Was it early this year, Matt? You might know. You've got experience in the trade.
0: Oh, God.
1: They were selling sprouts and all kinds of fruit and veg for 5p.
0: They will do. They'll do.
1: Was that last Christmas?
0: Yeah, or? Again, they'll do that, I guess, in December. Cheap, yeah. In December, you'll get the supermarkets, like Lidl, Aldi, Morrison's and that. They'll start selling the veg cheap, like 9p for the potatoes, 5p for
2: to get you in to buy
0: to
2: other stuff.
0: To get you in to buy the stuff. Yeah.
2: Other stuff.
1: But apparently there's going to be a shortage of vegetables and fruit, isn't there? You know, because of the hot spell, yeah. It's too dry for them. And apparently all the apples are ripening too soon. So small.
2: The trees shed the fruit, don't they? Because they can't, like, hydrate themselves.
0: Cider makers are happy, though.
1: So it'll just be, you know.
2: But don't say that, Steve. That'll mean people queuing for fruit and veg now and that panic buying fruit and veg.
1: Yeah, go out and buy it all now for Christmas.
0: But by the time Christmas comes, the apples will be that bad.
2: Be off. Put them in the freezer.
1: I opened the cupboard the other day and there was a tin of ham. You know them circular tins of ham? Old oak ham.
0: Oh, yeah.
1: I must have got it from the pantry a couple of months ago. And I thought, you always got that in the hamper. You know, you got hamper.
0: God, yeah.
2: It's in the van. Christmas hampers, yeah.
1: And you'd have it in March or somewhere like that.
0: And a tin of tea. You used to get a tin of tea. Your tea, but the tea leaves.
2: Tea leaves. It's like if you mention anything about the war in Iran, you see queues at the petrol pumps then. People are just mad, aren't they? Panic buying.
1: Shortage of dates, allegedly. Iranian dates.
2: Really?
1: No.
2: Do people eat dates? You eat dates, please.
1: No, anyway.
2: You see them in this market, not you? 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
1: Dates are great. Mm. 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Anyway, let's play some adverts.

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0: Okay, we've just been talking about Christmas.
1: We have.
0: Really, and I thought we were on air, you see, because
1: no, we were playing.
0: You used all my jokes up.
2: Yeah, you did. Everyone said and everything.
0: Yeah,
2: I swear.
0: So, yeah, didn't swear once. So, you know, if you want to text in and talk about Christmas, I don't know why you would like, but...
1: Yeah.
2: We're talking about the craziness of people being prepared too early for Christmas.
0: Yeah, we putting the lights up and all that. Although the lights outside your house seems to have died down a little bit. I think it was crazy in the 2000s. It was everyone was like, burning fossil fuels up. Like there's no tomorrow.
2: There is some, you see some of them, don't you, like along Queen's Drive and that? Yeah. And they're proper like Blackpool, aren't they? Like,
0: it's always like, you know, there's always like three and then no one's done, the one in between has not done anything. he's going, sitting there going, I'm not doing it. You know what I mean?
1: But in America, they go all out and, you know, you've seen it. And you look at, you know, National Lampoon's Christmas.
2: Yes.
1: You know, you look at that and you just think, that is absolute, there is competition in the entire streets in America of who's got the
0: best. What are you doing it for? We talked about number plates on Wednesday night, you know,
1: personalised
0: number plates and trying to figure out why people do it, you know what I mean?
2: To show off.
0: To show off, it's to show off. It's simply to show off, but I'm trying to think, what I was trying to do, I don't want to explain myself very well, was the sort of, what does that make you feel like inside? Yeah. Why have you paid, you know, X amount of money for the car? Because usually expensive cars. And then you go and get this number plate, sometimes, which are actually indecipherable.
2: Yes.
0: You know, it's personalised number plate. Now, the first one I ever remember seeing a personalised number plate was in the 60s, and it was Jimmy Tarbuck, and he had COM1C, comic.
1: Oh, clever.
0: Yeah, and that was the first one. I thought, well, that's good. Like, I'm ever a comic again. If I ever become a comedian, I'll have one of them. But, you know, nowadays, you know, sometimes it's pretty difficult to figure out, is it three initials? Is it
2: player number four? Like
0: yeah, is it an Asian like name? Yeah. You know, and all this type of stuff. Raz, you know, there's a lot of Razzes around, isn't there?
1: Yeah.
0: And the ones who have Raz as the number plate, they often Raz the car, don't they?
2: Yeah,
0: which Raz is quite funny. So, you know, number plates, I don't think we exhausted that Wednesday. If you want to listen to the Wednesday night program, it's on.
2: Did you come to any conclusion other than it's
0: we didn't really, no, yeah, but it's no. Because, well,
2: Why would you want to be recognised? Like, why did Jimmy Tarbuck want people to know that was his car?
0: Because
2: people
0: Rolls might smash it. What was a Rolls Royce?
2: Well,
0: you know,
2: would get the noticeable.
0: Well, you know, what you do is you work for Radio City and you get Billy Butler on the side of your car and then you get your car smashed to bits.
2: Exactly, so why do you want that attention?
0: But I was trying to think, you know, when you get in the car in the morning, you know, you're like us, aren't you? You know, you get in the car to go from where you are to somewhere else and not break down, basically.
2: Hopefully,
0: Now, you can get a new car. People buy new cars because they don't know what's going on under the hood. So it's sort of like, well, if it stops, it stops. You know, I don't know what to do about it.
2: Yeah.
0: But, I grew up old school. Cause I started driving about 44 years ago. I always guess because it was the same age as my son. And, you know, I had to fix cars.
2: Yeah.
0: There was no other way of, like, getting them repaired, you know. The first thing I ever did was change the brake shoes on a Mark III Cortina, which, like, you know, with the Haynes manual. And you're, like, going, and you put that in there and that. You know, terrible black and white photograph.
2: Yeah.
0: But you do understand how it works. So apparently now when you're doing your driving test, you do have to sort of know what's going on under the bonnet.
2: Oh,
0: you
2: really?
0: Know? Yeah, where the water is and where the brake fluid is and all that.
2: Fair enough,
0: so you can check them. Not that people do, you know. Mm. But nowadays, you know, what do you feel? You're buying a car which is a mass manufactured. There's got to be 1,000, you know, 10, 20, 30,000 of that type of car. Even expensive cars, there's got to be a lot of them on the road. So you're not buying anything
2: unique.
0: Yeah. You know, when we buy things unique, you know, if you bought something unique, you'd write your name on it. Okay, so maybe it's a thing over there that you write your name on it. You know, when I used to have albums, I used to write my name in the top corner. If you ever went to a party...
2: Get
0: me record back type of thing. So maybe it's like the equivalent of having your name written on these. But what if people started doing that and getting a spray can and spraying their name on the side? You know, I've often thought about that. With you know, driving in an £85,000 Land Rover with Gazza, you know, badly spray painted on the side or something.
2: I remember my very first car. It was like an old Ford Escort, a silver one. And I went, the exhaust fell off it, basically. And I went to this, like, you know, cheap mechanic around the corner, and a lad, and he put in a new exhaust on it, and it was too long, the exhaust, but he didn't bother sawing it off. So I had like this big long tailpipe And everyone used to say to me, "I saw you. I saw you going through Waterloo." And I go, "Wow, do you know what I mean? That big tailpipe sticking out the back of your car." Yeah. And I used to hate it. Like, I used to get spotted everywhere. Kind of thing. Were you in Southport on Saturday? Yeah. It was definitely you with that tailpipe on your car.
0: Sort of pension the trip over it,
2: It's all you kill someone with it. But, why do you even want that? People spotting you everywhere, kind of thing. I felt like a bit like, oh, like this. I got it sawed down in the end. It gets too much attention.
0: And then everyone went, "Where you gone? I can't see
2: you're
0: you
2: a
0: anywhere."
2: Different car now.
0: Blended in. Yeah. You see, you know, it's a mass-produced object. You know, maybe the colour, if you had a mad colour or something like that. You know, like Herbert used to have a pink Cadillac or something.
2: Yeah,
0: but
2: yeah.
0: I don't know. Anyway, that's miles off the point, really.
2: What was the
0: started
2: point
0: at Christmas.
2: Christmas, yeah.
0: Ended
2: yeah.
0: up on there. So what's in the papers,
3: oh, right.
0: chaps?
3: Okay. Looks like a quiet day in Liverpool for news. Liverpool Echo front page. Jody, how our city has shaped me. The death of Robin Hood star, which is their latest film, I believe. I'm feeling loved in Liverpool. Pride at Dad's Everton achievement. And their latest major role, exclusive interview on pages 6 and 7.
2: Jodie Comer, she's been on the telly all week as well, hasn't she?
3: But you know what? I found out a couple of things I didn't know about it. She's a good actress, isn't she?
0: She's brilliant,
2: very good,
3: Dad, until recently, worked for Everton Football Club as the club's masseur.
0: Okay.
3: Wow. I didn't know that.
2: Didn't know the other one.
3: Anyway, big article, but I'll read this part. Family values are at the core of Jodie's identity, and she became emotional during a chat with The Echo when she opened up on a visit to the Hill Dickinson Stadium in May for Everton's final home game of last season. Jodie was in attendance as her dad, who was a beloved figure at the Blues, was retiring from his position as club masseur after 29 years. She said, "Me and my dad have got that similarity of doing a job that you love, and it's actually a passion. It's actually making me emotional even speaking about it. But to witness him at this moment in his life when he is stepping away from it, it was amazing to be there and celebrate him. Of course, now he's just reveling in the fact that he gets to go to the game and my brother gets to go to the pub at 11:30 ahead of the match and watch it as a fan." But yeah, so Jodie and a new film, as I say, with Hugh Jackman.
0: He plays Robin Hood, doesn't he?
3: Robin Hood, yeah.
2: I saw a trailer for it when I went to see The Odyssey in the cinema last week. To go back to that, I can say really thought about it again.
0: I've seen it as well.
2: Oh, did you go and see it?
0: Yeah,
2: we'll have to get onto that later. But it showed you a trailer for that Robin Hood film, and it looks actually quite good. It looks very violent and brutal. Yeah. Kind of different kind of take on the story. It's not like the old... The old version is like...
0: Elflin was great, though.
3: Him and Basil Rathbone sword fighting.
0: Do you know Basil Rathbone was an Olympic sword fighter?
3: No. I know he's from Liverpool. Or was he?
0: He was in the Liverpool Scottish Regiment, I think.
3: Ah, right.
0: Him and this other actor.
3: Yeah. But going back to Jodie, if I may, she first fell in love with acting, and she says, "I never imagined she could turn it into a career. It was at the Liverpool Drama Festival when she was 12 years old that her passion was ignited after her monologue on the Hillsborough disaster elicited an emotional response from her dad, Jimmy. And fast forward 21 years, and Jodie's ability to move people through performance has captivated audiences globally." Yeah, the 33-year-old's latest film, The Death of Robin Hood, as we're talking about, is now in cinemas and sees Jodie star as Sister Bridget in a gritty, how'd you say, gritty retelling of the folk legend.
2: Yeah.
3: Although holding her own with A-list actors like co-star Hugh Jackman has now become customary for Jodie, the girl from Chilwell told The Echo in an exclusive interview how she feels no different from her days working part-time behind the checkout at the Woolton Tesco. There you go, Matt.
4: Walton Tesco. Who, Jodie Comer?
3: Yeah, I bet
4: she's got her pension. Anyway.
3: I bet she gets free turkeys, does she?
2: She's a good, you know, a positive Liverpool role model.
0: Exactly,
2: absolutely. Done very talented, positive. I know she's from the posh bit of Liverpool, a lot of people would say.
0: Yeah, but...
2: But, you know...
0: She's lower middle class, maybe upper working class. Let's slot it into some picture.
4: But she hasn't forgot the city.
0: No.
4: She hasn't forgot the city.
2: You know, champions the city.
0: Yeah,
2: exactly.
0: She's on that Killing Eve to begin with. And it was like, what's that? Yeah. I thought, that's fantastic, that. Yeah. And then when someone said, oh, she's from Liverpool, I was like, nah.
2: Because she does loads of voices, doesn't she? So you can't detect her accent until she's been
0: It'd be interesting to know her journey, because, you know, it didn't mention, like, which drama school she went to.
3: No,
4: Jodie, if you're listening, get in touch.
2: Yeah, let's get it on.
0: Come on, Kenny.
2: Come on next week, and I'll
4: do
2: it.
4: I'm
0: not joking.
4: I'll tell you what, we're all guessing at 1 o'clock, Steve. I'll do a little bit of research and get in touch with her.
0: Yeah.
4: There you go.
2: Yeah.
0: Who's our guest at 1 o'clock?
4: Have we got a guest in at one?
0: Yeah, we got the guy in, but he's a
2: guy. The guy.
0: A taxi guy. The guy.
3: He's not going to know Jodie, is he? This to be Jodie.
4: Is this him?
3: This him now?
4: Is this him?
3: He looks intelligent enough to come on here.
0: Might be.
2: It is, isn't it?
0: It looks like it, yeah. He's looking for it.
2: There was a little picture on the back of on that thing.
4: No, you can't come through. No,
0: go and wave to him out. Next door, yeah. There you go.
3: Can I ask the question? If you say you were going to meet Jodie Comer, an A-list, I'll call her an A-list.
4: Yeah.
3: Would you be shy or would you be able to just jump in and say...
4: No. Do you know what? I've had this conversation before.
3: Once a time.
4: As far as I'm concerned, if you meet someone famous, they're just normal people. It's just that they've succeeded where they are. It's like if you meet a footballer. You know, in the past, I've met managers, I've met players. They're just normal people. At the end of the day, it's like...
3: I know.
4: At the end of the day, they've got a job. They've done... You know, they've excelled at what they do. But behind all that, they're just normal people.
0: Yeah.
2: There's such a thing as being starstruck, isn't it?
4: Yeah, absolutely. I think
2: it's when people really admire someone to the point that they don't know what to say to them.
4: You could have that, I guess, couldn't you,
2: if you really admired someone.
0: It's interesting seeing stars being starstruck with other stars, you know what I mean?
4: Absolutely,
3: Good point.
4: I mean, one thing about Jurgen Klopp is he didn't stand on ceremony. He basically, at the end of the day, he was just a normal guy who was a manager, but he was so down to earth. He would take time out to talk to you.
2: You know what I mean? He'd take time
4: out of his schedule to chat to you.
2: And why not be like that? I think if you're like that, you can survive much easier on this planet by being like that.
4: Exactly.
2: You know what I mean? If you see, even that Simon Cowell, he was in Liverpool, wasn't he, when he was trying to form this boy band thing? And he was just like walking around and that kind of thing. Do you know what I mean? I know that there'll be idiots who come up to you and things like that, but so what? Is that the worst thing in the world kind of thing? Do you know what I mean? Just live your life.
3: Yeah, I watched... Graham Souness, former Liverpool captain, of course, back in the 80s, the 70s. And he's got a new podcast. And he was on with Matt Le Tissier, the former Southampton player.
0: Oh, yeah, I remember him, yeah.
3: And someone else, I can't remember now, another footballer. And they were talking about, Graham Souness said, my mate, we were over in Abu Dhabi or Dubai, something like that. Mm. And he spotted Cole Palmer, the young Chelsea player.
4: Yeah.
3: So his mate said, his mate waited till Cole had finished his dinner and all that.
4: Of course, it was the best thing to do.
3: Yeah, and then he went over, his mate, and he said, hello, can I have a selfie, please, Cole? And Cole Palmer looked him up and down, very like that, you know, looking up and down, like judging him, and said, no. I thought, so Sui was saying, he was going mad about it. He said, who do you think he is? Sort of thing.
2: Do you know who I am? Ronnie Pickering.
3: But he was taught, the discussion was all about players these days. Are they two big-time Charlies compared to the players from...
0: I think they've got to be because of the money, you know what I mean? Because the money must muddle the brains up a little bit.
3: But looking them up and down like that, who are you?
4: But then if they hadn't have made it in as a career in football, they'd be the people waiting outside the training ground or waiting for these people to get an autograph.
3: Yeah.
4: So really, you've got to look at the circle goes round, doesn't it?
3: If it's about 300 waiting to get if autographs outside, that's the access to
4: it. That's chaotic. You can understand that because it's...
3: But a little impromptu meets like that.
4: Yeah, I mean, I've noticed the new manager has stopped a couple of times. It's only been like 5 or 6 pounds outside.
3: Mm.
4: He stopped, pulled them and signed. And a few players will stop and sign.
3: But
4: because of the location of it, it's a main road.
3: Yeah.
4: So they literally turn in and it's still classed as a road. Yeah. So we really...
3: Yeah, well, compare Cole. I don't want to pick on Cole Palmer.
4: No, of course not.
3: Cole Palmer there, compared to Mo Salah when Liverpool was still training at Melwood in West Derby. Mo comes out with the training centre after training. And there's a young lad running after him on the road, not looking, bangs his head right against the lamppost. So Mo Salah happened to look in his rearview mirror, seeing blood everywhere. So he stopped and backed up and then spent about 20 minutes with the kid.
4: Yeah.
3: You know what I mean? That's Mo Salah. You know.
2: Yeah, this is because there's a guy on TikTok now, and this is the danger with people like Cole Palmer there. He rates celebrities on whether they're all right or not when you approach them.
4: Yeah, no, you're right. Yeah.
2: And he has like a picture of Tom Hardy or something like that, and he goes, absolute idiot, da-da-da, and slags him off. Yeah. Or there'll be someone else, and he goes, there was sound, I was speaking to them for 10 minutes, and he'd give me an autograph and a selfie. You know? So like, they're getting out of these people for being practical with the public.
4: Yeah. But if you see someone in the streets, right, who you know is famous, do you approach them, or are you just leaving them to go about their business? You know, they say hello to you, you say hello to them, you know what I mean, out of politeness. Yeah. Or are you going to go, let me get my phone out, can we have a quick selfie? That's 9 times out of 10, they'll say yeah.
2: Yeah.
4: But that one time where they don't, they may be off to an appointment, off to a film, and you know,
2: or we all have our bad moods.
4: Just want time for themselves.
2: Yeah, yeah.
3: Well, you mentioned Tom Hardy there, Jed. similar, but in a nicer way, if you like, is Cillian Murphy as co-star in Peaky Blinders, where he just straight away said early in his career, no selfies and no autographs.
2: He's quite a moody guy, isn't he?
3: He is, yeah, he can be, yeah. But he's, at least he's told it straight.
2: Yeah, he's being upfront with it. Yeah.
3: He's not leaving anyone out. I'll sign that one, but I'm not signing yours the day after.
2: Yeah.
4: Well, what about you, Steve? You must have met some famous people, Sir Philip Redmond.
0: Not really. Okay. Phil Redmond, I don't consider him to be famous. But, yeah. You know, he's all right, Phil.
3: Roger Blard.
0: Yeah, Roger. Yeah,
3: Roger
0: the only person I've sort of run into, but I didn't do anything, was Barry Humphries.
3: Oh, right.
0: He was in the Walker Art Gallery, and he was on Edna Everage was on the Empire.
3: Yeah.
0: And he walked in, and I was just walking around, and went down, had a cup of coffee. Me and my mate were in there, and I was a bit like... You know, so I go over and I thought, no, he's you know, he doesn't want people, you know, recognising him. He's just having a walk. Because he was an artist as well, you know, in his younger days. So it was a bit like, just, I can say I've seen him, you know what I mean?
3: Yeah. Where was this, the Walker Art Gallery? Great place.
0: They used to have the cafe downstairs.
4: But what annoys me is that there are some people who do go over the top who will...
0: I could have gone over and gone, hello, possums!
2: when we were kids, right, we were teenage lads, maybe 17, 18, we were walking by Goodison, and just all of a sudden a car went past, and it was like, it wasn't a limousine or not, and it was like a Rover 200 or something like that. And out of the sunroof, standing up, like must have been standing on the seats, top half of his body sticking out of the sunroof, it was Jimmy Savile. Honestly, and he went, all right, lads. And my mate went, it's Jimmel. It's Jimmel. He didn't say the last bit, he just went, it's Jimmel.
0: That was the last time you saw
2: said, that's
0: mate.
2: His name, Jimmel.
4: Is your mate still around?
2: Yeah. But he just drove past him and went, all right, lads, just a casual sticking out of the top of the car.
4: Oh, dear.
2: So funny.
4: Lucky escape.
0: So you never saw
4: lads.
0: What was going on below the waist then?
2: Don't want to know.
0: Yeah. I'll tell you that joke when we're off here, but there was a joke it was a joke knocking around literally 35 years ago about Jimmy Savile.
4: Yeah.
0: And when it all came out, he went, that wasn't a joke, that was just someone, you know.
2: Yeah. That's what
0: we knew. What must have been happening? Let's have some music.
4: Yeah, let's play some music.
2: Let's play some music. We're gonna hear that joke.
0: Yeah. Okay. Yeah. This is the Virants, and this is Pocket Rocket.

0: 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It's just a short walk from Prince's Park Gates. 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
2: Yeah.
1: But they can afford it. 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And we can talk turkey, talking about Christmas. Talk sprouts as well if we want.
3: Yeah,
1: yeah. Jed, what's in your paper?
4: This story I was looking at, Steve, is your country's not doing well. Trump hits out at UK over Iran. Donald Trump has hinted that he would not help the UK in a potential future conflict over the Falkland Islands because it was not there to help me with the war in Iran. Reports last week suggested the US could revise its officially neutral position on the island's sovereignty if the government does not increase defence spending. Asked in an interview if he would come to the aid of the UK, the US president told GB News, "Well, look, I was there when they had the first war. That was a long time ago and I watched it so carefully and you comported yourselves very well." What's comported? Is that a word?
1: Strongly. That's probably what Trump wrote. It's illegible.
4: It's in the way he talks. Yeah. But it's a long way away. That's a big trip. It's a long way. So your country's not doing well. Don't forget, you get a big percentage of your oil from the Strait in Oman, and you weren't there to help me. Your country was not there to help me. We didn't need help, but I did ask NATO, and I advised your former leader, why didn't you send a couple of ships? He said, we don't have any.
1: Yeah.
4: It was pretty sad, the whole thing. What the hell do you think he comes out with?
1: Well, he's only got 2 years to go, hasn't he?
4: Now, he just doesn't care, does he? He's like Howard Stern, he just doesn't care.
1: Well, he doesn't care, but he's not a politician. We said this all, he's not a politician, so even though he's president, he's not really a politician. He's something else. And I wouldn't like to describe what he is, but he's got the elections coming up in November, hasn't he? Is it the Senate or the And if the Democrats get a majority in that, it sort of snookers him really. Mm. He can come out with all these presidential commands and that, but doesn't necessarily mean anything. And what has he done in this war? Cocked it up completely.
4: They're
1: sort of backing away from it now because they are running out of things to send over, bombs, because they kept such a low stock of bombs, which is why they can't sort of give Ukraine any. Are people getting a bit blasé to him? Because the other thing you notice is, as soon as someone stands up against him, He just backs down, doesn't he?
2: Yeah. Mm. Have you seen it with the media as well? When he's at these press conferences, when a member of the media from NBC or someone will speak up and he'll go, well, you're fake news.
1: Yeah.
2: You don't exist. And you think, why are you doing that? Because at the end of the day, you'll need them.
4: Yeah.
2: Before they need you.
4: He very much like reacts as an individual, doesn't he? You know, the way good politicians take advice and things like that, or consider it, or give a political answer. He literally does.
1: Which is
4: a good and a bad thing in a way. He just literally answers off the hoof, doesn't he?
2: Like,
4: someone saying to him, would you help the UK in a war situation? He goes, no, you didn't help us.
1: Who
4: would say that, really? Yeah. Do you know what I mean? That's just not a politician type thing to say, is it?
1: Yeah.
4: Thing? Mm-hmm. But he is very like that, isn't he? He just like says what he thinks.
1: Childish.
2: And as I say,
1: we expect if he did anything different, you know, he thinks he's different now, he'd have to do something good to be different, wouldn't he?
3: Yeah.
1: Something sensible to be different. Does that make sense?
4: Shock you by being normal.
1: Just be a bit more normal, and people go, ooh, look at that, you know.
4: Yeah.
1: What's Joe doing in there? She's touching knobs and everything.
4: Hey.
1: Right, we're gonna play the interview I did this morning with Ellie from the Physical Theatre Festival. Which is, it's about 7 minutes long, so we can all go for a wee. At this part of the programme, we're going to interview someone from the Liverpool International Festival of Physical Theatre, is it, Ellie?
5: It is, yes.
1: Good. Tell us what your role is in it and what the festival's all about.
5: Yeah, so I am Artistic Director of Temesis Theatre that run this festival, Physical Fest, which has been going many years. And it's all about bringing really exciting work from local, national and international artists that hasn't been shown in Liverpool or often the Northwest before to the city.
1: So just for our listeners who might not understand this, what's the definition of physical theatre?
5: Well, the definition is pretty wide, actually.
1: Right, but, okay.
5: Yeah, so we've got, I mean, it's like, I guess the only real thing is, the common thing is that the work comes from quite often a physical starting point, but that actually is really wide. So it encompasses, like, we've got clown, we've got more, like, circusy, acrobatic stuff. We've also got stuff with text. We've got drag king, you know, so it's really, it's quite wide, but it's a genre that encompasses work that often comes from, doesn't start with a script. It might have words, but it comes from a physicality.
1: Yeah. So devised theatre, is it? Yeah. Or improvised. Yeah. Improvised on the spot, but, you know, it comes from sort of exercises or something along those lines.
5: It just doesn't come from picking up a text that already exists.
1: Yeah.
5: So, and it comes from using the body, physicality. It's all original work. It's all devised, and it's really exciting, contemporary new work.
1: So give the listeners a sort of overview of the shows that are being, or the performances that are being done as part of the festival.
5: Yeah, so we start on Tuesday to Saturday, and we've got a really amazing range of performances. So we start with Ungirlfriended, which is by this amazing clown, Peter Lilly, who plays sort of a drag performance as this cis straight white man who's been dumped by his girlfriend, which is very, very funny. We've got a new show from Temesis Theatre, which is our own company, and we're working with Liverpool writer Lizzie Nunry, and that show is called Demonology, and that explores it's a really kind of interesting mix of text and physicality and song. We've got a clown double bill from some fantastic artists working in the sort of clown, which is not the traditional red-nosed clown, but funny, devised, interesting physical performances that really will entertain you. And we've got lots of other things. Another one to highlight is on Saturday the 12th at Unity Theatre, this incredible performance from a Belgian, Italian choreographer who works with circus and dance and physicality. And it's a really stunning visual show that is, how it's explained is the tragicomedy of a burnout. And I think anyone who's ever felt close to burnout will understand, but it's really, really another level.
1: I might go to that actually, because my own circumstances. I don't know if I want to be laughing at it, really. But are they all taking place at the Unity?
5: They are all taking place at the Unity. Yeah, we've got... So the performances are at Unity, and then we've got a full sort of workshop programme that goes alongside that, which is all at the Arts Bar down the road.
1: Yeah, so people, if people want to get involved in it physically and actually sort of take part in the festival, but obviously learn some of the skills, then that's available to people as well.
5: That is, yeah. Yeah, we've got various different workshops, and some of them are really, like, sort of beginner-friendly as well. We've got an amazing deaf artist called Zoe McWinney, who's just workshops in visual vernacular, which is like a kind of mix between sign and storytelling and mime. And that's really like accessible and open. That's on Saturday the 12th. Just if you wanted to try something different for a couple of hours.
1: Yeah. So you haven't got to sort of have a theatrical or artistic background if you want to get involved in this. I'm trying to sort of encourage our listeners who might just want to have a go to go down there maybe.
5: Exactly, yeah. I think, like, you know, I mean, to be honest, being a director myself, sometimes the best people are the people that just, like, haven't got the experience or the sort of package of stuff, and you just, you know, yeah, so it's really open. So, yeah, if people wanted to just to try a new thing, and, yeah, really, like, that's such a mixed sort of eclectic programme that I think, like, will really, like, entertain you in different ways and is really interesting. So yeah, come along and try something new.
1: So what's the best way to find out about what's gonna be taking place on which day and times and everything?
5: Yeah, so you can go to the Temesis website, which is www.temesistheatre.com, or the Unity website for the performances.
1: Okay, and book your tickets online, I suppose, as well.
5: Yeah, everything's on there. So yeah.
1: Okay, that's brilliant. Anyway, is there an email address as well? People could email you if they wanted sort of a bit more detail.
5: Yeah, absolutely. So if you email info@physicalfest.com.
1: And that's it. Okay. Yeah, just,
5: and then
1: yeah,
5: and one of the team will get back to you, and or I'll get back to you. And if you've got any questions or just want to like ask about something.
1: So you said it's been running a long time. How long has it been running as a festival?
5: So it's been running, oh my gosh, a long time. Yeah, I think we started it in like 2005 or 6, and because it started quite small. So basically, like, we were making work with the company, and we were always traveling to train in different places and see like exciting work. So we thought I would try and bring it to Liverpool. And I think now, like, with, you know, all the border stuff, and it just seems, you know, which I've been having all these issues just bringing European companies over that I never used to have. It just feels more and more important that we, you know, like, we are connecting internationally and seeing different work. And so, yeah, it's been running a long time. So it's really great that it's still happening.
1: Yeah.
5: And there's, you know, we're able to, like, bring new work to the city.
1: Okay, so if anyone who's listening today is interested in going along to this festival and seeing some of the shows and performances, and also maybe even dipping your toe into physical theatre, then get in touch with info@physicalfest, is it? Did you say?
5: Yeah.
1: Yeah, .com. And,
5: that's right, yeah.
1: Thanks very much for coming on today.
5: Thanks for having me.
1: Okay, see you, Ellie. Bye-bye.
5: Take care, bye.

get real close. About to teach you something. Is it shining?

0: That was Dusty Echoes with Fool's Gold.
1: Fool's Gold.
2: It's good, that.
0: Yeah.
1: Seen them live?
3: Yeah.
0: I've seen it. Watched a lot of YouTube videos of people panning for gold in Wales.
3: Oh,
0: there's lots of gold in Wales, you know. It's where the Romans got all the gold from.
3: Yeah.
0: You get your pan, you make a little sluice, you get all your stuff, you swirl it round and everything.
2: Yeah.
0: And you get like a tiny microscopic piece of gold.
2: Yeah, which is worth about 1p.
0: About as big as a gnat's penis. And then you get 10 of them and you've got enough to go to the pub and get drunk.
1: We buy gold when them shops in Old Swan.
3: Oh, yeah. We buy any gold.
1: And we were talking about supermarkets before, weren't we, local supermarkets? Well, a Liverpool city centre supermarket has apologised to customers with a note left on its doors. Sainsbury's operates multiple sites across Liverpool, including Rice Lane, Great Ormond Street, I go there often, and East Prescott Road. However, the Castle Street branch has shut up shop until further notice. The shutters are being pulled, but items still appear on the shelves inside. The note left reads, shop closed until further notice. Apologies for any inconvenience. Anyway, the Liverpool Echo reached out to Sainsbury's for further comment and to ask if or when the shop will be reopening. And the Sainsbury's spokesperson said, we're sorry that our Castle Street local store is temporarily closed while we carry out essential maintenance works. We're working to reopen the store ASAP, and in the meantime, customers can shop at our nearby Sainsbury's Nation House local. Don't know where that is. Aldi in Liverpool, I found this to my cost on Monday, just gone. Aldi in Liverpool City Centre is also closed temporarily. The supermarket chain St John's Shopping Centre store, I'm never out of there, has apologised in advance to customers as the store prepares to shut for a, quote, freshening up. A banner outside Liverpool City Centre shop informs customers the store will be closed for a few days, but the shop will shut from 10 p.m. until Friday, Monday to 10 p.m. until Friday, September the 4th at 8 a.m. An Aldi spokesperson said, when we reopen on Friday, September the 4th, shoppers will see a number of upgrades, including a new layout and upgraded shelves, as well as eco-friendly fridges to reduce our carbon footprint. We will keep the community updated on developments. So I'm going to walk into Aldi. I guarantee you, everywhere that I'm so used to finding me fruit and veg or me meat and all that, I bet you'll be all over the place. But they always put the ale, Matt, you might know better.
2: Yeah.
1: Put the ale near the back of the store, won't they?
2: They do.
1: Not that about ale, but no,
3: so people don't run off with it. Yeah.
2: It's one. They put it next, obviously.
1: The bakery.
2: Put it near the soft drinks as well, because you have the soft drinks, especially Tesco and Old Swan. They have the soft drinks, and then as you carry on down, you've got the alcohol, and they've got a beer, and they've got beers separated from that. So it's so people's first instinct is, where's the alcohol? It's at the back.
3: Very busy shop, that, isn't it? As you said,
1: that Aldi.
3: It's always chocolate.
1: I went Monday, was closed with that notice that I just read in the Echo, although plastered all over the shutters.
0: Yeah. Isn't it the Sainsbury's in Central?
2: Yes.
0: Station?
1: Oh, good.
3: Metro one, yeah.
2: Yeah, there is.
1: Next to the Willie Mill shop, I know.
0: Next to the sex shop. CEX, sorry, not sex.
3: CEX,
1: is he still at sex shops in Liverpool?
2: Yes.
3: Yeah, Moorfields. Moorfields, number 38.
1: Trick question, I want to get.
2: I'm sure there's one on Dale Street as well.
3: Is there?
2: I think Scandals opened one on Dale Street a while ago. There's a story about it.
1: Do a Rick for you. Whereabouts, Phil?
2: just for research purposes, Ed, you could take a little wander down.
3: Yeah. That one of Morpheus, though, has been there since like the 1960s, maybe, hasn't it? Yeah. Or something like that,
0: Old porn. You see, that's what it is. An old porn shop.
3: I know. Do we want to do the birthday?
2: Yeah, let's do the birthday.
0: We'll play a bit of music and we'll get our guest.
2: All right.
3: Okay, so first one is a good one. Beyonce.
0: I'm 49.
1: I'm going to go 51.
2: I'm going to go 53.
3: 45.
1: Oh, you looked well for it.
0: Yeah. Should have put a ring on it.
2: Very good.
3: Tom Watson, golfer.
1: Oh, Tom.
2: Oh.
1: He'll be, I'm guessing.
0: Come on, I'll take Eddie.
1: 81.
2: No, he's got to be, Tom Watson's got to be 74.
3: Steve?
0: 70.
3: 77.
1: Oh, Sunset Strip.
3: Damon Wayans, comedian, actor. Is he one of the guys in White Girls? White Chicks?
2: Scary
3: White
2: Movie. Yeah. He wrote the Scary Movie.
3: Yeah, I know he is. Yeah,
0: I'd say he's 51.
2: Guy, I'd say he's in his late 50s.
0: Scary Movie.
2: 56.
1: Okay, I'll go in the 50s with the lads. 54.
3: 66.
0: Ooh. Yeah. Mm.
3: I don't know if you know this one. Judith Ivey, theatre director.
1: She used to go to our school there.
0: 62.
2: Yeah. Funny, I was speaking to her the other day. She didn't say it was her birthday.
1: Judith Ivey. Poison Ivy.
0: 62, go on.
1: 59.
2: 58.
3: 75.
1: We'll take, aren't we?
0: That one.
3: Mark Ronson, record right. producer. I know he is.
1: Yeah. Worked with Amy
3: Winehouse.
1: Amy
3: Winehouse, yeah, yeah. Black
0: Album. Yeah. Yeah.
1: 52.
0: Yeah, I was going to say 52. I'll go 53. Just
2: Do you know what? I'll go 49.
0: You're going to bracket it.
3: They were good guesses. He was 51.
2: Ah.
3: All very close.
2: Thank you.
3: James Bay, singer.
2: Oh, James Bay,
3: James Bay.
1: I have a guess. 40.
3: He sings, hold back the river down the
2: peninsula. No, give it up, Jed. Flogging dead horse, lad.
3: Okay, all right, I'll stop. I'm going to go
0: 45.
2: I'm going to go 48.
1: 50.
3: 36. You old timers don't even know. There's a picture of the guy who wears them hats.
0: Oh, him, right. Okay, yeah, right. But with the hat on, yeah. That's narrowed it down to about half the population of Turkey,
3: Sir James Cleverly, politician.
2: Oh, Cleverly. Sir James.
0: Not very clever, Cleverly. 55.
1: Cleverly. Oh, I know the fellow. He used to be on Question Time a lot, I think. And Tommy Eden.
0: Didn't live up to his name, though, did he?
1: No, he didn't. He's got a brother called Tom Cleverly. Yeah. I don't know if his brother played for Fulham.
2: No, I think you're fine. He
1: used to, anyway. 49.
0: The Cleverly brothers, they were a great band.
2: Just like the Righteous Brothers. Yeah. They were never brothers. Anyway, I'm going to go James Cleverly. I think he's 54.
3: All good guesses, he's 57.
2: Ah, did you have a guess?
0: 55, I said. Okay, no, I said 57, actually.
2: Did you? Okay,
0: I was thinking
2: right.
0: of 57.
2: Yeah, of course, yeah.
0: 55 came out, we know.
2: Heinz Variety.
1: Yeah.
0: Is that it?
3: Another anniversary that happened this day in history. The Apache leader, Geronimo, and his remaining warriors surrendered to General Nelson Miles at Skeleton Canyon, Arizona. Their capitulation ended nearly three decades of armed resistance by Apache groups against U.S. and Mexican forces.
1: Did they say what year that was, Jed?
3: It was 1886.
1: So that was 10 years after the Battle of the Little Bighorn, which is 1876. Followed it a little bit over the years.
3: Do you like that film, Little Big Man, with Dustin Hoffman?
1: Oh, it's a good film.
3: Isn't that a great film? I love
0: one of the greatest films ever made.
3: I love that.
0: Read the book.
2: Never seen it.
3: It's a good
0: book. Fantastic.
3: Yeah. Yeah. Oh, you need to see it, Matty. It's proper epic.
1: It's long.
3: My
4: name's Jack Crabb. I'm 120 years old. The only survivor of the Battle of the Little Bighorn.
3: Just mad things it's happen to him throughout his life, don't they? It's just a brilliant story.
0: No, it's funny you got onto Dustin Hoffman there, because there's Dustin Hoffman, Al Pacino, Robert De Niro. They're all roughly the same age, all from New York, and all sorts of in different films. And it's like, out of those three, New York, and all sorts of in different films. And it's like, out of those three, who's sort of come out of it, you know, still

0: No, so, yeah. Well, that's a running joke, isn't it? Like, about,
1: okay.
0: Yeah, so there you go. Right, we're going to play a little short piece of music now and then get our guest in. And this is, let's try and find the short one with the number two at the beginning of it. Okay. Oh, Bad Cherry, yeah. We'll probably fade it down. Oh, no, Hootenanny.
2: I like it.
1: Hello, people.

0: Welcome back to the studio. We've got our guest in the studio at the moment, and it's just introduce yourself.
1: Hi, I'm Guy.
0: Guy. Yeah. I've been saying Guy. It's the guy called Guy.
1: Is Guy called Guy. It's a very easy name to remember.
0: It is. Yeah. Some guy came in, and his name was Guy.
1: Yeah.
0: So you're in here today to tell us about this sort of new business you're yes. starting. Tell us about it.
1: Well, it's called Idle.
0: Idle. Yeah.
1: And it's an ethical alternative to Uber. So everyone knows...
0: Yeah, how unethical they are. Yeah.
1: They are.
0: Or unethical, like, sort of. Yeah.
1: Yeah, and there's other large sort of corporate entities out there.
0: Yeah.
1: You know, like Bolt and Ola and Free Now, which is not free, and all those big guys. And one thing they do is they penalise you. The harder you work, the more commission they take.
0: Yeah.
1: So
0: yeah.
1: We have just deleted that function completely out of our... Sort of,
0: so a lot of people don't realise that is that you jump into an Uber, you're older than Uber, you know, and it's sort of become a sort of generic name in the same way Hoover is a name for a vacuum cleaner.
1: A vacuum cleaner.
0: And an Uber is just somewhere getting from A to B.
1: Yeah.
0: You'd say a cab, you know, wouldn't you?
1: Yeah. Or
0: a Hackney or something like that, wouldn't you? So how does Uber work on the payment side?
1: So a really good example is... there are several things, right?
0: Yeah.
1: So when you get an Uber, you pay Uber directly,
0: yeah,
1: and then the driver gets paid after the journey. But Uber take quite a large cut.
0: Yeah.
1: There's a whole sort of

0: mystery behind how much they were taking before. But then early this year, they released a document that told everyone.
1: Were they forced to release it?
0: Yeah.
1: Yeah, that's funny though, isn't it?
0: Right, yeah. But that was on the back of the Oxford sort of white paper that was released, which was, it's called, "It's Not Even Good Work If You Can Get It."
1: Yeah, yeah.
0: Yeah, and so they say, well, we'll take up to 49%,
1: which
0: actually isn't correct. We've spoken to several drivers, and it's up to 66%.
1: Yeah.
2: Wow.
0: So out of every £100, you get 33 quid out of it.
1: Yeah.
0: And that's because they have, you know, obviously there's VAT now on journeys, although there isn't with us, and I'll explain it later. But they take the VAT from the driver.
1: Yeah.
0: But the driver doesn't have, they don't earn up to the VAT threshold.
1: Yeah.
0: Mm-hmm. So Uber have pushed it onto the driver. And then there's holiday pay because drivers are like, well, we need sort of better working conditions. And so Uber got, well, we'll just we'll deduct holiday pay out of your thing. So when you have a day off, you can get paid, which they don't. And there's a whole lot of other stuff as well, admin fees. And now they charge drivers to get their money out. They now charge drivers £1 to release the money that they've earned.
1: Right.
0: So they've already been taxed and then commissioned on.
2: Crazy.
0: So there's lots of things that Uber take out. And we're like, that's just totally unfair.
1: Yeah, so it's a flying studio, isn't
0: there
1: it?
0: There isn't.
1: Yeah. It's open the door a bit, Eddie.
2: How can you make a living as an Uber driver considering these things? Because, like,
0: you can't.
2: Anywhere you go in Liverpool, it doesn't seem to cost more than £10 to get from A to B.
0: And out of the £10, the drivers don't get anywhere near that.
2: Mm. Yeah.
3: On your figures, Guy, that would be £3.30 in every £10 on the 33%.
0: Yeah, well, yeah, 30%. But it's up to that 66%. So sometimes it's low as 21%.
3: It's
0: all over the place. And the problem there is that because the commission is all over the place, you can't go, well, this week I'm going to earn £500
2: it.
0: Or £1,000.
2: Yeah.
0: And my mortgage is £1,000 or whatever it is. You can't budget your week.
1: Yeah. Yeah.
0: So the harder you work, the more you get penalised.
1: Yeah.
0: So there's me, my wife, and Danielle and Paul. We've coded this app and built it.
1: So where did the idea first come from for it? Whose head did it pop into?
0: Mine.
1: Yeah.
0: Always my head. My head. My wife is literally like, and there's something else, Guy, you've thought about. Like, actually, this one, I don't like, I guess it's the underdog kind of thing story.
1: Yeah.
0: You know, it's the David and Goliath thing. I love those stories.
1: Yeah.
0: So I get lots of cabs and living in central London before, you know, I had a car, but actually having a car in London is just pointless.
2: No point,
0: yeah. And so we lots and lots of rides around, and I talk a lot. How long have we got on this?
2: We all talk a lot in here, guys. Don't worry about that.
0: And I've got a face for radio, which is good. And I spoke to all these drivers, and the one thing they all said is literally, it's virtually the same thing.
1: Yeah,
0: it's like we just don't get much money out of driving.
1: And this is what people think, don't they? You know what I mean? You see loads of Ubers around, and you think, well, people are switching from a normal cab company to Uber, and you think, oh, they must be doing that because they're going to be starting to rake it in.
0: Yeah, Uber. It's called gamification.
1: Yeah.
0: Algorithmic gamification is what the term's called. And so you start off with Uber and you do earn quite well.
1: Yeah.
0: And then you get the odd ride here and there that you just go, I don't want to do that one because it's £4 for 3 miles or even more. Sometimes you've got to go 4 miles to get a mile job. And it's and the more you go, well, that's not right, that fare's too low, the more you start to reject stuff, the worse
1: deal you get.
0: Deal you get. So you've almost got to accept the bad ones to start getting good ones.
1: It's like that with food delivery, though, as well. Exactly the same situation. Once you get these computers and this, you know, AI involved in it, it's sort of like it's manipulating people, isn't it? Really?
0: It is. And it's they start creating a dependency. So it's like gambling.
1: Yeah.
0: You have a habitual dependency on something. And you go, well, I want to ditch the app, but I can't because, well, it's like essentially like alcoholism or any of those things. They make those things addictable.
1: So you're sort of the zero Guinness of the Right, hailing. Yeah, exactly.
0: Yeah, yeah.
1: You taste the same, but it doesn't get you drunk.
0: Yeah, exactly that. So we are all the pluses, all the benefits.
1: Yeah.
0: And you know, we are no commission. We have built the app so it's physically impossible for us to take commission.
1: Right, okay.
0: We're thinking long term here. So when Dan, me and Paul are not around anymore and the thing's sort of running and somebody else is running it, we've coded we use something called Stripe Connect, which is a payment rail.
1: Right.
0: Mm. Stripe Connect is not attached to us. Okay. It's there. And passenger pays the driver directly. We'd have no contact with that at all. So that's that. And there's no admin fees. Although Stripe do charge 1.5%. Yeah. We can't get over that because they handle that money and there's bank fees and stuff. Yeah. So we can't do that. But there's no admin fees. There's just a small subscription. And that's it.
1: Yeah.
0: There's no early redemption fee to get your money out today or tomorrow or next week. You just go into the Stripe app and go, right, I want my money now. And so it gives you the money. Or you go, I want money every Thursday, and it does that. Actually, I want it. You can do whatever you want.
1: Yeah.
2: It's enough of a good business, like stripped back like that, and it's just pure greed that makes Uber do it the way they do it.
0: And that's all it is, That's all it is. I think over the last, I guess, I'm not sure when it started really, but I think SaaS, service as a, software as a service, right? That's what essentially we are and what Uber is, and anything that's sort of tech-oriented is a SaaS.
2: Yeah.
0: So software as a service. A service, that's the crucial word there, because a service is supposed to add and benefit and produce something of value. Whereas all those guys have just gone, well, we can give more to the shareholder. Now, what was it, 66 6 million? What did he get paid out? Something like 30 million or something last year, the Dara last year, 30 million. All these drivers are defaulting on their mortgages. They can't pay. And Uber did a thing where they said, if you buy a expensive Tesla, right, you can go on to the Uber
1: executive
0: right? And then all these guys bought, guys and girls, bought these cars, got service agreements for them, and then Uber went, actually, we don't want to do that anymore.
1: Yeah.
0: So these guys are like, so if you go on, there's plenty of people on TikTok and Instagram covering this, and then people are losing their homes.
1: Yeah.
0: Losing their families, sleeping in their cars, because they just can't afford to live.
2: It's just the way of the world, though, isn't it? It's the way of the world these days. It's all about selfishness and greed, isn't it? Kind of thing. People don't want to just have a decent job. They want to be millionaires. Kind of thing that people aim high, don't they?
0: And all that money doesn't do anything.
1: No.
0: It doesn't. This community here, sitting and listening to all the conversations and stuff, we were talking about. You know, the great food, the soups and stuff, and all that community stuff.
1: Yeah.
0: Money, you can do that with money. Yeah. But if you just sit and look at it in your account, it doesn't do anything.
1: No.
0: You don't physically have any of it anyway. It's all digital.
1: We talked about this on Wednesday night. We do a Wednesday night late night program. And the thing we were looking at was this phrase, when is enough enough?
0: Yeah.
1: And it's sort of like, how many meals can you eat in a day? How many cars can you drive? How many houses can you live in? And what's your background? Because I'm really interested in what your background is.
0: Oh, well,
1: you're not a communist, are you?
0: Yeah, totally. I'm dressed in red today.
1: Yeah, yeah.
0: I ethical business. I've got these guys have got MenCap, right? So my other business I started up for my brother James.
1: Yeah,
0: who has epilepsy and learning difficulties. We moved out to London. Couldn't find a day service that I thought was good enough.
1: Yeah.
0: So I started one 16 years ago, and we've got like several locations across Hampshire, Wiltshire, Berkshire, and so I really like ethical business because you can do good.
1: Yeah, of course.
0: And profit as well.
1: Yeah.
0: But there's profiting, and there's being greedy.
1: There's profiting and there's profiteering.
0: Yeah. Profiteering.
1: Yeah, yeah. Yeah. You know what I mean?
0: And a good business needs to profit so you can put back into it to create a good service. Yeah. Right. Mm-hmm. And James's Place, which is our day service, it profits, but that money just goes into looking after people. You know, and the core of the company really is to make sure people are happy.
1: Yeah.
0: looked after. And these are vulnerable people.
1: Yeah.
0: You know,
1: yeah.
0: And we
1: want to make sure. And you can't rely on the state anymore, can you, for these type of services? Because, you know.
0: No, and lots of state places are closing as
1: yeah,
0: well. So.
1: Yeah.
0: And that's kind of, and that's really my background. I mean, at uni I did construction management. So my actual proper core background as such is project management,
1: yeah.
0: construction management. I did work on the Tate Modern Tower in central London, big jobs. And my mother-in-law was like, oh, what a prestigious job, guy. You're working on Tate Modern. I said, Jay, could you give me a bag of rice, please? She goes, what do you want that for? I said, just give me a bag of rice. And I tipped the bag of rice on the dining room table. I said, what grain of rice is me? And she's like, I don't know. I said, correct. That's it. So I quit.
1: Yeah.
0: Like,
1: yeah.
0: I'm leaving because I want to do something that's community, in a community way, a really good thing. Mm. And I want to make... I like making people happy. I guess it's a selfish thing. I like doing good things. You know, I think wealth is what you leave behind when you're not around anymore, not the money you accumulate. You're not what your bank account says. You are what you leave behind and the view people have on you.
1: Okay, so Idol launching in Liverpool. Let us give us some details about it, in case there's anyone listening. I was talking to two taxi drivers.
0: Monday morning.
1: Talking to two taxi drivers before, two Hackney cab drivers, and they were sort of really interested. Could a Hackney driver...
0: Absolutely, yeah.
1: Yeah, use that and go, I'll do an Idol for a bit and then...
0: The benefits, and we did a lot of thinking. You know, we've done 18 months or so of coding.
1: Yeah.
0: You know, Paul does all the coding. He's a geek. Paul won't mind me saying that. He's a great guy.
1: Is this a French guy, Jean-Paul?
0: Yeah, Jean-Paul, no. Yeah. Oh, he is quite... no, he's not quite Jean-Paul.
1: He's not...
0: Makes fragrances as well, yeah. Jean-Paul, yeah. We literally sat down and we just wanted to make something that was good.
1: Yeah.
0: And so we launched on Monday, and Hackney cabs were one of the things. We're like, how do we make this so everyone can join it and everyone can benefit from it? Well, it everyone can.
1: Yeah.
0: Hackney carriages can do it, and PHV can do it, and that's pretty much all.
1: So as long as you're licensed with the local authority.
0: Licensed, yeah. So we're licensed. We've got Liverpool and Sefton. Our Knowsley license we're getting. They've asked us for some more information.
1: Yeah.
0: It won't be difficult to get that. And then we're going to go for Wirral and St Helens just to get those. That
1: the city region, yeah.
0: And then, Monday morning we launch, and we've got a Liverpool license in Sefton. So we've got, I think, 240 drivers.
2: Brilliant.
1: So, okay, I'm going to ask you two questions. One question, I'm a cab driver.
0: Great. Right,
1: how's it going to work for me?
0: Yep.
1: And the other one is, I'm a customer.
0: Okay.
1: So,
0: fire away.
1: Steve Farragher, cab driver. I've got me cab ready. I'm already, maybe, let's say a Hackney. What do we do to sign up?
0: Go to our website. Our website is... Drive Idle, driveidle.com.
1: Yeah.
0: And on there is there are two buttons essentially. One if you're a passenger, one if you're a driver.
1: Yeah.
0: Push either one of those, and it takes you to our link tree on our Instagram. It doesn't matter. You don't need to have an Instagram account. You can just go straight to the link tree, and you can download the app from there. And it literally is 15 minutes worth of
1: information.
0: Information, yeah.
1: So, as a cab driver, what would I be committing myself to?
0: There's absolutely no commitment.
1: Okay, so only if I start getting jobs from you will the process start to work, or via
0: the
1: customer app.
0: So how does it work? So it's a not rolling. It's a 24-hour access.
1: Yeah.
0: So there's a button I can show here actually, button which says go online.
1: It's next door shutter. Yeah.
0: let's have a look here. ID right there. So it says, go online. It's going to lock me out now, isn't it? Of course it is. So there's a big button that says go online. You go online. It says, do you want to go online now? Yes. And it says the fee is £1.75. It's launch. On launch day, or this month, sorry, it's going to be zero.
1: Okay, so.
0: Next month, it'll be £1.75. Our maximum subscription is £7.
1: And that's per day?
0: Per day, yeah.
1: So if you work 3 days a week, it's going to cost you £21.
0: You have to opt into it. It's not an automatic rolling thing.
1: Okay.
0: It's not like one of those things where, I forgot.
1: You sign up for an Amazon subscription, don't you?
0: Exactly,
1: And then a year later, you go and that's spent 111 quid for something I've not used.
0: And that's what they hope as well. Yeah. So we're all of the things that an app should be, we have put into an app.
1: Right, okay.
3: So, sorry, guys, because you can log in every day and then say a Monday, and then leave Tuesday because I'm having the day off, yeah. and then go back on Wednesday, you're only getting charged for what you...
0: Just Monday. It's yeah, pay as you go. Yeah. So you log in, and there's a rolling 24 hours, and when that 24 hour hits, then it just it stops. Mm. And that's it. So that's the driver. And then as soon as you pay that, there's a little screen that comes up, and all the jobs are listed there. And with the passenger, literally download the app, put your name and an email address and phone number in, and it goes perfect. And then you sort of book a cab. And that's it.
1: Okay. Mm-hmm. So how do you pay for it as a customer? Do you have to link it to your bank account or PayPal or something like that?
0: Yeah. So so we've done a lot of sort of what's it called, playing around with the app.
1: Yeah.
0: I was here a couple of weeks ago, sort of doing it. Essentially, what you do when you book a ride, when you go to book ride, it has this thing called pre-authorized front-end payments. So it takes the ride amount out of your account and holds it in Stripe, in the escrow account, plus 20% more, because if your driver gets diverted somewhere, then obviously you haven't got to then redo your figure, your money and stuff. And then when they drop you off, if you're half a mile shorter or half a mile longer, it'll then adjust the fare accordingly. And that's it.
3: What happens with tips for the taxi driver, which is a tradition, isn't it?
0: You can do tips. Yeah, you can push the tip button and it gives them a tip.
3: Oh, there's a tip button as well.
0: There's a tip button, yeah.
3: So nothing to do with cash at all, this business then, no?
0: No, and we did that because... So the reason why pre-authorized front-end payments is a very long way of saying things.
1: Yeah,
0: The reason why we did that was several reasons. Firstly, because the more you take during the day, the more somebody can take off you at the end of the day. And someone says, how's your day been? You go, oh, brilliant. They go, right, give me your money.
1: Yeah.
0: Right. So we've taken that sort of theft bit away. Yeah, but also, you do get jumpers in cabs. Mm. And the funny thing, I've run this scenario a few times. If someone is in a cab in one of ours, not ours, but, you know, and they decide to leg it, the driver just goes, finish job, and they get paid. And then the person's going to get soaking wet and sweaty running home, thinking they've skipped the ride.
1: I've got a very Liverpool question for you. Okay, what if someone's sick in your camp?
0: Oh, God. Ask them how the chicken was.
1: Chicken jalfrezi.
0: Chicken, oh, terrible.
2: Guy, I wanted to ask you: Does it look like Uber? Can you see the driver come in?
0: You can see his.
2: Can you see his name? What car it is? And all.
0: Which is why it's your sick question.
2: Sorry, I didn't think that was a serious question. Yeah. Sorry,
1: the sick's not going away anyway. Yeah.
0: Sorry, smell it here. So that's why it's so important. So on Monday when we say to all the drivers, just be, because it's free, right?
1: Yeah.
0: There'll never be any commitment, right? So just be online. It's free. The more drivers, when there are drivers online, you see a little car buzzing around.
1: Yeah.
0: On Monday you'll probably see, I hope you'll see like 150, 200 cars. It'd be quite nice, but...
1: I'm going to try.
2: I'm going to sign up to it and give it a go.
0: Yeah, because what you pay, if you paid here it is, right? So if your house is 2 miles away, right? Let's say it's on the Albert Dock. I'm not sure how far that is, but about 2 miles.
1: Yeah.
0: It'll be £5 to go from here to Albert Dock. That's the minimum any ride costs. If you did that every day at the same time, it would be £5 every single time.
1: Yeah.
0: Regardless of it being busy or
1: like
0: raining.
1: Like the bus, really. The bus is £2, so you know.
0: Yeah, exactly. Yeah. So, but and then with the other apps, there's dynamic pricing there. It'll be £5 today.
1: Exactly,
0: And when their algorithm realizes that, oh, this is his commute, it's now £8 today. It's sunny.
2: Based on demand, almost.
0: It was raining. Yeah. Oh, he's going to get soaking wet. Let's put it to £15. It's normally £5. We never do that.
1: Yeah.
0: It's just £5, £5, £5. We can't guarantee that we'll be cheaper than Uber or the other ride-hailing apps, which there are lots of them, but we can give one very... sort of solid guarantee: we'll always be honest.
1: Yeah.
0: Always be regular.
1: Okay.
0: And we'll never rip people off. It's just not. It's not in our. I like people too much.
1: Okay. back to the sick.
0: Yeah. So because we don't employ people, you know, we're not like we don't employ drivers. So everyone's self-employed. Yeah. And also drivers are getting an awful lot more from the rides and stuff. We just think, well, and sick doesn't happen very often.
1: No.
0: So, like, well, actually, this is a partnership, right? If someone's sick in your cab, it's it's up to you to kind of clean up. And that's how we stand at the moment.
1: Yeah.
0: It might change, but you know, the app's been built by us, but designed by drivers, right? So
1: we asked the sick question first, you see. So
0: you did, and that's you know, if there are enough, if people are being sick a lot in the cabs and it's genuinely causing discomfort for the drivers, that we'll revisit the whole thing. But you know, we have a community WhatsApp, and we've got sort of.
1: We get loads of like people saying whatever, you know. Yeah, it sounds great. Those guys
0: are like, "Well, really could you impressed. Do this? And could you do this in the app?" And like, "Well, actually, we'll put that in the rendition list." So
1: you're going to be doing like little videos and things like that to try and get people TikTokity and all that type of stuff.
0: John, I'm really bad on social. I did a social media thing yesterday.
1: Yeah,
0: and it took me like 25 minutes to do.
1: You need to get customers. You need to get cab drivers in who are using.
0: What I need is someone to redo some decent stuff on social media.
1: Yeah.
0: Quite nice, but
1: we need that as well. So you find some person.
2: Everybody needs that.
3: Good on you, guy, because it's rare that you meet a socially conscious entrepreneur. If you like, you know what I mean? Like you said,
0: I know, right? It's where are they?
3: Yeah, exactly. Not enough.
1: They're out there, but there's no support for people. Well, ever tell us about going on Dragon's Den?
0: We actually looked. Yeah. And they've closed the submissions this season.
1: Yeah.
0: But yes, we have looked.
1: You've been going a year then, won't you? So you'd be able to go in and
0: I'd love to do
1: your
0: Dragon's Den.
1: Your net and
0: if
1: all
0: anyone
1: that
0: from Dragon's Den is listening, I'd love to go on there, yeah. Or if anyone wants to, give me a hand. If anyone wants to sort of, I don't know, help us out or whatever.
1: No, I think it's a win-win. It's a win.
0: I think so.
1: It's a win-win situation, I'm as really they say. And it's great to see win-win situations because it's usually win-lose situations or lose-lose situations.
0: Yeah, the driver earns because they earn from the passenger. We earn because we earn from the subscription. And Stripe have to sort of have pay.
1: That's
0: as simple as it is. Yeah, it's so simple. We're radically transparent is what we like to say. We're radically transparent. If the value is difficult to see, it's very rarely there, isn't it? If you have to search for value, it's hardly ever there. But we are as honest as we look.
2: Brilliant.
0: For sure.
2: Brilliant.
3: Couldn't have done this 20 years ago, could we? Because the technology wasn't there.
0: Things go so fast. So obviously. Paul is the brain behind all tech. Mm. So, but we couldn't have done any of this. Even when we were first coding this. The environment to code has changed in the last 3 months.
1: Yeah. I suppose there's AI as well popping up all over the place.
0: For sure, And Paul's designed our tech stack. And he says, you know, when we have a talk, it's normally every Wednesday, he's like, we can now do stuff that we couldn't do 6 months ago.
1: Yeah.
0: And we can, a year ago, we couldn't have done this the way we're doing it now. 2 years ago, we'd have had to go on to a team of coders and ask them.
1: Yeah.
2: But well, I hope this drives things in this direction. And pun intended, going more towards ethical businesses and not getting ripped off kind of thing, you know.
0: Well, because you're taking that motorway, aren't you? You're giving the power of the decisions and all that sort of construction, you're giving that to people.
2: Yeah, to the stakeholders rather than the shareholders.
1: Right. I remember seeing a documentary. It was about cleaning women in New York, and they basically, you know, were getting a rough deal.
0: Mm-hmm.
1: You know, the hourly rates were all over the place, and people just phoning them up. You know, people on Madison Avenue going, "Come on, you know, come down to me flat. I need to do it." And they sort of didn't unionize. They turned into a cooperative to use the NAP.
0: Yeah,
1: and they were getting the money directly to themselves, as opposed to
0: you can build an app for anything. Though.
1: Yeah, I need to talk to you about that later. Actually,
0: we build app. Well, Paul builds apps.
1: I'll have a chat with him. I'm looking for someone to build an app.
0: Sorry, Paul, I just dropped your.
1: you can have
3: more way for Paul.
1: 10% commission.
0: Not the time. We're not doing anything more. No more renditions. No more sort of anything else until the.
1: Well, if you need an advert, and we do very cheap advertising.
0: Really?
1: We're very transparent. £299 for a month.
0: Oh, I'll take up on that.
2: It's shouted out on
0: sorry,
2: air.
0: Dan, I've disagreed financial things with my wife. Sort of.
2: What
0: I'm
2: is
0: gonna,
2: it?
0: I'm going to slap on the wrist.
1: It's £299. Produce the adverts now.
0: £2
1: and
0: then,
1: no, great, £299. No. Really, no.
0: Very kind.
1: We don't get paid by Stripe either. Just like to say that. And it's £100 a month after that once you.
2: And it plays out how many times a day?
1: It plays out something like 48 times a week. Minimum 48.
2: Yeah.
1: So.
0: I've got to say yes because I'm live on air, aren't I?
1: You don't need to say
2: it's good fun. It's good
0: they're twisting my arm.
1: Even if you say no, I'll just dub yes in. So
2: yeah, head of double.
1: I've got your voice now, so can AI your voice.
0: Yeah, yeah. 11 labs. Yeah. 11 yeah. labs. Yeah.
1: No, so you know. We all scratch each other's back at the end of the day.
0: That's how.
1: Guys, it's been lovely having you in. It's been a great experience, really. I think. You know, just have your emails a little bit shorter because.
0: Oh God. Yeah, I know. I tried to condense it.
1: I'll see you Friday, and that would have been enough for me.
0: I know.
1: Because you do. You explain it better than you write it. That's all.
0: I've given my best qualities to my children. I'm colourblind, red green, so the traffic lights are a bit. And I do sailing as well, which is also red green. Sort of shapes. But I'm also quite dyslexic, so writing, I talk and write the same. Actually, spelling's a bit of a nightmare. So if there's any spelling mistakes,
1: no, spelling was great.
0: Oh, was it really?
1: I had to read it all to make sure it was all right. But it was just
0: normally my wife sort of goes long through. He said that four times, guys. Because I read something and then I forget what I've written and read. Reading books. That's why I do Audible.
1: Right. I do Audible now because I just can't. I've lost the ability to read. It's funny. It's a funny old thing. Let's play some music and we'll say goodbye to you. Get you to sign the guest book and also get a photograph as well.
0: Brilliant. I'd love that.
1: Okay. So this is David Buffel with Broke.

0: Right, we're going to fade the music down now, and we're going to do the community readout. So, have you got your pen ready? Your Argos pen or your Bettingshaw pen? First one we're going to read out today is, if you've got any Beatles and music memorabilia, there's a valuation day at Strawberry Fields, which is a place that guy come in from, wasn't it, Jed?
1: Yeah.
0: This guy is, what's his name, Gareth Wilson. I work for Tracks Limited, the world's leading Beatles and music memorabilia specialist. We're holding a valuation day at Strawberry Field on the 20th of September. I was wondering if you'd like to cover it. Well, I've asked him to come to give us a phone, and we'll have him as a guest on it. Eddie, what have you got?
2: I've got two jobs, Steve. Both from Rocket Training.
0: It's around the corner from us.
2: That's right, yeah, of course. They're looking for a function skills tutor in maths and English and an apprentice receptionist. Apprentice receptionist first. It says apprentice receptionist administrator, overall responsibility to contribute to the smooth running of the business by maintaining reception services and general admin. Duties to provide an efficient reception service by meeting and greeting visitors, directing visitors to the appropriate member of staff, receiving phone calls and directing inquiries to the appropriate member of staff. To assist the recruitment administrator in the organisation of interviews, distribution of application forms, explaining processes and monitoring tests. Anyway, also the second job, a functional skills tutor in maths and English. Rocket Training is a small independent training provider in Liverpool, by the way. And they're looking to recruit, as I say, a functional skills maths and English tutor. We are looking, we are looking for an experienced tutor to deliver functional skills in maths and English up to level 2. Your role will be to inspire learners and deliver teaching sessions for those working towards their functional skills exams. You will help them to realise their potential as you support, advise and guide them through the training. You must be passionate about learning and delivering the best training and development. You will be experienced in working with different methods of delivery, groups of various sizes and learners of mixed abilities. As a small company, the role will include a number of administrative duties and you will be a personal tutor to an allocated caseload. Both roles are permanent, full-time, 36.5 hours a week between Monday and Friday. So if you get Rocket Training on your Google or just go around the corner here in Kenny.
0: It's on Kensington, isn't it, by the little car park?
2: Yeah, exactly.
0: That building's listed, by the way.
2: Is it? Is your mic on, Steve?
0: No. That building's listed. I don't know why I couldn't hear
2: it. Oh, is it? Yeah. Used to be a bank, didn't it?
0: It did, yeah.
2: Yeah.
1: Steve, I've got the same ad. You know,
0: have
1: else,
0: you? Yeah. All right, chuck that one. Put it on the bin or something.
1: The next thing is about a thing called VAWG, Vogue, but I don't know, there's a bit missing from this email. We're holding the next VAWG forum on Monday the 12th of October, kindly hosted by St. Julie's Catholic High School, Speaker Old Wooten. Arrive 9:30. It's until... and a 10 o'clock start, finishing at 1:30. During the session, there'll be presentations delivered on a range of topics related to VAWG. Does anybody know what VAWG is? And a performance from the drama group. Full details will be circulated nearer to the date. Following feedback from the previous forum meeting, if you'd like to bring information to promote your organisation, please let us know.
0: Well, if you Google VAWG Liverpool, you'll probably get it.
1: I've got three
0: jobs at Blackburn House, which is on Hope Street. One job is a early educator. It's full-time, it's permanent. It's 40 hours a week. He reports to the nursery manager. It's £27,060 a year. Another one is health and social care tutor. That's permanent again, full-time, £27,609, 35 hours a week. Reports to the director of education. Sounds like a decent job. And the last one is a GCSE and functional skills English tutor. Permanent, full-time, £28,362, £35, responsible to the Director of Education. So if you Google Blackburn House, when we get jobs from LCBS, it has a link on it, but obviously we can't do the link on air. So if you just Google Blackburn House, get the phone number and say that you're either interested in the early educator, the health and social care tutor, or the GCSE and Functional Skills English Tutor.
2: And you heard it on LCR?
0: Yeah, tell them, yeah, whenever you, if you go to these events, or if you actually apply for a job, say that you heard about it on LCR, and it gives us a few extra gold stars, doesn't it?
2: Yep.
0: Yeah, on our fridge. And that's it.
2: Is the fridge working again now? Yeah.
0: The fridge is working, yeah. Oh, the fridge is working. Still got a hole in the floor.
2: No, they've seen a little leak the other night.
0: Oh, no, that's the roof.
2: Oh,
0: that's
2: the roof.
0: Upstairs,
2: oh,
0: I've got an overflow pipe that's continually overflowing.
2: Okay.
0: So, Let's get a new building, eh? Anyone got a new building in Kensington?
2: We need a bigger boat.
0: Or yeah. a piece of land we can build on, like the one we were going to build on.
2: Another one.
0: We aren't now. So what's Odyssey? I went to see it.
1: I went to see it in IMAX as to see what the experience
0: Okay, I'm going
1: to
0: ask you
1: like.
0: The question. Yeah. What was the image like?
1: It's like, what's different about it then, for people who haven't been to an IMAX, is... First of all, the screen is like kind of a semicircular. It comes around you rather than flat kind of thing. Not right, so you've got to look sideways, but it's more curved, a curved screen. The top of the screen is very high, like touching the ceiling, and the bottom of the screen is very low, like touching the floor, which if you're sitting a few rows behind isn't a good thing because you won't see the very bottom of the screen. But we were sitting near the front, which was perhaps a bad thing because it's just overwhelmingly big, the image kind of thing, where it's like, whoa. And you kind of do need to look from one side of the screen to the other sometimes if there's a lot going on. It's not all just in your full view.
0: You've got a bad neck.
1: Yeah, and it's very, very loud. But cleverly, I don't know how they do this, it doesn't feel loud in your ear. It feels loud as a vibration.
0: Oh, right. So
1: it vibrates through your seat and things like that. So, for example, in this scene with the giants are coming towards them and that does a lot of doom, doom, doom noises and that. That's pure vibrating through your body kind of thing. So the tension of that moment is mixed with that vibration, which adds, I guess, to a bit kind of thing to the experience. So it's good. It's not worth paying like 15 quid or whatever it was, 16.99, whatever it was, really, compared to just going to the cinema. But I'd heard that much about people saying, go and try it in IMAX. I thought I'd give it a go. The film, it was good. I do take Alice's point a little bit about it drags a little bit towards the end kind of thing. It seems like it goes past all the action and then it kind of just dawdles
2: along. Then you've got the local politics, whoever's been trying to marry.
1: And I know that needs to be in the story, I said to Alice and all that kind of thing, but I guess that bit doesn't keep the same pace as the rest of the film. But I was, it was better than I thought it would be. I enjoyed it. I thought it was really good. I love all that kind of Greek mythology.
0: Yeah.
1: I like all of Jason and the Argonauts, Clash of the Titans. It wasn't quite like that, obviously, but I do like the Cyclops scene in it was brilliant.
0: Mythology.
1: I love that,
0: Well, those giants who come through the woods, they're actually 7-foot people.
1: I believe so.
0: Because when I saw it, I was like, how have they managed to mix CGI or whatever with people? But they were really there battering them, you know.
1: That's good because I think anything is possible with CGI, isn't it? So it's good that they actually did do it that way. But yeah, it's brilliant. I did enjoy the film. It's very long, isn't it, kind of thing. We had those reclining seats as well with it kind of thing. So I was like, I did.
0: Did the time pass okay? It didn't, because some, you know.
1: I wasn't bored.
0: No. Yeah, okay, that's a good thing. Yeah.
1: What did you think, Steve?
0: I thought it was a good film, but I wasn't very happy with the quality of the image. The image was a bit muddy. Was this in the Odeon where you went to?
1: Liverpool One Odeon.
0: Yeah, I went to it. It went on a normal screen. And I wish it had gone to IMAX now, because I was expecting it's shot on IMAX. And even if it's shot on IMAX, it should actually, when it goes still down to a smaller screen. And I was a bit like, what's happening here? Like, you know,
1: it's just like as if they filmed it in IMAX only almost in it, and that's affected its normal.
0: But, you know, exciting, I thought. You know, the bit when they're in hell, exciting. Yeah. That was pretty good.
1: I did like that Cyclops.
0: But scary as well, a bit scary.
2: Yeah, it was,
0: you know?
2: I felt so claustrophobic when, the Cyclops scene. When the thing shuts.
1: Yeah, the sheep and everything.
2: Brilliant,
1: that. Love anything like that. Do you need to make more films like that? Like Jason and the Argonauts, Clash of the Titans, kind of like. It's such a rich, good storytelling, isn't it, kind of thing? All that mythology. It's interesting and educational for kids as well.
0: Yeah. The men from the sea are coming. The men from the sea. Are you from the sea? You're a man from the sea. That was... I did a bit of research afterwards and apparently all the Greek culture after that went downhill for about 400 years.
1: Yeah.
0: Because, after Troy fell, he sort of lost written language and things like that, you know. This is why they're all, like, verbal mythologies, you know, they just passed on.
2: And I thought that in that point you mentioned, Steve, I think there was a sense of sadness amongst Matt Damon and his boys. Because they ransacked the city. But the creativity and everything, the poetry.
0: Well, it was the regret, wasn't it?
2: Yeah.
0: You know, the fact that he did this great thing, you know, they talked about the wooden horse and all of that, and didn't put it on wheels. That's it, you know, every time I've seen one, it's always been on wheels, hasn't it? And he just, you know, what he did to destroy, he didn't have to do that, you know what I mean? I think someone said in the film, couldn't you just like shook hands on it or something like that at the end, you know? But obviously, there was a lot of revenge all over the place, wasn't it?
1: Yeah. I love the witch that turned all the soldiers into pigs. Oh, that was well.
3: Didn't expect that, yeah.
1: Yeah. Really good bits, some really good bits, and memorable bits as well, didn't they?
0: Okay, so that's about it, really, for the weekend. Liverpool playing the weekend, Eddie.
2: I'm going to Haydock Park tomorrow, Steve, to horse racing. I'm getting a lift there and back, our kids, Harry. And his youngest son, Sebastian, who's just turned 16, professed an interest in wanting to go to horse racing. Right, okay. So it could be a long, slippery slope.
0: Take a bucket spade with you.
2: And I'm going to Chester Sunday just for a day out with Mia, which is birthday today. Happy birthday, Mia, 25 today.
1: Happy birthday, Mia.
0: What about the football front?
2: The football, Everton. Everton are home to Manchester United at 2 p.m. on Sunday. There's going to be major protests, apparently. They're going on strike, the fans, as well, in terms of buying the catering of the food and the drink.
0: Yeah.
2: Apparently, don't spend a pound in the ground, they're saying.
0: Right.
2: That sort of thing.
1: Because it's too expensive.
2: Because the brouhaha on the last day of the transfer window, when Everton promised the world and didn't get nothing.
0: Yeah. You
2: know, didn't buy anybody. And that's it, really. Liverpool are playing tonight, 8 p.m. at Ipswich Towns Ground.
0: The Tractor Boys.
2: The Tractor Boys, yeah. It used to be a band called the Tractor Boys. But they're playing at 8 o'clock tonight, so tough game, but I'm confident.
0: Away?
2: Liverpool.
0: Is it away?
2: It's away.
0: Yeah,
2: away.
0: Okay.
2: Nice little ground port. I hitchhiked to Norwich once, but I've been to Ipswich a couple of times, a long way away.
0: Okay.
2: There's no straight motorways down there.
0: You can get to that part of the country.
2: A-roads.
0: You have to get directions from people with six fingers. Don't you?
2: So that's are you going anywhere in Wales?
0: I want to do a car boot sale on Sunday. The thing you want, Tramier one. The big whittled car boot sale.
2: So it once a month, is it?
0: It's every week now.
2: Oh, is it?
0: So if you go in there, you'll see me with all my excess.
2: Yeah,
0: rubbish from the house.
1: It's been nice on Sunday, isn't it?
0: Yeah, that's why.
2: You're doing the car boot, you know?
0: Yeah, no, I'm not going to. I'm going to sell me stuff.
2: Yeah.
0: So if you want stuff that I don't want, then that's the opportunity to go.
2: Steve's got good taste, listeners, so get down there. Bargains.
0: Bruce Way cheese.
2: Yeah.
0: Right, have a nice weekend, everyone.
2: Bye, everyone.
0: Okay.
1: Bye for now.

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I realise £100 is a big ask, especially at the moment, but in reality this £100 equates to eating one Greg steak bake or drinking one Starbucks coffee a week. In return for being part of Club 100, you'll get a frame certificate, an LCR mug, and the chance to be a guest on our programme, Kenny Ireland Discs. But more importantly, you'll get a warm fuzzy feeling that you or your organisation is contributing to a worthwhile community project. You can either make a one-off payment by Bax of £100 or set up a monthly standing order of only £8.34. Donations need to be made to Kensington Vision, which is all one word, Community Interest Company via the Co-op Bank. Our SOR code is 089299. That's 089299. And our bank account details are 65255654. That's 65255654. If you'd like more information or more details, then contact me, Steve Farragher, by emailing steve@l-c-r.co.uk. Or you can even call into the LCR studio, 53 to 57 Holt Road, and you can also see what your donation is delivering to the community. Thanks very much for listening.

0: And a very warm welcome to you. My name is Michael Swerdlow, and it's my pleasure to be with my good friend and partner of many, many years playing this or running this radio programme, Edward Robinson. Good afternoon, Edward.
1: Good afternoon, Michael, and good afternoon, Hillary, bringing some glamour to the studio. This is
2: excellent. And I have to say, Michael, welcome back. As all of our listeners will remember, you couldn't turn up last time we had the show.
0: You
2: couldn't turn anywhere. Your arm was seriously broken, and you were in all manner of splints. But I see today you're just in a sling.
0: No, I'm still in a splint.
2: You're still in a splint
0: up here,
2: as well as a sling. But you're managing to do this deck and all these twiddly bits very well, Michael. Well done, and welcome back.
0: Good. Well, thanks very much. A good way of getting this early summer programme going is a great piece of music by the late Chris Rea, and it's called Looking for the Summer.

That's one of his lesser known tracks, but I think it's one of his greatest tracks. That's one of his lesser known tracks, but I think it's one of his greatest tracks. Chris Rea and Looking for the Summer. By the

0: Yeah, as far as I know, Chris Rea is the late Chris Rea.
1: Ah, that's
0: now, if anybody's listening right now and can put me right, it would be very great if you do so. You may have just joined our program. If you're a regular, welcome back. And if you're someone who's never heard this program before, it's very nice to have you on board.
1: And you're in for a treat.
0: We hope so.
1: So keep listening.
0: It's a two-hour program with Edward on one side of the controls and me on the other, and we chat and we reminisce. We talk about local subjects here in Liverpool. We talk a lot about the music that we love and have in common. And suddenly, it's 2 hours have gone by, so it's a great pleasure. You may be listening on FM radio, which is 106.7. We're also on podcast, and if you get a pencil and paper handy, and if you're not already listening to us on podcast, I can tell you how you can tune us in any time of the day, anywhere in the world, and you can hear us on your computer or smartphone or wherever. Anyway, more of that in a minute. But it's good to be back. As Edward has just said, I had to miss our last programme because I fell over I went flying and came a cropper. And I'm not going to bore you with it because it is such a boring story, but I pushed my right arm out to save myself from falling and dutifully and gracefully broke, I think they call it a radial fracture in the upper part of my humerus bone. And I tell you, it was not humorous at all. I did go flying. And as I went down in slow motion, I said to myself, this happens to everybody else, but not me. And then I went down bang. And before I knew it, I was in an ambulance on the way to the hospital where I received the most amazing treatment and have done ever since in the amazing aftercare. Edward, you told me before you've never had an injury.
1: No, I didn't say I've never had an injury. Yeah. I've had some injuries.
0: Yeah.
1: I've had a torn Achilles tendon playing squash, and I've had numerous other things. But fortunately, I've never broken anything. By the way, can I just check something, Michael? Because the last time I did a show, somebody told me afterwards that they couldn't hear me because my mic was turned off or turned down. So could you just check that you're actually hearing me? And I don't know if Matty, the engineer, is out there and can hear me. But anyway, I want to be heard.
0: Yes.
1: Let my voice be heard, like Andy Burnham, et cetera, et cetera.
0: That's right. Okay, well, all I can tell you is I'm looking at the little volume meter on the control panel, and every time you speak, it flashes. Every time I speak, it flashes. So I think we're both being heard.
1: That's good enough for me, Michael. Thank you very much, Mr. Engineer Controller.
0: Okay. Well, let's keep the music I'm not going to say all through the programme is going to be in the summer spirit, but here's a nice one. It's Summer in the City.

Well, that was a strange ending. I don't know whether that was on the recording itself or at gremlins in the equipment. That was The Loving Spoonful and Summer in the City. Well, you're listening right now to local community radio, Liverpool Community Radio. We're here just outside the fringe of Liverpool city centre here in the UK. And if you're listening to us on a car radio or on your home radio on 106.7 FM, we hope we're coming through loud and clear. It would be very good if you would do us a favour and tell us how far away from Liverpool city centre you're picking up our signal. Our antenna, or our transmitting aerial, is on the top of St John's Beacon, which is one of the high points in Liverpool, right in the city centre. And I believe you can hear this programme as far north as Crosby, Waterloo, on the way to Southport, Formby, and down south Runcorn, across into Wirral, into Birkenhead, and as far across on the M57 to Warrington, which is a great coverage. And it's nice to know that you are listening. So if you'd like to either drop us a line by email, and the email is info@l-c-r.co.uk. l-c-r.co.uk. Let us know whether we're coming through loud and clear. And also you could say, I'm listening to the programme, my favourite kind of music is, and we'll see if we can play your kind of music. It's not a request programme, it could easily be so, but we can play the music that you like. Otherwise, we hope that our music that we're playing is the kind that you like. Anyway, I'm going to play a piece of music that Edward's brought along with him, and he'll tell you a little bit more about it in a minute.

0: You're listening right now to Local Community Radio, Liverpool Community Radio on 106.7 FM. And we play all sorts of music and talk about it. For example, that one, I've never heard that before, lovely slide guitar. Tell me more about it.
1: Well, the slide guitar and all the other instruments were played by three people who used to go by the name of Lady Antebellum. They probably now have to drop the word lady and call themselves Antebellum. That track was called Downtown. So it's entirely different from the Downtown that we all remember from Petula Clark. Now, a couple of years ago, I did this show on my own on one occasion. I think, Michael, you were on holiday. And I played a couple of songs with the same name, but were entirely different. They weren't cover at all. I can't remember which ones they were now. And I thought to myself, that could be, or this could be an interesting kind of experiment for us to come up with two songs that are entirely different but have the same name. So there's one. That's Downtown by Lady Antebellum. Nothing to do with Petula Clark's Downtown. But there you are. So how about that? Maybe you could match that next time, Michael.
0: Well,
1: it's a challenge.
0: Well, this is Local Community Radio, which is on a wing and a prayer and seat of your pants sort of things. But if this was the BBC, we would have a computer screen in front of us and the entire BBC record library would be at our fingertips. And all you have to say is bring up every piece of music called Downtown and everyone would come up. And that's why you get these programmes on BBC where they say today's theme is the word love. And you just have to listen to their indulgence when they bring up every one of the hundreds of tracks called Love or Love in the title.
1: Okay, well,
0: we don't have that facility.
1: We don't have that facility here, no. We don't have a library here as such. But, Michael, I offer that to you as a challenge. So next time, you come up with two songs entirely different but with the same name.
0: Well, I think that's a challenge I'd like to take up.
1: It's interesting, isn't
0: it? Same title, two different types of styles maybe, two different singers and two different things. I saw a great thing on television only the other night. They did a tribute, I think it was on Sky Arts or one of those programmes, a tribute to Ray Charles. And he sung a Jacques Brel song, If You Go Away. And he did a very good version of it indeed. I haven't got a copy of anything that we can play today of either Ray Charles or Jacques Brel, but it's the kind of music that we do play on this programme. If you're a Ray Charles fan, listen out for that one. It's the Jacques Brel song, Ne me quitte pas, If You Go Away. Well, do stay with us. Don't go away. Stay with us. We're on the air for another hour and a half, and we've got all sorts of nice music lined up for you. And here's some nice, it's an old jazz or Dixieland or American style. It's Fats Waller and When Somebody Thinks You're Wonderful.

0: Well, it's all right. Yes. That was Fats Waller and a piece of music called When Somebody Thinks You're Wonderful.
1: And I think you played that for Hillary.
0: Well, yes.
1: And well, why not?
0: Well, Hillary always...
1: she is wonderful.
0: Hillary always comes to the studio and sits in on these programmes, and she is sitting in the background. We may even find an appropriate moment to switch your microphone on. You'll have to behave yourself and...
2: No, I don't think I'll be doing that.
0: Okay.
2: I can't behave myself and I'm not saying anything.
0: Anyway, she was just saying she can't behave herself.
1: No change there, then.
0: Needless to say, I didn't switch her microphone on. Anyway, we're playing all sorts of music for you. It's coming to you from Liverpool Community Radio, from our studio here just outside the Liverpool city centre. And if you ever wanted to, if you ever wanted to listen to our programme at any time around the clock or around the world, you can hear us on podcast, because what we do is we come into the studio, record the programme, they put it out about 8 times a week, and I'll tell you what those times are in a second, but we also go out on podcast. That means you can hear it any time you like. If you want to do that, get a note, make a note, pencil and paper, you can get us on the internet if you go to www.spreaker. 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Whenever you do a podcast, you have to tell people who it is and so on. So it's Swerdlow-co.
1: And I am the co, let me tell you.
0: Yes, you're the...
1: I'm the and co.
0: And present company. So there you are. You can hear us any time. So if you're listening to us right now on the radio, make a note of that podcast and you can tell your friends they can listen to us. If you've got a pencil and paper handy, they put out this programme on 106.7 FM at the following times. So on a Monday, 2 o'clock in the morning, 2 o'clock in the afternoon, and 8 o'clock in the evening. Then on a Wednesday, 8 o'clock in the morning and 8 o'clock in the evening. On a Friday, 8 o'clock in the morning, and on a Saturday, 2 o'clock in the morning and 4 o'clock in the afternoon.
1: So if you can't sleep at 2 o'clock in the morning, we'll wake you up. We'll keep you amused.
0: Similarly, we'll play nice, relaxing music. So if you are listening to us in bed or asleep or driving through the night, we hope that this music is a comfort and keeping you company.
1: The chances are, however, that my music is not nice and smoothing. Mine tends to be rocky and harder. So sorry about that, folks.
0: Give us an example. We've got another
1: A good example is the next track that you've got coming in.
0: Which is?
1: Little Star by a group called The Elegants. Now, if you're old enough to go back to the 1950s, to the doo-wop era, the amazing doo-wop era, you might have come across this once, being covered by others, including Dion. This one's called Little Star. It's by The Elegants.

0: So there you are. Regardless of what I said a little bit earlier in the intro to that record, in fact, the songs and the words, it's a lullaby. It's a kid's lullaby, Little Star. You probably all put your kids to sleep singing that all those years ago, or even now, or even tonight. Michael's gone to sleep already listening to it. So, yeah, that's a lullaby, not so rocky. The next one's more rocky.
1: I always remember a joke about Twinkle Twinkle, and I can't remember in what the context was, but it was something like, Twinkle Twinkle Little Bat, How I Wonder Where You're At. And the poem didn't get any better than that.
0: Something about a tray up in the sky wasn't it? But I don't know any more about it. Play the next piece of music.
1: I wonder who gets the royalties for nursery rhymes, because someone must have written them in the first place. They once said that of all the songs in all the world, the one that gets the highest royalties is Happy Birthday to You.
0: Because it's sung in every language.
1: Yeah, because someone actually did write it, and it's still copyrighted.
0: Two sisters in America.
1: Very good. Well, here's an unusual piece of music. Many years ago, the Liverpool Philharmonic Hall, before they built the music room at the back of the building, they had what's known as the Roderwald Suite, or Roderwald Suite, where they had a grand piano, concert grand piano, wheeled up in their lift. And they used to have sort of fringe performances. And this group, or this performer, a chap called Ben Waters, was performing. And I hadn't a clue who Ben Waters was. And someone said, don't miss the concert by Ben Waters upstairs in the Roderwald Suite, because he's doing a tribute to the Rolling Stones. And it's not so much the Rolling Stones as such, but it was one of the original members of the Rolling Stones, who was a guy called, his name was Ian Stewart. Now, Ian Stewart was a pianist. Now, did you know that the Rolling Stones had a pianist in their original band?
0: No, I never knew that at all.
1: Well, apparently Ian Stewart was one of the members or founder members of the Rolling Stones, and he was very partial to Boogie Woogie in the style of Jelly Roll Morton and Pine Top Smith and all of those. So this guy, Ben Waters, did an entire concert of Boogie Woogie, New Orleans-style Boogie Woogie. And I remember sitting in the seats behind him, because the seats were spread around all over the place, and the seats behind him, and he had his right knee underneath the keyboard, and he was raising his leg up and down, and he must be very tall because his knee actually came under the piano, and he was lifting the piano up and down while he was playing. And it was quite an unusual sight to see that this grand, I think it was a baby grand piano, bobbing up and down in time. However, listen to this amazing piece of music. It's in the style of Jelly Roll Morton. It's Ben Waters playing a piece of music called Boogie Woogie Stomp.

0: Oh, wow. That was amazing. You know, you talk about him lifting his leg onto the keyboard and the piano's rising. I'm sure we've all been to see Jerry Lee Lewis, Jerry Lee Lewis, who doesn't lift the piano with his leg, but he kicks it. He plays the notes with his heel. He lifts his leg up and bangs his feet on the keys. That was an amazing track. Yeah. You should play a bit more on that, Michael, later.
1: I will do. What's the jazz guy, Cullum?
0: Jamie Cullum.
1: Now, talking about respect for pianos, now you get people like Little Richard and Jerry Lewis dancing all over the piano. I once saw Jamie Cullum in a concert, and he was kicking the keyboard of a Steinway concert grand. Oof. Now, he should have got the sack for that and never appear in this theatre ever again. He probably said, well, you know, if I've damaged your piano, send me the bill. But I thought it was a little bit strange to see someone who is a well-known jazz aficionado and jazz pianist kicking, banging his heel down on the keyboard.
0: You kind of wouldn't expect that from him. On the other hand, we've all seen Pete Townsend as well, smashing his guitar all over the place. So there's something in the DNA of mad musicians, I think. They all have that thing hidden away in the back of their minds that all of a sudden comes to the fore of their minds, and they either smash a guitar or...
1: Do you think it's the real thing, or is it a sort of cheap Woolworths guitar that they do that with?
0: Well, I think if you ask Pete Townsend that, he might give you an answer to that. Yeah. I don't think he had cheap Woolworths copies somehow. But now, then,
1: a lot of people listening to this won't know what Woolworths means. You know, it was a sort of not very respectful description of second-rate products that you bought very cheap at F.W. Woolworth. It's probably the day has gone, and now it's the pound world shops and so on.
0: Yeah, there's nothing cheap about... Well, the product was cheap in price, but not cheap in actual product. Mm. There was nothing the matter with Woolworths. It just got lost in time. It was a shop of its time, or a whole chain of shops of its time. Interestingly enough, in Australia, there is still a Woolworths chain. Yeah. And it's a very good shop, too. Yeah. So if you ever go into a Woolworths in Australia, don't be surprised.
1: Yes.
0: They don't have pick and mix, but they've got everything else.
1: And the other thing that Woolworths were famous for is that when they did what was known as the hit parade of the top 20 or 40 popular records of any particular week, they used to go to Woolworths, who sold singles, and say, what are your record sales for the past week? And Woolworths was a very reliable source of information on how pop records were selling. So there you are. Okay, well, we said before that we're doing this programme at night time, or very early in the morning, in the wee small hours. So we play melodies and lullabies, and of course the Great American Songbook. We've got a great one coming up on the turntable right now.
0: Yeah, we have indeed the fabulous Ella Fitzgerald, the timeless Ella Fitzgerald, playing Rodgers and Hart, and this is Every Time We Say Goodbye.

0: I think
1: that was a bonus track, everybody. And if anybody can remember or know what the title of that song was, please give us a ring. Michael will tell you the number in a minute. Or
0: I think it was still written by Cole Porter.
1: It was. Now we're coming to the real thing, though. Okay. Every time we say goodbye, Michael.
0: And should I play that? But that,
1: yeah, go on.
0: That would be track 11.
1: Track 11.
0: Okay. Here we go.
1: Instead of 10.
0: This is...

0: I think that's one of my favourite Ella songs. And I think we all admire songwriters, music writers and songwriters, but that one in particular, I think, where you have to find a rhyme for finer, and he comes up with from major to minor and actually changes the key from major to minor.
1: Yes.
0: It's absolutely beautiful. I mean, who would think of a thing like that? Actually, Lily Allen came up with some wording to a rhyme with Tesco, and it was al fresco, dining al fresco.
1: Why not?
0: Yeah, and I know we're going to talk about Lily Allen
1: in a few minutes
0: shortly today. Yeah, so there we are, Ella Fitzgerald, and you got a bonus track, everybody, as well.
1: I believe you can't find a word to rhyme with orange.
0: I've no idea about that.
1: That's supposed to be a well-known fact. Mm. You can't find a word to rhyme with orange. Mm,
0: maybe you could change the word flange to something for lunge, or maybe. I don't know. I'll think about that. That's a challenge as well, isn't it?
1: Well, they are challenge.
0: Definitely a challenge. Very good.
1: The song Ella Fitzgerald has just sung goes down in my personal music-loving history, because when I was in my teens, I used to go to a youth club, and they kicked us out of the youth club at 10 o'clock, and we all used to say, having such a marvellous time, jiving and enjoying the company of fellow members. And one of us or the other would say, well, come on, all back to my house. The coffee is on, and we will listen to music. And in those days, we played music and listened to coffee. Or listen to music and
0: drank coffee.
1: Depending.
0: Well, I hope you weren't putting the coffee down your ear, Michael.
1: depending what mood you were in, and we had all these songs by Ella Fitzgerald or sung by Ella Fitzgerald, Frank Sinatra, Mel Torme, Nat King Cole, and many, many more. And it was the days that I fell in love with Rodgers and Hart and George and Ira Gershwin. And all those wonderful songwriters, and I didn't know that they were collectively known as the American Songbook or the Great American Songbook, but I certainly remembered the songs, remembered the words, the lyrics, and remembered the name of the composer and lyricist, and have never forgotten those names. And the beauty of songs sung by Ella Fitzgerald and Frank Sinatra is that they always sung the verse before the chorus. So you got the full version of the song as originally written. And I don't think anybody has done that ever since those days. So that's part of the thing that I always remember in my teens. They had competition in those days with a group called the Beatles. Now, in the late 50s, early 60s, pop groups started their infancy, especially in Liverpool, where we were born and bred and educated and enjoyed our formative years. And the Beatles were just one of the many groups that were up and coming in Liverpool. And it was in the days when they never sung their own compositions. They always sung songs by Buddy Holly, Jerry Lewis, Eddie Cochran, and so on. Even the Beatles, this was before the days that they started singing their own compositions, because that's one of the things that the Beatles did. They said, how on earth are we going to be different from all these other groups that are coming along? And they said, well, let's start writing our own material. And, of course, nobody can compete with that. But they did have a repertoire. Here's a piece of music that the Beatles and all the other groups of those early Liverpool days, the Mersey Beat, as they call it. Here's a typical song that they all sung. And this is on an album of songs by Paul McCartney. It's a complete indulgence on his part, as are a number of his albums. He brings together fine musicians, goes into a studio, probably pays for it out of his back pocket or whatever, and runs an album. This particular one was nostalgic songs of all the songs they sung in the early 60s. It's called No Other Baby.

Well, if you ever went to the Cavern or any of the venues where the Beatles and the other Merseybeat groups ever played, you would have heard that one because they all had a very similar repertoire and they copied each other. And it was in the days when they didn't write their own music, they just followed the style of other famous rock bands like Presley, who's the other one, Gene Vincent and so on. That was a complete indulgence of Paul McCartney. He brought that album out of nostalgic music of the days when he was doing all the clubs and pubs and bars in the days of the Beatles, early days. And on that album, it's tracks like Blue Jean Bop, Lonesome Town, Shake a Hand, I Got Stung, All Shook Up and so on. And for good measure, he throws in one or two of his own compositions. The good thing about that album is it's all very high tech. In those days, when he was reminiscing and playing those pieces in the first place, they all stood behind one microphone and plugged into one or two amplifiers and recorded on a single track recorder. So that album, beautiful as it is very high tech. The little note he put on the album about that track, Noah the Baby, written by two people called Bishop and Watson. He says, this is Paul McCartney, says, it's the most obscure song on the album. It was released as a single in 1958 by a British skiffle group called the Vipers. And he says, I've no idea how this one got so embedded in my memory. I haven't got that record, and I still, he said, I never had the record, and I still don't have it. Although I'm sure he did go out and buy a copy so that he could copy the exact style of No Other Baby. So that was a little bit of nostalgia. Talking about nostalgia, we every now and then on this programme we talk about famous people who have passed away since our last programme. And we used to be very into jazz on this programme in the days when it was exclusively a jazz programme. And we used to play a lot of Sonny Rollins. Now, Sonny Rollins, a very, very famous and influential person in world jazz, American saxophone player based in New York. He was born in 1930 and died in May, just recently, 2026. And he played with groups, he played by himself, and he also wrote one or two very famous pieces of music. I'm going to do two things. I'm going to play a piece actually played by Sonny Rollins. He didn't write it, but it was one of his normal repertoire. So here's the sound of Sonny Rollins and a piece of music called Reflections. And then in a few minutes' time, I'm going to play one of Sonny Rollins' famous own compositions.

Well, that was a piece of music called Reflections, played by Sonny Rollins, the famous American jazz saxophone player. And we're playing that because he passed away just recently in May in America. And what I'd like to do now is play one of Sonny Rollins' own compositions. It's almost a standard jazz classic and played by so many people. It's called Doxy, one of Sonny Rollins' own compositions. And here to play it is Cal Jader.

music fades away. That was Cal Jada, and it's spelt in a very unusual way. It's pronounced Jada, but it's spelt with a T. T-J-A-D-E-R. Cal Jada. And that was off his Greatest Hits album. And he was playing the piece of music written by the late Sonny Rollins called Doxy. And we played that because Sonny Rollins passed away in the month of May just recently. Well, you're listening right now to Liverpool Community Radio, coming to you on FM 106.7 if you're listening on your radio, or if you're listening on podcast, you might have caught us on the internet, where you all you need to do is tune in at www.spreaker.com/show/swerdlow. That's SWERDLOW-CO. And you can always listen at any time, round the clock, anywhere on your computer or smartphone. So we do hope you're enjoying the programme. We're about, well, more than halfway through. Hope you're enjoying the music. And sometimes, as I said to you, we go out at 2 o'clock in the morning and 8 o'clock in the morning. So if you're listening and you want some company with some nice evening,

0: easy listening music, then we hope that this program is doing just that. Okay, Edward, your next piece is...
1: Yeah, from the And Co side of the table here, yeah. I'm going to play a song by a singer whom I've always loved and admired ever since she made her appearance at the Troubadour back in the late 60s. Linda Ronstadt it is. She's got a most pure voice, and it's just so unfortunate she became ill a few years ago. She got Alzheimer's, but one of the symptoms that hit her right early on was her vocal cords, and she hasn't recorded now. She hasn't sung for years. But if you ever get the opportunity to listen to Linda Ronstadt, any of her albums, and also the work that she did with Emmylou Harris and also with Emmylou and Dolly Parton, the trio, is always worth listening to. So I'm going to play a track now, which this one's for Caroline. Carol, I hope you're listening and you're not swimming or doing something else. I don't know, I'll see you a bit later. Carol, this is for you, and it's called I Will Always Love You.

0: Now, isn't that the purest, purest voice you've ever heard? It would reduce you to tears. It does to me every time. And I know that Dolly Parton wrote it, and it's been covered so often, and it's such a fabulous song.
1: And she laughs all the way to the bank.
0: Well, she absolutely does, yeah. I don't think that, what's his name, Porter Wagner.
1: Yeah, Porter Wagner.
0: I don't think he was best pleased, but hey,
1: no.
0: He was holding the bank anyway.
1: Yes.
0: In those days.
1: It's a very strange story, the Porter Wagner and Dolly Parton story, in that he was jealously guarding her and he wanted her to be on his programme.
0: Yeah.
1: And he says, well, I'm the one that made you famous. And she said, yeah, but I'm the one that did the singing and I really ought to be on my own by now. And was there ever a legal battle between the two?
0: No, there wasn't a legal battle. They just fell out, but they fell out almost amicably.
1: Yeah.
0: She did go on her own, but still sang from time to time on the Wagoner show.
1: And wasn't that song, I Will Always Love You, dedicated to him?
0: It was her goodbye to him.
1: Yeah, yeah.
0: I will always love you, but I don't want to get in your way. that first line, I don't want to be in your way.
1: Yes.
0: So that was her goodbye to him, but it was amicable. She's done well, very well, although she's just cancelled a residency in Las Vegas. You know, her husband of 100 years or so died quite recently, and I think it's just absolutely knocked her sideways.
1: Yes. Well, her career, when she left that country and western programme, her career went into orbit, and then Porter Wagner just... Nobody ever heard of him anymore, so...
0: Porter Wagoner show did go on for quite some time. The Hayride, the Louisiana Hayride, he was on that a few times as well. But yeah, he just faded away and he's no longer with us.
1: Yeah.
0: Oh, and by the way, talking about Chris Rea, I've just had a look. I owe him an apology. Yes, you're right. He died in December 25.
1: Not long ago.
0: Not long ago. Yeah. And did you know he was one of seven children?
1: Mm.
0: I just looked that up.
1: And
0: as
1: he
0: well.
1: Was British, wasn't he?
0: He was British, Sheffield.
1: Yes.
0: He
1: was one of these performers with an international voice, and you never could tell whether he was American or Australian, but he was British.
0: Mm. One of the endearing traits, if you ever go and see any of his shows, he never moves. His feet are plucked out on the ground, and he doesn't run around, doesn't talk, and et cetera. Just get up there and just... plays and sings, or he did.
1: You know who else is like that, or was like that? Roy Orbison just stood in one spot and the sound came out, beautifully pure, fabulous songs.
0: Yeah, absolutely.
1: Not many today's singers and performers follow in that vein.
0: Unless you're watching Eurovision and none of them stand still.
1: Well,
0: they don't know the meaning of the word.
1: Well, it used to be a song competition.
0: It used to be.
1: It's all about performance.
0: In the days of Sandy Shaw and Cliff Richard, congratulations.
1: Yes. I think, Cliff Richard waltzed around the stage a bit.
0: Well, he did a bit, but Sandy Shaw never did. Yeah. Just turned up with no shoes.
1: I'm going to tell you something interesting, which you may not know about. I was tuning in my radio not long ago on a Sunday night, ready to go to bed. So it was about 11:30. And I came across someone singing a George Gershwin song. And I thought, oh, that's unusual. What radio station is this? And because it was not where I normally tune my radio in. And it was one of the famous Gershwin songs. And at the end of it, this lady comes on and says, well, I played that record for you, Doris, in Argyle, or Gladys in Renfrewshire, or whoever it was, somewhere in the world. And she said, I hope you're listening tonight. And I remember you wrote and told me that you have an allotment and sometimes you listen to the music while you're playing and doing the garden in your allotment. And she goes on and on talking to one particular listener who might have written in with a request.
0: Maybe it was her only listener.
1: Well, I can tell you, she has an enormous listening public. And the name of her programme is Beverly's World of Music. And it's only on BBC Wales. Now, I accidentally tuned in to BBC Wales. It's a three-hour programme, very formulaic, because she talks very smoothly and very quietly, and she talks to anybody who happens to be listening as if they are the one and only person listening. And she's got a really schmoozy what's the word to describe her style? She says, I hope you're schnuckled up in bed or sitting in your armchair or under a cosy duvet, and this is just for you, and it comes from me with lots of love.
0: Maybe we should learn something from that, Michael.
1: Well, yes.
0: Maybe we should change our style and become really snuggly as well.
1: Well, you've got to listen to her programme. It's on BBC Radio Wales on a Sunday night from 11 till 1.
0: Oh, my God.
1: So they must love her, or she must have this enormous listening public. And she has this marvellous programme. Every alternate piece of music is American... Great American Songbook. She loves male voice choirs, and it's so formulaic that at exactly midnight she plays exactly the same tunes, two or three tunes, like a trademark, to make people feel that they've putting on a familiar glove or whatever it is. But you must listen this out for it. It's quite astonishing, her style. She's a retired opera singer. And they got her up at one of these famous rugby matches at Cardiff Arms Park to sing the national anthem. And she's got an enormous following. And her name is Beverly Humphreys. And the programme is called Beverly's World of Music.
0: So now, dear listener, we all know what Michael does on a Sunday night. Hillary, I think you need to do something about all that. Don't give him the horlicks anymore.
2: He wouldn't listen.
1: Anyway, she always plays Perry Como, Frank Sinatra, Vic Damone, and she always plays Diana Krall. I don't think she's played this one. Anyway, here's Diana Krall.

0: beautifully sung. That was let's get it right.
1: Diana Krall,
0: the Canadian, very talented jazz singer and pianist. And that was Don't Dream It's Over. She didn't write it. It was a very famous rock band came out with that one. And for the minute, I just can't think of their name, but it should be on the tip of my tongue. That was Diana Krall. And I'm now going to play a nice piece of music. Tell me about Sandy.
1: Well, funnily enough, this is by Dion and the Belmonts. And I heard a track from Dion a week or two ago called Donna, Donna, the Prima Donna. So I went into my Dion collection, and would you believe I can't find a Donna? So the nearest single name that I could find was one called Sandy. So now you're going to listen to Sandy instead of Donna.

0: There you are. Poor old Dion stood up by Sandy, who was not true.
1: You couldn't untrue. Sing that song with the false teeth.
0: Sandy.
1: Yeah, Sandy. I'm a very old Dion and the Belmonts fan. One of my all-time favourite pieces of music is Where or When, written by Rodgers and Hart.
0: It's on this album.
1: And I think the Dion and the Belmonts version of Where or When is one of the best. Mm. If you ever want to hear that song, I think Richard Rodgers and Lawrence Hart would have said that's one of our best interpretations of our song. Now, talking of interpretations of songs, just to remind you that you're listening to Liverpool Community Radio. On one side of the control panel is Edward and me, Michael, on this side. We're on the air for another 20 minutes or so, and I hope you're enjoying the music. We put this programme out, we record it, and it goes out from Liverpool Community Radio about eight times a week for about 4 weeks. Then we come into the studio and record it again.
0: And we do it all over again.
1: And we do it all over again. And it goes out for another 4 or 5 weeks. So we have to be very careful, because we can't just say next week is so-and-so, because you could be listening to this programme at the end of the run or at the beginning of the run. But just to give you an idea of the timing, the World Football Competition is on at the moment, the FIFA World Championships of World Football, and some very exciting games going on. We saw Croatia lose to England the other night. Quite an interesting match. So that's just to show you, that's at the very beginning of the tournament, and that's when we recorded this programme. But talking of interpretations, I'm going to play you a piece of music now by Lily Allen. It's one of her famous hits, and it's called Smile. And then Edward is going to play a piece of music, and I'm going to challenge and say the piece of music he's playing by someone else is a copy of Lily Allen. You see what you think. I'm going to play first the Lily Allen version of Smile.

0: Well, we're going to try and do a little bit of jiggery-pokery here and fade the Lily Allen version out and play the other one. Who's singing on this,
1: this
0: one?
1: This is Caro Emerald. Now, I played this the last time out, and this is where Michael heard it. Caro Emerald, she's Dutch, and this track is called Back It Up. And just listen to the intro and see what you think.

0: Now, you tell me if that's not a copy.
1: No, I don't think it's a copy at all. I think there are certain similarities. The beginning, certainly, the first 8 bars, maybe 12 bars, are similar, but it's not a copy. And I'm not quite sure which one came out first. I mean, the Caro Emerald is a compilation made in 2010, so her version would have been before that. And I don't know when Lily Allen's version would have been. Again, it'll be on a compilation of some description, probably.
0: But I think the style of singing, the tone of voice, the rhyming, the rhythm, the backing, I don't know, there's something about it. I just think Lily Allen would not have been best pleased.
1: Or Caro Emerald might not have been best pleased.
0: Ah, now that's something I don't know which came first. Anyway, just to show you, we play all sorts of pieces of music.
1: And we make comparisons because we hear things.
0: Yes. Here's a piece of music sung by a group called Pink Martini. And the story behind this is that nobody had ever heard of Pink Martini until in France there was a general strike. And it became one of the signature tunes of the various people that went on strike in France. Now, Pink Martini are an American group. You may remember their style. Very, very talented. Anyway, I'm going to play you the famous piece of music called Sympathique. And the story goes that in the lyrics, it's something like, I've done all my work, now it's time for me to have a smoke. Well, the people that went on strike said, well, that's just the theme that we did when we were going out on strike. Listen now to Pink Martini and Sympathique.

0: That was Pink Martini. If you ever get the chance to see them doing one of their live shows, you're in for a treat. Before they even come on stage, there's about 20 instruments laid out on the stage, and you wonder what on earth is going to happen to these different pieces of beautiful musical instruments. And then about 10 of them come on with a very talented pianist, and they put on quite a lively show. Tell me about a piece of music that you're going to play now.
1: Well now, Michael, this is it's a track called Poor Boy Blues. Just hold on a second. Don't press the button just yet. Poor Boy Blues. And it's played by, would you believe, Mark Knopfler. Mm. Mark Knopfler and Chet Atkins.
0: Oh, yes.
1: Now, there's a throwback. Those of you who are Chet Atkins fans know of his finger-picking style. He and Jerry Reed and others. This one's going back to 1990 or 1991. And, of course, we all know Mark Knopfler. So he and Chet Atkins got together. They put together this album. It's produced by Mark Knopfler. It's called Poor Boy Blues.
0: Very good. They do a very good YouTube clip of the two of them playing. Anyway, let's give a listen now.

0: Well, there we are, come to the end of the programme. 2 hours just flash by. Hope you've enjoyed listening to our music and our little bit of chat and so on. We'll be on the air probably in about 5 or so weeks' time. If you're listening to this right at the beginning of our output, that's about 5 weeks. But if you're listening towards the end of it in June or July, we'll be on the air very soon. So do hope you're going to stay with us again when we come on the air. From me, Michael, and from Edward.
1: And Co.
0: And Co, yes.
1: From me and Hillary on this side of the desk. Yeah. Cheerio, everybody. Have a great summer and be happy and stay healthy.
0: Okay, bye for now.

Music from romantic films with love as the theme. In Love Film, Music Legends. On Liverpool Community Radio, 106.7. I'm Michael Farry, and I hope you've been having a good January and February. It seems a little bit bleak at the moment. It's always been raining, always been overcast, but spring is on the way, along with all those dates in the calendar that you get. Burns Night, Groundhog Day at the beginning of February, then it's Pancake Day and St. Patrick's Day, and then finally you've got your way to Easter. But there's one I missed out there that always happens in February, that is Valentine's Day. And in a Film Music Legends special for you on Liverpool Community Radio, I'm going to be playing some of the best themes from, I think you can guess it already, the most romantic films, whether they are romantic dramas, romantic comedies. You likely know most of the films and some of the soundtrack music, songs and themes that are associated with them. Love, relationships, will they, won't they? It's such a big part of most Hollywood films that you would lose count, but there are the films that are just specifically about those things. And so it's those we're going to be looking at in this Love Film Music Legends special. A remake of the film from 1950. This has to be one of the highlights of Steve Martin's acting career. He doesn't want her getting married, at least, well, not to this person that she's chose. The man is a really eligible bachelor anyway. He just doesn't like him for some reason. That was the plot of the original film. He used to be a comedian. He did Saturday Night Live, but he does more straight roles now. This is the main theme to Father of the Bride. You know what that theme is? From 1991. Then it goes into the Hollywood soundtrack for the film.

0: It goes into a nice light jazz interlude, and it has the wedding march in there, the main theme to Father of the Bride, one of lots of scores by Alan Silvestri. It is a nice film to watch, that one. It stars Steve Martin, one of the many, because he's so in with Hollywood, he hosts the Oscars most of the time, doesn't he, along with him and Billy Crystal. It also stars the now sadly late Diane Keaton as well as the mother of the bride. There was a sequel to it in 1995, predictable title, Father of the Bride Part 2, but there was also a Part 3, also done in 2020 as well. It's a shorter film. So this is a film music legend special. It isn't just devoted to the soundtrack work of just one composer, but I think Alan Silvestri there, he's actually been fairly prolific. I think there should be an addition, and that might be added. So listen out on LCR 106.7 for that one. He's the one who put that soundtrack together. But The Wedding March, that was done by Felix Mendelssohn all the way back in 1842. That was the soundtrack music of the 19th century, wasn't it? And also the equivalent of pop music in a way. So there aren't just films about relationships, managing to find one and will it work out, but there's also the film...
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I realise £100 is a big ask, especially at the moment. But in reality, this £100 equates to eating one Greg steak bake or drinking one Starbucks coffee a week. In return for being part of Club 100, you'll get a framed certificate, an LCR mug, and the chance to be a guest on our programme, Kenny Island Discs. But more importantly, you'll get a warm, fuzzy feeling that you or your organisation is contributing to a worthwhile community project. You can either make a one-off payment by Bax of £100 or set up a monthly standing order of only £8.34. Donations need to be made to Kensington Vision, which is all one word, Community Interest Company via the Co-op Bank. Our SOR code is 089299. That's 089299. And our bank account details are 65255654. That's 65255654. If you'd like more information or more details, then contact me, Steve Farragher, by emailing steve@l-c-r.co.uk. Or you can even call into the LCR studio, 53-57 Holt Road, and you can also see what your donation is delivering to the community. Thanks very much for listening.

0: indeed still time to join the club and make sure that you do. Liverpool Community Radio 106.7 FM. Very good afternoon, good evening, good morning, wherever you listen to us. It is a new daily croissant for the 1st of September. Yes, ladies and gentlemen, we're into the final 3 months of the year. It's with me, Matthew Grant, between now and 12. Not on my own today. Michael's here. Hello, Michael.
1: Oh, hello, yeah. Happy
0: You're right.
1: Tuesday after the bank holiday.
0: Yeah,
1: to Liverpool. Did anyone really notice the bank holiday?
0: Not really. I mean, it's just one of those days, isn't it? It's just another day. Yeah. Anyway, if you don't know who we are or what we are, we're Liverpool's only local community radio station on FM. We are Liverpool Community Radio. 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And the show's New Daily Croissant, Monday to Friday between 12 and 2. First hour of the papers, second hour we have a guest. No guest today, however, you got me and Michael. However, we're going to play an interview I did earlier today, literally about half an hour ago, actually, with Lee Butler. Now, Lee is, as you know, one of the top DJs. He's also the co-founder of the Reminisce Festival, which happens next Saturday. And Lee took time out of his day to talk to us and tell us about it, and we'll play that a little bit later. You can get in touch with us in the studio, 07761 908063. Our socials are Facebook, Liverpool Community Radio, New Voice of the City, X with LCRFM, TikTok and Instagram, we're on there. Don't bother asking the handles, ain't got a clue. I assume just put in LCR 106.7 FM and you'll find us. Anyway, I say so. Look at the headlines on the front of the papers. Michael, what's on the front of the papers over there?
1: It's on the national one.
0: Yeah.
1: And it's actually a story that they consider to be national because it is about something that you probably haven't thought of. I feel like everyone's heard of asbestos, but not this way of inhaling fine dust. Killer kitchen dust leading the eye. Victims' loved ones to receive higher compensation. This is relatives of workers who have died from silicosis caused by inhaling dust whilst cutting kitchen worktop stone are to receive fairer compensation payouts as new legislation goes to Parliament. So it's actually, I think it's a similar thing with the fine dust, that the way asbestos works is that that if you inhale quite a lot of it, it settles in the lungs and it's really small particles, small like the millionth of a metre, probably smaller than that. And over time, it causes inflammation in the lungs. But that's why it takes such a long time to develop a condition, because it may be there, not really seemingly doing much for decades. And then after a while, it sort of reacts and creates, you know, possibly even cancer or something like that. So I think silicosis might be different, because I haven't really researched this, but it might be quicker, but it's a similar thing, the fine particle, something you don't really think of with the kitchen worktops, do you? It's just, you know.
0: Yeah, no, I mean, that's it. And we were speaking off air before, and you know, those of a certain age, like myself, you know, when we went to school, schools had asbestos in it because they've been built that long ago. So, you know, you always sort of wonder, don't you?
1: All sorts of buildings did. They banned it, but it's only when disturbed, usually, that it creates a problem.
0: Yeah, absolutely.
1: Because
0: yeah.
1: It stays in place. You're okay.
0: Yeah.
1: So it makes me think about the abandoned building that I'm interested in urban exploring. There's often a mustiness. Is it kind of in the air slightly? Or do you have to disturb it?
0: I think that's just the mustiness is damp in it. If it's an old building, then yeah. Obviously, you know, it's going to have that smell to it.
1: Yeah, and they generally all do, because you go past the ABC Cinema by Lime Street, and from the outside there's the musty building smell that you get, because that's been abandoned since 1998. And
0: yeah.
1: So, but a lot of these buildings, they did use them in insulation of pipes was one, wasn't it, for asbestos a lot. So if you sort of cut through it, it deserves a cloud of it. But I think also, to make it seem a bit less alarmist, if you only have a low-level exposure, you're not working with it all the time, it's not as likely to cause problems if it's just a one-off, very small amount. But once it sort of builds up more and more, say if you're working with it all the time,
0: yeah,
1: which people were.
0: Well,
1: it's like you can tell when there's that sort of dust in the air. If a light goes through it, it actually lights up things in the air that you can't see slightly, and that's these sorts of particles that are in the air.
0: Yeah, that's it. What's on the front of the Echo? Well, you've got both papers, haven't you?
1: Oh yeah, should we give you one of these?
0: I'll tell you. I'll take the Echo. You take the Eye. You have the national one. I'll take the Echo.
1: The Liverpool Echo.
0: Different stories on the front. Couple of sports stories. Everton ideal for US star Balogun. Everton would have been transfer deadline day today. Everton are currently in talks to sign USA star Balogun. I'm just literally, as I'm speaking to you, I'm sort of refreshing the screen because there is a story on there. So they've agreed a £40 million deal, signed the USA International for Fallarin Balogun from Monaco, with the medical set to take place today. So he played for the USA. He was the one who Donald Trump rang FIFA to get unbanned. The USA. He was the one who Donald Trump rang FIFA to get unbanned.
1: Yeah, how could he have...

story broke over the weekend. The body was found in Stanley Park. And police held a press conference yesterday. And basically, they're asking for information with regards to it. We'll probably talk about that. As well as that, yes, we play music from local bands. Been playing these for a bit now. Well, played them last week. Playing them again because they are good. If you're on Spotify, have a look at them. The Virants, V-I-R-A-N-T-S, Sam Milne and the gang. 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
3: 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You can find us at 3 Kelvin Grove in Toxteth. It's just a short walk from Prince's Park Gates. We're open Monday to Friday, 9 till 4:30. You don't need to struggle alone. 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If you haven't got a pen, I'm going to say it again. 07 483 426 969. Or just search in Google Jobs Plus Toxteth and on social media. But don't forget, if you do get in touch, make sure you mention that you heard about us on Liverpool Community Radio.
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5: Indeed, Frank's here at 3 this afternoon. He was meant to be live, but he's back next week live between 3 and 5. So do tune in. Liverpool coming to Radio 106.7 FM. It's a new daily course on me, Matty Grimes. Michael's over there with you till 2, right into the papers. Go on, Michael. Away we go.
6: Yes, well, there is something that's a small story you can now apply to Britain's Got Talent via Instagram. So
5: what?
6: You know, well, you would have thought that... that you could do it in various ways. A bit like Big Brother. They used to have people send in videos. So nowadays,
5: yeah,
6: you'd be able to use your phone for that, wouldn't you? You know,
5: well, you would do, yeah. But
6: so that's kind of the same thing.
5: It's one of those. You look at it and go, okay, fair enough. But I thought Britain's... Has it gone past its sell-by date?
6: Well, Britain's Got Talent carried on into the 2020s, hasn't it? Whilst the X Factor has stopped. Only there's just been a story. And it was falling viewers in the end, because it used to get 19 million viewers at one point during the noughties.
5: Yeah.
6: When he was able to be nasty to people who, you know, he said couldn't sing, and there was all that element to it, as well as some of the stars it created, you know, like Leona Lewis. So even if you're not into it, it may have been a bit interesting because of that.
5: Yeah.
6: But now they're saying that the show could come back, and it's probably not going to be Simon Cowell who's the judge this time. They might go for people who are younger. Now, he's the one that owns the former, his company Psycho, isn't
5: yeah.
6: he? He's the one who owns... he created the X Factor because he was on Pop Idol and all that.
5: Yeah, I mean...
6: Or American Idol, I think, but, and then thought he's going to do his own version.
5: It was Pop Idol first, and then, obviously, then it went to American Idol. Then when it came back, they just twigged it around to become the X Factor. The only problem is, I wondered, back then when it was on, it was everyone was into it, everyone was right behind it. Now, I suppose as time's gone on, and you look at, you know, stories that have come out in the past, you know, and things that happened at the time. Today, a show like that wouldn't get on air because of some of the comments that the judges made. To me, it was one of those where the people were set up to ridicule.
6: Yeah, but that's the thing is that it's a so-called, well, I can say this, like a woke era, so they call it, which is the idea that the tone has got to be right, but it also stops the edgier content. So it's like a balance between that, whether, you know, was it a harm to that level? It could cause even psychological damage. If someone really believes that they could do well on that, and then they're used just for entertainment, they're put forward quite far into the show because they want to set them up to fail and have all the comments made, and they actually think, oh, we're getting somewhere on the X Factor,
5: yeah,
6: and all that sort of thing. There must have been cases of that happening. So now I think in the 2020s, they probably won't have so much of that element on the show. It'll probably be more like American Idol has been over the years or something, which is, you know, just something a bit more professional and so on, a bit like... So that wouldn't make it too different from The Voice, which they're still running on ITV, aren't they? They started it started on the BBC and ITV1 got The Voice.
5: Yeah, but The Voice, you can see where that's come from. Right. They, if you don't know the premise of The Voice, they are facing away from the contestant. So they can only hear them sing. They don't know what exactly they look like. They can just hear the voice.
6: So just going purely on that audition,
5: they're going purely on voice,
6: yes.
5: Right? Also, as well, they have 3 minutes because hidden away out of sight, out of sight of the audience, is a clock that counts down. And the judges have to keep an eye, as well as listening to the singer, they have to keep an eye on the clock. If they want to turn, you have to. Once it hits 0000, that's it.
6: Yeah.
5: That is it. There's no second chance, and so on and so forth. That seems a fair way to do it. With X Factor, it was always a case, to me, in my opinion, it was a case of the first few episodes, they sort out those who wanted to be famous, who wanted to have the moment in the sun.
6: In a brief record contract, it would either get dropped after one album.
5: Not even brief record contract.
6: Yeah.
5: In the auditions,
6: yeah,
5: it was those who think, do you know what? If we put this person on, our ratings will go up because they are, you know, the way they are. And to me personally, I think the production team thought, you know what, let's do this.
6: It's like Weakest Link, you know, it's a lighter form. There were shows like that in the noughties, which was that you could have a laugh at other people's expense sort of things. Really, the drama is what caused the ratings, maybe even in the higher end. So, you know, that's rather than just the seriousness of the talent contest.
5: True.
6: So was that what really drove the 19 million or so during, you know, the noughties?
5: I think people just got tired of it. I think people got tired of the whole format because... Yeah. You know, at the time, the charts were dominated by those that won the X Factor, especially around about Christmas time.
6: Yeah, and there was even a campaign, wasn't it, to say we're going to get this Rage Against the Machine song to number one. And then the X Factor winner went to number one the following week around New Year or something.
5: Yeah? Exactly.
6: And I suppose you want to look at the good side of it, though, was although it might have decimated the Christmas number one for a while and replaced it with the... I actually like the Shane Ward song because that was original. That was actually an original song. You know, that's my goal. He was on, later on Coronation Street, wasn't he?
5: Yeah.
6: Is that it did bring us a few interesting acts into the charts, I suppose, like Leona Lewis, for example, Little Mix, you know, so they were only there because of being put through the X Factor.
5: Exactly. The question you'd ask then is, if they hadn't gone on X Factor, would they have made it in the music industry?
6: So Simon Cowell would have liked to have said no, it only came through that. They might have found a way through and got another manager or something, and their route was through the X Factor. I mean, we can't say for sure, can we? Because, like, would the Spice Girls have existed without... Well, they didn't have the X Factor. Well, they found a manager sort of... They were put together. There were groups
5: Simon
6: like that.
5: Simon Fuller was the manager for the Spice Girls, right? Yeah. Now, Simon Fuller knew his way around the music industry. He had five young girls who wants to become music stars, which they did, and let's not dispute that. You know, but he could see the potential of them together as a band and marketed them the way they were. And he had all different personalities in the Spice Girls, we know that. But together it worked, and for that domination of, say, from 96 to the early 2000s, the Spice Girls were there. And it had massive, massive following. Still got massive following now. But that was before X Factor was even thought of.
6: It was kind of what happened before the X Factor is the record companies essentially. People like Simon Fuller, they would create a group rather than it forming naturally. They said, we want to create like a girl group. We think this is going to be, you know, we've got Take That is really big. We're going to do something. We're going to make a female brand, you know, that sort of, and brought people. It was almost like auditions. We're going to have you, and we're going to have you. And it worked like that, rather than them just all being mates beforehand and, you know, meeting in a pub and how it used to do in other. Yeah. That's the idea of the X Factor, basically, isn't it?
5: Yeah, but, we'll basically see what happens with it if it comes back, when it comes back, and how they work.
6: Because they don't have that much else on a Saturday night, so BBC One is still kind of going with Strictly Come Dancing, isn't it? How long will that go on for? Because that's like they're still show on a Saturday night.
5: That's due to start again very soon because emails have gone out already. Yeah. Ticket-wise. Meteorologists have revealed the new names for the storms. Here we go. There's more than 40,000 suggestions were submitted by the public. Now, I noticed mine and your names weren't put forward. So these are the 12 storm names for 26, 27, ladies and gentlemen. You've got Austin, A-U-S-T-E-N, Boello, it's even give you a little thing how to pronounce it. B-O-E-L-O, Chloe, Dano, or Danar, Evelyn, Finn, Gwendolyn, Heather, Ivy, Jade, Killian, Lachey, I think that's how you pronounce it, Miriam, Nicola, Olaf, no frozen jokes please, Michael, I could see you, Phelan, Reuben, Sean, Theo, Vesna, and Wendo.
6: Yeah, so
5: storm
6: usually
5: names.
6: So usually, if it's doesn't usually get bad enough to go through all the alphabet, but yeah, I'm a bit Jack D about this. Obviously, you know, it's like we didn't used to give storms names just because, you know, like Michael Fish, you know, when he got it wrong, he said, don't worry about Storm Evelyn, it's not going to happen. So, you know, it was just.
5: And that was way back.
6: Sort of adds to that feeling of that slightly apocalyptic feeling about everything, you know, with the climate change, the way everything feels like it. It's always felt like that, but actually giving storms names, I don't know, it feels like we're in crisis. It adds to that psychology of feeling like you're always in crisis all the time, slightly in the background. A bit like the Russian thing now, you know, this week. So,
5: there is that, but, I mean, it's nice that Storm's got a name. I mean, 40,000 people voted.
6: Yeah, what do you think it's... why do you think they do it?
5: Well, apparently people can submit names put forward suggestions in tribute to loved ones and favourite pets. People submitted names in honour of a five-year-old weather enthusiast, a much-loved Labrador puppy, meteorological pioneers, and Shaun the Sheep from the animation Wallace and Gromit. But the Met Office said the purpose of naming storms is... is also serious as it helps people take notice, prepare and stay safe in severe weather. The three organisations have been naming storms since 2015, with the list running early September to the following August.
6: Yeah, like so, car regs come out in August as well. Like, yeah, so it's like it's a negative thing, but yeah, it almost makes it like it's like, oh, it's just, oh, don't worry, it's just Storm Andrew, isn't it? You know, it's like, yeah, it's this negative, you know, possibly life threatening storm in some cases.
5: Yeah, yeah,
6: given a nice sort of cute name.
5: Yeah, that's what.
6: So that's how this feels odd as well.
5: Yeah, you've got to give it a name. Obviously, you know, I mean, Storm Michael's got a ring to it. I don't think Storm Matthew has.
6: They used
5: Storm
6: to just Michael's. Report the weather. That's all they used to do.
5: Yeah, I mean,
6: didn't name it.
5: You mentioned Michael Fish before, and the incident you're talking about is way back in November 87. It was, and
6: yeah,
5: he opened the thing by saying a lady rang up today and asked the weather centre and asked about these hurricanes that's coming over. No, there won't be one of those. And of course, it was the obviously very strong winds the following day, which made him look. Anyway, let's play some more music, shall we? Probably find some more stories to talk about. Also, as well, I think just after one, play a couple of interviews out. One from Carol Decker from Tapau, and one from the organiser Reminisce Lee Butler. Coming up after one, after Ian Pratt did it for love.

0: Part of Liverpool music, legendary Ian Prowse. I did it for Love Liverpool Community Radio 106.7 FM, New Daily Cross. I'm with Matty Grimes. Michael's over there. Just an interesting story that's broken in the last few minutes. Sir Keir Starmer's announced he's to stand down as MP for Holborn and St Pancras, a move that will trigger a by-election in the London seat. In a statement to the Camden New Journal newspaper, he said it's been a huge honour and privilege to represent the constituency for 11 years, but he would now turn his focus to international affairs. He stood down as Prime Minister early in the summer with Andy Burnham replacing him. So, that's interesting.
1: Yeah, it's about why that would be as well, because he's given up being Prime Minister because of, you know, the approval ratings, and Andy Burnham was able to get in and on that, you know, in the space created. So, but also just giving up the whole job as being an MP as well, and because he could have carried on doing that. So that the speculation is, you know, was it too much of a letdown after being Prime Minister just to carry on doing that?
0: Well, I mean, I don't know. I mean, before that, he was Director of Public Prosecutions.
1: Oh, yeah, that was his first major big role. Yeah. So now he wants to carry on with international affairs, so it could be diplomacy. But Tony Blair tried to get involved in that, didn't he?
0: He did
1: get involved in doing that.
0: And that's the thing. He's done his term as Prime Minister. Obviously, we spoke about this a while ago, actually. We wonder what his next move would be. And obviously, stepping down as MP now gives him a lot more time to focus on, as he says in the statement, international.
1: He's got a lot of time free for when Grand Theft Auto 6 comes out.
0: I cannot imagine Keir Starmer. Well, then again.
1: Pre-order's gone in for 70 right. quid.
0: In a statement.
1: Just he steps down as MP.
0: A statement, full statement's been released now. He said that he was ready to pass the baton to a successor. Yeah. He added, I will now focus on other things that will be international affairs, including defence, security, trade, technology, and a fast-changing world. I will also continue, as I've done for a long time now, with others to work on combat and violence against women and girls. That is an issue that matters to me hugely. It's work I started before I was an MP, and it's work I'm keen to continue after I'm an MP. So international affairs on one hand, and continuing my work on violence against women and girls on the other.
1: It felt like his when the way he was director of public prosecutions, it kind of he had this Edstrom's prime minister, he was a little bit stricter on things. He actually, as if that influenced it, actually.
0: Yeah,
1: that work probably influenced these you know, things like banning smoking for everybody that was over the age of eight. Well, it will be over the age of 18. You know,
0: well,
1: gradually.
0: So
1: things like that came in during his tenure. It's called a tenure, isn't it? So the next speculation, which they haven't gone to, is in areas like that, the Green Party can do well in a by-election.
0: Well,
1: so
0: I mean, this is it now.
1: Or will it make a difference with Andy Burnham being a bit more popular?
0: It depends who wants to stand in the seat. It depends who the major parties have got lined up. You know, they may have someone who can, you know, they know can go there and win it. I mean, it's going to be a battle. I mean, I expect Campion Face to be around. Maybe throw his hat into the ring. Or has been.
1: Well, it'll always be a chance for a bit more comedy, isn't it? Nationalising Adele nearly in the area she comes from.
0: But either way, I mean, you know, he's stepping down to obviously concentrate on things now. So it's going to be just to see the by-election results when the by-election happens and who takes over.
1: Well, it's interesting, isn't it? Because Labour has managed to won the last one, so it's feel like they've swung up again with Burnham, but they were, you know, they were experiencing the worst losses ever with the unpopularity of Starmer and Green, and the Greens got that seat in Manchester and Gorton. So
0: That's the
1: Nigel Farage hung on to Clacton despite Count Binface and none of the other major parties.
0: Wonder how long it takes though.
1: Yeah.
0: One of these days, Campion Face will be in Parliament.
1: Well, you know, because that would be a huge precedent, actually, because it'd be like a huge no joke candidate has ever won. So that result in Clacton was the highest amount of votes that a joke candidate has ever got.
0: Yeah,
1: $10,000. So have you heard of Grand Theft Auto 6?
0: I've heard nothing but Grand Theft Auto 6.
1: Yeah. I mean, felt like that was all there was to talk about, mostly over the August bank holiday. It almost felt like a non-existent bank holiday. It was that,
0: right.
1: Which is that that a trailer was released. You call it that. It was actually 25 minutes of footage from the game, and it was actually added to Netflix, and so it revealed some of the storyline and characters. So I think you're going to be playing as part of a relationship or something like that. And the setting that everybody knows about anybody is roughly a parody of Miami and great, like, Florida around it. And it could be very interesting on the scale of it. It could go into areas of countryside, even mountains, despite Florida being flat.
0: Yeah.
1: So it looks, you know, it's going to be the biggest in-game world that they've ever done. And they've done some quite big ones. I mean, like Grand Theft Auto 5 had... it had Los Santos, but then it had a lot of countryside, but it felt small in a way because you only had this countryside on the one city compared to a game called San Andreas, if you remember that, in the noughties.
0: Yes.
1: There were three cities and there was surrounding countryside. It felt pretty epic. So obviously it's going to be big on that, but the storyline, people are saying, you know, because straight away you get immediately people are jumping on it and reviewing it just based on the footage they've put out. They're essentially saying they don't feel like it might be as edgy. They could tell any joke. They could put they used to have like sort of gang characters especially in San Andreas, and it was obviously full of all the language and all
0: that.
1: And
0: they're saying absolutely.
1: That they think it's kind of been toned down or kind of changed based on what they've seen in the storyline. They feel like they might be too afraid to be as edgy, and they've always been, the whole point of Grand Theft Auto has just been to be rebellious and edgy. And the whole concept of it is to go and, you know, commit crime and, you know, all that sort of thing. So, yeah.
0: Well, you know.
1: But it's coming out in November anyway, and you can already buy it. Most pre-orders don't only charge you when it comes out. But actually, and I saw my mate do it last night, paying £70 for it. That means it doesn't matter what it's like. Millions of people will have already paid them £70 for the game.
0: It's a bit
1: anyway.
0: Like FIFA. When FIFA comes out, everyone wants to get the pre-order in.
1: Yeah.
0: I don't know. Speaking of football, a family was surprised after bumping into one of Liverpool's players at Asda. Dan Finn from Old Roan visited the Asda store in Aintree about 1:30 on Sunday. Oh, hello.
1: Yeah, the lights
0: have just gone on off.
1: Oh, really? Flashed?
0: Yeah. Quick, put 50p in the meter. anyway, moving swiftly on. On 1:30 on Sunday with his wife Nicola and their son Lewis. Dan and Lewis were at Anfield on Saturday for Liverpool's first home game of the season, a 2-2 draw with Nottingham Forest.
1: Yeah.
0: It was a frustrating performance from the Reds. It went behind twice as they continued to adjust to a large turnover of players and a fresh style of play under new manager Andoni Iraola. However, nearly all supporters agreed that the standout player was Victor Munoz. Why am I saying this? I hear you say, well... they were delighted when they spotted Munoz and his Spanish friends at the supermarket. Despite his lack of English, Dan said Munoz was very polite and agreed to take a picture with Lewis. So, speaking to the Echo, Dan said that they went to the game yesterday and they were walking into Asda with what looked like his brother and what must have been a few of his friends. They were walking around trying to find a trolley and realised you had to put a pound in it. See, footballers.
1: Yeah.
0: Anyway, you had to put a pound in it, which he didn't understand. I spotted him and he was walking.
1: I don't know it either, to be honest.
0: Yeah. as he's walking in, my lad started giving him a double look. He was just giving him a shout. He was dead polite. He was class act. And then we saw him a few times in the aisle. He was still dead nice and friendly. So in recent years, Merseyside footballers have increasingly opted to stay within more wealthy areas such as Formby, Crosby, or further afield in Cheshire's Alderley Edge. So Dan was surprised to see Munez, who also starred in Spain's World Cup winning squad there. Maybe he was just passing by, onto the bussy. He said, I think that what has possibly happened is that he's Googled somewhere to buy things for the house and Asda's come up first. He was dead down to it. Sometimes you get a perception of footballers being a little bit above themselves, but he was just a young Spanish kid walking around Asda.
1: No, I wouldn't have even known who he was I?
0: Well, you wouldn't have known. You wouldn't have known.
1: No.
0: I'd have done a double take. Yeah. I'd have been like, ah.
1: But that's the thing is that, quite a lot of celebrities, you don't quite know what they're going to be like, but they have to face, they just, you know, they do ordinary things and go to ordinary places and exist in life. And sometimes it's like what happened when... the actress that plays Sarah Platt was approached in a petrol station. She didn't want to be filmed.
0: Yeah,
1: and an influencer came up to her.
0: She said, she's had a hard day filming. I am not. I am not defending. You know, if you've had a hard day and you know she's had a hard day filming, she just wants to get home.
1: Wants to do normal things.
0: She may have been in since 7 o'clock, and it's been a long day. Lots of scenes to film, and you think, do you know what? I just want to get home.
1: Yeah,
0: and you know. I've seen it a few times where, you know, yeah, people have said, no, I'm, you know, or they're doing something. That's fine. Just leave them be. You know, don't keep harassing them.
1: You actually, yeah, because it's like, it's like an opportunity, but you're also, you're kind of, you're adding to that what they have to go through, actually. In terms of, they can't really go anywhere without being recognised, or maybe it's being, you know, someone wants to, it could be positive, or, you know, somebody wants to have something off them, or even get a picture or something like that. So he was, it was 10 years ago or more, but he was like an influencer and just started filming it straight away and said, God, I've met Tina here. You know, yeah, Tina, but, say hello and all this.
0: But when you think
1: and
0: about
1: she,
0: it.
1: And she actually told him to sort of do yeah, one, essentially, is what yeah, we can say in an Ofcom station.
0: But, so, yeah. But if you know, I mean, but again, I will be in a corner. Yes, you yes, know, she may have been recording all sorts of scenes all day, yeah, a long day. She's obviously stopped off to get petrol because the car needs it. She wants to get home. She wants to put her feet up. She wants to learn the lines for the next day.
1: Just people, you know, that's the thing. That's what makes you feel kind of guilty at approaching somebody, because you yeah, actually think you kind of want that. See, you could try to be as polite as possible. You don't start filming straight away and say, I'm sorry, really sorry to bother you. It won't no, be. Or you could even make the choice of not doing anything at all, you know, even though, you know, it might be.
0: No, you're right. And it's one of those, if they want to, they want to, that's fine. But if they say no,
1: yeah,
0: respect the privacy. Genuinely respect the privacy. If they're out with yeah, the family. And I've noticed this with a few celebrities. You know, they put the families first. If someone goes up and has a photograph with the family, well, no, I'm having a meal with family. That's fair enough. You know what I mean? Our friends in America, Tom and Joyce, morning. How are you? They said, hey, morning, Matty and Michael. Hope all good in Liverpool. Yeah, it's yeah, not too bad. We're a bit overcast at the moment.
1: Yeah, but that's good as well, because it's been like the all heat waves over the summer, and it's actually nice and relaxing to have a bit of average weather over the bank holiday. It was a mud fest though at Creamfields as a result.
0: Yeah, we'll talk about that in a minute.
1: Yeah, exactly. Yeah, because they can't be sure what weather they're going to get.
0: No, they can't. They've sent us a story as well. The article, article on the Governor of Florida. I'll have a look at that. Very interesting little story. Morning. Thanks for that, Tom and Joyce. We'll have a look at it. I'll forward it on to Steve as well, so we can have a read of it as well. So Creamfields. Yeah, that happened over the week.
1: Yeah, so I could have gone to that, but this is me feeling like when you get middle-aged like me, you think you want to stay young. You think, oh, I still listen to chart music, and, you know, I... basically, you try to resist it. You try to not listen to Radio 2. You try to listen to LCR. Stay young, or Radio 1 or something, you know. But what I could have gone to was four nights of staying there in the camping tickets, which apparently cost over $1,000. Could have got it for free.
0: Yeah.
1: Car broke down anyway, as you know.
0: No.
1: So that's so we couldn't have really done it. But there was a story, and it was in the Manchester Evening News, that one woman who paid over $1,000 decided to basically to get off, to leave the place, because it was just, she was stuck in the mud. Massive queues to buy anything, you know, like any
0: concert. Yeah, it's like a festival.
1: And all the prices of, you know, all the drinks and food and everything you have to pay. Because one thing that they don't do, and I was surprised at this, a bit naive. I thought, oh, it'd be like Glasgow, man. You can just go, you can sort of come and go a bit, you know. Especially being neurodivergent like me, sometimes you need a bit of a break. You might want to go off somewhere and come back and all that. They actually don't let you back in without paying again. You can't go in and out as you. When I heard that, I thought, I don't fancy it anymore. You've got to literally stay there for three or four nights, or what, you know. And you can't go home.
0: Well, so no, you can't. Once you leave, you leave.
1: So so she paid over $1,000 and couldn't hack the mud, basically. But there's such a history of festivals like that basically becoming like mudslides. You know.
0: Well, speaking of festivals.
1: Would you do the camping? Oh, go on.
0: No, would I do camp? No. God, no. Jeez. Speaking of festivals, two coming up next week. We've got Reminisce on Saturday at St. Helens, which I'm going to play an interview just after one with Lee Butler. And also taking place is Retrospective, which is taking place on the Friday beforehand. Yeah. That's the second year that's happened. And it's a lot of AT stars, Topauk, who else? I believe Bewitched.
1: Oh, really? Yeah.
0: Are the headline act on the Friday.
1: Well, they've done Chester Pride.
0: They have.
1: Yeah, interesting.
0: So, I mean, also,
1: Tel Aviv.
0: One of them as well, I didn't know was born in Liverpool. Right? The lead singer of To Pow, Carol Decker, didn't know was born in Liverpool. And last week I did an interview with her. So what I'll do is we'll play the record that launched them, Heart and Soul, and then after that we'll play the interview from Carol, come back, and then we'll speak to Lee Butler about Reminisce.

0: The Retrospective Festival takes place at Shirdley Park on the 11th of September. That's the day before Reminisce takes place. Now, it's the second year that's taking part and presents some of the very best, very best pop acts from the 80s and 90s, performing live on the stage and in St. Helens. Now, some of the bands that are there are Sybil, Nadine Coyle, Girls Aloud, M People, Pete Waterman's going to be hosting, Pat Sharp's going to be there with his party DJ set, and Rosala's going to be there as well. And one lady who is going to be there, if you remember songs from the 80s, a lady who in the 80s appeared and took the pop charts by storm, Carol Declan Tapau. Carol, hello, how are you?
1: Morning, I'm very well, thank you. How are you?
0: Very well, thank you. So, Carol, first of all, before we get any further, we're just speaking off here. I didn't know you were born in Liverpool. We're claiming you as one of our own.
1: I've what they call a blown away Scouser, because my dad got a job when I was about seven in Shropshire, so we moved. But my mum was one of seven, so unfortunately, all popping their clogs. But I did have a lot of family in Liverpool. Yeah.
0: So we're claiming as one of our own. So Carol, yeah. Thinking back to when Tapau first started, because when you came on the scene, everyone's like, who the heck are Tapau? And you know, the name for the start, not everyone was trying to work out where it's come from. And of course, your brand of music, especially your voice, which back then, you know, which in the 80s was a ballad. At the time, was a lot of ballads. A lot of people were saying she's very much a ballad singer. If you remember your first single, Heart and Soul, that was the title one, wasn't it?
1: Yeah. Well, we had success in America first, because Heart and Soul went to number four in the Billboard chart. So we were out in the States a lot touring, and it was almost like people thought we were an American band that had been released over here, you know. But Heart and Soul had been released in the UK and was a huge flop. And we thought the label were going to dump us. And then, thank God, America took to it and it started to get heavy rotation on MTV. So it got re-released in the UK and it went to number four back home here as well, and sort of top five in quite a few places around the world. And so we got a reprieve, if you like.
0: Yeah, I mean, heck of a reprieve, because your follow-up record, Chan in Hand, was at number one. And back then, to get a number one record, you had to sell over so many songs. When you reached number one with Chan in Your Hand, what was the feeling for the whole band?
1: Oh, it was euphoric, because we were on tour with Bryan Adams at the time, and we were opening for Bryan in Europe. And, you know, you kept a close eye on what they called the midweek, which was the midweek prediction for the chart at the weekend. And I'll never forget China's chart positions. It went in at 43 and then it jumped to 19. So we knew it had legs, and eventually it went 43, 19, 5, 1. And it was just amazing, and we were jumping around and screaming when our tour manager came to tell us just before we went on stage to open for Bryan that we'd gone to number one, and we were keeping George Harrison at number two in the singles chart. And at the same time, simultaneously, our debut album, Bridge of Spies, from which all those hits came, was at number one on the album chart, and we were keeping Paul McCartney at number two in the album chart at the same time. So I was bigger than the Beatles for 5 minutes.
0: Indeed you were, that's right, because George Harrison had got my mind set on you, didn't he? And obviously you just kept them off the top and the album as well. But thinking back then, the 80s was a great time for music. And obviously, you know, a lot of people say, oh, the 80s was the best, and you'll get people arguing about it. When you think back to that time, you had to hit, Heart and Soul was big in America, but didn't make it in Britain. Was it a time you and the band thought, you know what, maybe we're not destined to be stars in Britain?
1: Yeah, for a short while I did. And that is weird, because I've got friends who have had bigger careers abroad than they've had at home. And it is kind of strange, you know, you can just walk around at home, nobody knows who you are, and then you go to, like, I don't know, Bratislava or something, and you're massive, you know. It's kind of weird. But it, to be honest, that was okay in a way. If we had to settle for being big in the States, that would have been a nice compensation, because it's a very, very good market and a huge country, you know. So it would have been all right, but it was very, very nice to get that reprieve and be a hit at home as well.
0: So who came up with the name? Was it you? Was it a band? You know, everyone decided it? Or was it just something they thought, you know, let's throw a wacky name out there?
1: It was me, because we had the album recorded, Bridge of Spies. We'd done that out in the States with Roy Thomas Baker. And me and my then boyfriend and my songwriting partner, Ronnie Rogers, we'd written all the songs and we were signed to the label. And the original lineup of musicians were employed by us on a production deal. So we weren't an organic band, if you like. We didn't really have a name or anything. You know, we were a project. And so we used to say, you know, the record label would say, you need a name. And we used to argue over it. And it's a bit like naming a dog. You know, you've got to think, if I shout that across the field, what's that going to sound like, you know? And so we couldn't agree. And then the label are saying, you've got to come up with a name. The album's out in like a month, you know. So I was back home at mine and Ronnie's flat in Shrewsbury, and the telly was on in the corner, and it was just an old episode of the original Star Trek TV show. And I just kept hearing this word, Tapao. And I turned around and paid attention, and she was this massive character in the episode. And I just really liked the sound of it, the way it was spelled, and I just nicked it, basically.
0: Not wrong with that. I'm sure Star Trek were grateful.
1: Yeah, and the band, I've told the story so many times, the band, it was just the one they hated the least, so they agreed.
0: Well, that's the way it is, isn't it? Look, that's the name we're sticking with it. So,
1: Yeah. Obviously,
0: you know, the 80s turned into the 90s, you still had hits then. Did you have a little hiatus in the 90s, or were you still performing as Tapao?
1: No, I did take a break. I did a bit of acting. It was sort of long story, very, very short. You know, we got dropped by the label. Me and Ronnie broke up. Very tricky time. Everything that could go wrong started to go wrong. And I just took a break. I was out in the States for a while, just hanging out there with some mates. And then I did some acting, some radio presenting, a bit of telly, and just kind of kept myself busy. But I wasn't really working in music that much. I did West End as well. And then in the late 90s, I met somebody who started managing me, and he put a band around me, and I started working again. And then I met my husband, started my family as well. So, you know, by the late 90s, I was kind of edging back into it. And by the early noughties, the whole 80s renaissance kicked off. People always seem to think it's been the last couple of years, but I did my first 80s tour with Kim Wilde's Paul Young and Go West in 2001.
0: So how was it? Because you've worked, you know, you just mentioned there Kim Wilde, Paul Young, other massive stars from the 80s.
1: Yeah.
0: How was it working with them, you know, when you think about it? Because at the time, you were all competing against each other in the charts.
1: Yeah, I suppose. I didn't really know them. I knew Go West because they were my end of the era. I didn't know Kim and Paul because they were the earlier part of the era. But we all used to be quite competitive, looking each other up and down at Top of the Pops, you know. And hoping somebody meet with an unfortunate accident as they approach the stairwell, that kind of thing, you know. But now it has been for the longest time. It's just lovely. In fact, I was at Rewind Festival here in Oxfordshire on Saturday, and I was chatting with Kim and Roland Gift and Blancmange and everybody. Everyone's just having a glass of wine backstage and chatting. It's lovely. It's very, very nice.
0: Do you all realise how lucky you were when you think about it to have hits in the 80s and still be around today when you think about it? Because a lot of music dies away, a lot of bands disappear.
1: But
0: you're all still here and you're still doing it. And the event like Retrospective and the one you played on Saturday are really good for you.
1: We do consider ourselves like, well, I can't speak for everybody, but going back to the 90s, we were completely out in the cold. When we released our third album, The Promise, it did go top 10, but didn't have the same impact because he'd moved on to the Stone Roses, Oasis, the Prodigy. It was a whole different kind of sound. And so we were really out in the cold. So it took a good 10 years for people to say, you know what, I really love the 80s pop songs. I want to hear them again. So, yeah, It is. We do consider ourselves very lucky, I'm sure.
0: Yeah, and also as well, when you do these festivals, it's not just people who remember the 80s. They bring the sons and daughters along who may be in the early 20s.
1: Yes,
0: it's the first time they've heard Tapao or yourselves, and they're going, wow, what have I missed?
1: It's not the first time, because often they'll come along because they've heard the music at home, so they know the music. And people are very kind to say, I still sound pretty much the same, and don't let them down when I sing it live after all these years, which is good. But yeah, there is a younger element that's really into the 80s stuff.
0: And you've got Music House at the moment, but a problem I was reading about it before. The problem you have is a lot of the radio stations nowadays won't play it.
1: No, they won't. I got a really great ad campaign from Magic, which was fantastic. They really supported us. And so, listen, for our listeners, the album's called Be Wonderful. We toured in the spring. We had absolute rave reviews for the album. But you're right, it's hard to get radio play. But if people want to buy it, if they come to our website, topower.co.uk, we've done 1,000 limited edition colour splatter signed and numbered vinyl. So they're really collectibles, and also CDs and T-shirts and stuff from the tour. So if people want to buy the album, and if you want to stream it, right now it's just on Bandcamp, which is a nice streaming platform. So you can get it, and you're coming straight to me. It's direct marketing now.
0: Yeah, of course, have the middleman go straight to Carol. When you play,
1: absolutely.
0: Obviously, retrospective's taking place in Shirley Park, St Helens. Is this, yes. Is this the second time you've done it up there?
1: I don't think so. I think it's my first time there. I've done so many festivals, I've probably lost count.
0: No, I think you have, actually. Sorry, it's my mistake. I'm just reading the blurb that Sash sent us. It's your first appearance there. But also, you're going to be with the likes of Boyzone and Westlife, The Fizz. Yeah. You know, yeah. It's going to be a great little catch-up, isn't it?
1: Yeah, I'm good pals with Pat Sharp. I know those really well. And Boys Life, that's a funny combo of Boyzone and Westlife. They're an absolute laugh. And of course I know The Fizz very well, and Heather Small is lovely. She's absolutely lovely. We've done a couple of festivals together this year as well. So yeah, it's all like, you know, we always say I'll see you in a field somewhere when we part company.
0: The question is, you and Pat Sharp, who had the best hair?
1: Oh, Pat, definitely.
0: Sorry, I couldn't resist asking that question.
1: Stood because, straight up, yeah.
0: Yeah, because if people remember the 80s, remember Carol had massive hair, but also Pat Sharp, and you always said, who's got the best hair between the two of them? So when you go on stage, is it, you know, you look out and go, here we go again, and then you just go out on stage, perform, but you still get the same energy you did when Topow first started?
1: Oh, well, festivals are always a bit shock and awe because it's usually a really big crowd. So that's always incredible. And I have to pinch myself and say, can't believe I'm still doing this to this many people. You know, just did an amazing festival in Vienna, right in the middle of Vienna, which was just packed. And I'm just so lucky to still be doing things like that, and do a lot of orchestral work at the moment. That's very popular. You know, get to sing my songs with big orchestras, that's lovely. But I'm very much looking forward to this festival, because again, it will be hooking up with some pals and everybody's having a good time. We need it, don't we, these days?
0: Exactly, and that's it. Yeah. And if anyone proves it, that you're the proof that stars from the 80s can still survive late in the 2020s. You know what I mean? Because people will go, oh, they're washed up. But you've never been washed up.
1: I will survive. No, the thing is, as you pointed out, if you don't get the mainstream TV and you don't get the radio anymore, people think you're dead. But as a lot of people know, there's huge individual markets out there now, masses. You know, my kids are into bands with huge followings. I've never heard of them, but they're off the scale on their YouTube channel. And, you know, there's all sorts of things going on out there in the world. And lots of us are just out there working all the time and still have a very loyal and fabulous fan base, which is why we were able to tour the new album this year.
0: Yeah, and that's it. And Carol, I'll give you a chance to plug the album again, how people can get hold of it. Go on.
1: Okay, it's called Be Wonderful. There's a lovely picture of me when I was about 10 on the front, which you'll love. And you come to topow.co.uk, so that's just lowercase T-P-A-U, topow.co.uk, and you can get limited edition signed vinyl. You can get the CD. There's a merch shop up there. And also, you can, if you go onto the website, then you can see all the socials and keep abreast of all things Topow, and if we're coming to a town near you, because next year's our 40th anniversary for British Spies. So we'll be touring that original album again. So we'll be out and about next year.
0: Definitely. If you can get a chance to actually listen to Bridge of Spies, get a copy, whether it be CD, vinyl, or, you know, download it, because it is one of those albums that you can just listen to again and again. It's not just Heart and Soul, Chan in Your Hands. There's other songs on there as well that didn't make the charts. It's just absolutely encapsulate the 80s.
1: Yeah, well, we'll be playing those on the tour. I want to tour the whole album in its entirety. And also on our merch shop as well, we have vintage vinyl, which I sign. And if anybody wants, you know, copies of the vintage albums, and they're available to buy and sign. And we do bundles and everything, you know, so it's all there.
0: Oh, that's good. One more thing. If Carol today spoke to Carol back then, and you know, as you could go back in time like Marty McFly, and sort of go, you know what, you're going to be fine. What would Carol back then say?
1: I don't know. Probably this too shall pass. You know, the bad times, they do, don't they? Unfortunately, sometimes the good times do as well.
0: I don't know.
1: I don't have any real words of wisdom, or, you know, I'm just like anybody else. I roll with the punches, and sometimes life's good, and sometimes it's SH1T, you know, so just like anybody else, really.
0: Yeah, ladies and gentlemen, if you ever want a reason to start getting through things, ladies and gentlemen, Carol Decker. Now, Carol, so you're playing the Retrospective Festival on the 11th of September at Shirley Park, yes. St Helens. Do you know with the website for tickets?
1: Let's have a look. I've got the computer in front of me. That's the day after my birthday, by the way.
0: Oh, send cards now. Take cake.
1: Yeah. Let's have a look.
0: I think it's...
1: I think you just put a Retrospective Festival into a search engine and it comes up.
0: Yeah, it does.
1: Yeah. Four for three ticket offers, all tickets. Yeah, I just put it into... at Safari before you and I chatted, so I could refresh my memory as to who I'd be working with, and it all comes up. It's all there for everybody to buy a ticket. Looks great fun, actually.
0: Well, people, get yourselves along there. Go and see Tapao and everyone else live. Carol, it's been an absolute pleasure speaking to you. Thank you for your time. I know you've got quite a few interviews lined up, and I appreciate you juggling around.
1: No, thanks, and thanks for letting me tell everyone about the new album. I really appreciate that.
0: It's a pleasure. Thanks for your time, Carol.
1: All right, darling.
0: Thank you.
1: Bye.
0: Bye.
1: The new album. I really appreciate that.
0: It's a pleasure. Thanks for your time, Carol.
1: All right, darling.
0: Thank you.
1: Bye.
0: So that's Carol Decker from Tapao, who's taking part in the retrospective.

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2: 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It's just a short walk from Prince's Park Gates. We're open Monday to Friday, 9 till 4:30. You don't need to struggle alone. 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

0: beloved standard British and American popular songbook. 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
2: Indeed, so Edlone Kell, well worth listening to. Liverpool Community Radio, 106.7 FM, New Delhi Cross, on me, Matthew Yards, with it till 2. And Michael is around, he's just outside. Anyway, as I did promise you earlier, thanks to Carol Decker for talking to us, the Reminisce Festival takes place this weekend, next weekend, at Shirley Park, St. Helens. Earlier, I had the pleasure to speak to one of the organisers, Lee Butler. What we'll do is we'll speak to Lee, we'll go through the papers as well. After we play, and I was wondering what to play, because I was thinking Liverpool band, do I really go, but I thought, no, I'll just go with this one, basically. We'll speak to Lee on the other side of Spanish Caravan.
3: One, two, three, four!
2: They count as well. And Hoot Nanny. We'll speak to Lee Butler for Reminisce next.

0: So 25,000 tickets are almost sold out as hundreds of acts across nine areas head to St Helens for the Reminisce Festival on September the 12th. It's the adults-only festival with great vibes and a fab food, including TikTok sensation Spudman, who will be there bringing his tasty potatoes to the area for the first time. Reminisce returns for 2026 with another huge celebration of dance music, nostalgia, bringing together some of the most iconic club acts, DJs and performers from the 90s and the noughties for one unforgettable day in the sun. Set in Harden, Shirley Park, this is where old school anthems, hands in the air moments and feel-good energies collide with a crowd that knows every word, every drop and every tune. And a man that is behind it is a Liverpool club legend and probably one of the best dance DJs around, Lee Butler. Hi, Lee.
1: What a beautiful intro. Somebody make some noise. Jeez. How are you, my mate?
0: I'm all right, my mate. How are you?
1: I'm good, you know, all good. Busy, but yeah, looking forward to the big weekend.
0: Yeah, so let's start at the beginning then. I spoke to Steve a couple of years ago about Reminisce. When did you both come up with the idea and how did it come about?
1: Do you know what? We're blessed, Liverpool, this city in the northwest, but Liverpool is blessed with such an absolutely iconic rave scene in the 90s. Like, From the break of the scene in 1990 to the Quadron Park in Liverpool in 90 and 91, 20 months in Bootle, to Cream 92, the State, even to the 80s, was iconic with some of the early acid house from the late 80s. But the 90s in the State, Club 051, Garlands, Society, all these huge nightclubs, all the Buzz Club, the Paradox, all running together at the same time. And our 90s rave scene was absolutely just, I think, better than any other city in the country. And then we had the noughties too, which was equally as big, but not quite. So there's a generation of old school ravers like no other. And me and Steve, I had this bubbling idea. I just knew. I was like, do you know what? There's so many generations that now have got children. I mean, now even further along, 12 years into the festival, people my age, you've got kids and grandkids, and these kids have been brought up listening. The amount of young ravers that know, not only do the older generation know it and the generation below that, but the one below that, there's 18 and 19 year olds that can sing you every word to Thea's Family. They can sing you every word to Cheating and Telling Me Lies. They can tell you every word to Rob and Essa's Show Me Love. They can sing every word to Brothers and Sisters, and they weren't born. And we're very blessed to have generations that would live the scene or brought up listening to it. And I just knew, do you know what? We need a place to go. For those that miss the scene and those that want to relive it, that don't go out often anymore. And that's sort of what was behind the initial idea.
0: Yeah, I mean, you know, 12 years ago it started, and, you know, here you are 12 years later. Did you just really expect it to grow year on year? Or did, when you and Steve set it up, did you think, do you know what? We'll give it a go. If it works, it works. If it doesn't, it doesn't. We've had a scene.
1: Yeah, I had good faith in it as an idea. I did, because of what I've just said. You know, I've been doing big gigs for a while, putting, you know, so when we first did the festival 12 years ago, it was only two arenas and it was only 3,000 people. And year on year, it's grown. We've added arenas, and what we're passionate about doing is still keeping that really homely feel. That's so important to me, that it's tough as the festival grows from 3,000 to 20,000, 25,000, keeping that really organic feel, because these people love Reminisce. It's their big day of the year. Lots of the older generation, it's their only day out on this scene. They get the kids minded, or, you know, when they put their heart and soul into that day. And so we want to keep that sort of homegrown feel about the festival. You know, it is still us that build it. It's not a big corporate organisation. It's us, me, Steve, family, friends, a team of people that build the whole day. And I think that's important to us, is that we keep that real sort of homely feel about it.
0: Yeah, you do, because when you look at it, I've seen a couple of videos on social media, you know, I think over the last couple of weeks, you've been pacing it out, you've been setting everything up. And, you know, it's one of those, you can see the dedication that goes into it. I mean, it takes a long time to set up the whole stage, doesn't it?
1: Oh, it did a massive job. I mean, hats off to Steve, you know, he's the event manager, and, you know, he builds that site with his team and all the team, and there's the same team that's built it from day one. They're all so passionate about it, and I think that's what shines through about the festival. It's like, it's the clubbers' day out. It's their day, and like, should we just go, we'd put our heart and soul into making sure that we can deliver the best day for them people that we possibly can. And it is hard, it's tough. And, you know, especially in the climate now, it's not easy, but, you know, it's worth it.
0: Oh, yeah, it absolutely is. And, you know, look at some of the acts you've got on, especially if you remember Liverpool music from the 90s, the dance scene, Entrance, Fats and Small, K-Class, Oceanic. You know, those were, at the times, if you were old enough like me to go out and about in the clubs, those are the ones that were being played by the DJs and yourselves, and people were just, the dance floors were absolutely bouncing to it.
1: As I said to you, do you know, generations that lived that scene in that moment, like myself, do you know, in the 89, 90, 91, 92, 94, them really early years when the whole sound and the scene was brand new to us. We hadn't grown up listening to it. It was fresh. And your K-Classes and your Oceanics and even DJ-wise, Jeremy Healy and these people that were really iconic in the scene. And then, you know, there's others lesser known that are really big, like Together performing Hardcore Uproar, a really unique rave anthem from 90 that those who were in the scene would know. Fergie making his debut this year, he was like groundbreaking in that scene. So whether it's your bigger poppy ones like Entrance, who've had commercial crossovers, or some of the really underground, you know, even to your pop ones like Venga Boys, as much as lots of people go, oh, I don't want to see the Venga Boys, 3 o'clock in the afternoon, the main arena, 12,000 people, you can't move. So there's, you know, that the ones who don't want to admit they like them, they're all in there hiding away listening.
0: Yeah, that's the thing, isn't it? Also, as I said in the intro, in my opinion, this is just my humble opinion, you know, one of the best club DJs around, one of the best DJs in Liverpool is yourself, Lee. When you go on stage in front of the crowd, do you still get the same buzz you got when you first started DJing all those years back?
1: Yeah, absolutely. Even more so than ever now, for the sense of, you know, what my journey's been like, you know, through recovery, getting to the place where I'm in now, where I'm really, like, fit and healthy and I can take in the moment, really. So, like, I'm much more in the music now, you know, and I get much more nervous now than I used to then, especially on a big day like that, because, you know, we put our heart and soul into that day, so, you know, making sure you play the right stuff and it gets a good response, you know, there's no better feeling.
0: Yeah, because you do put a lot of work into it. Also, as well, you know, the listeners don't know, Lee is Breakfast Presents on In Demand, which Lee runs with Steve, you know, 5 days a week. He's doing Breakfast Show 6 till 10. So in the run-up to this, you're doing your show, and then you've got Reminisce.
1: Yeah, it is. It's hard working couple of months, really. Getting up at 5 o'clock in the morning, as you probably know, it's not the best experience. But, you know, I love entertaining people. I get a chance on In Demand. We set this station up because we wanted a station for the city, a station that, you know, I was at Radio City for over 20 years. I had no say in the music in the end. You know, I'm playing Little Mix, Justin Bieber on repeat, and I've got no say in it. And I knew Liverpool wanted a radio station that played Liverpool music. And I get a chance to do that, and I'm very, very, very, very blessed to be able to do that every morning. But it is... You know, I'm not... What you hear on the radio at half six compared to the mood I'm in at 5 o'clock when my alarm goes off are two very different things.
0: Oh, we've all been there, Lee. We know how that feels.
1: I know.
0: You wake up and go, oh, man, we'll just get on with it. So, I mean, In Demand as well are going to be broadcasting on the Friday and on the Saturday live. How does that work? Because I assume you've got an outside broadcast bus there that you can feed back.
1: Yeah, we've got our big bus. We've got all our tech kit and our tech team all set up. So you can listen to the festival. You can watch the festival. You can pick which arena you want to see. You know, if you go onto our website, it's dead exciting for those who can't make it and can't be part of the atmosphere. You get a chance to listen. You get a chance to watch it online and hopefully tease people to come next year.
0: Oh, absolutely. And also as well, Lee, when you think back, when you first started out DJing, as you said, you mentioned it earlier, you know, you've gone through recovery, you've gone through all that, you're in a great place now. Did you ever think when you first started out that 30, 35 years later, you would be doing a festival for you know, people who remember the 90s and the noughties?
1: You know, you're right. I was a spark in 1988. I'd left school, didn't know what I wanted to do, went to UBA College, done me... City and Gills electrical installation. And I was climbing under floorboards, but in 88, 89, I started climbing under floorboards with a big ghetto blaster on my shoulder, banging out all these big, what other people said, repetitive beats. And that was what changed for me then. You know, like once that scene kicked in, 88, 89, 90, and I downed fools, and I was up and down the country at illegal raves, and the scene went with it, and everything that went with it. And at that point, 35, 36 years later, you wouldn't think, would you, that the scene would still be so big and strong. But that's the power of the 90s and that scene. It meant a lot to that generation, and they still like to have their day.
0: Oh, yeah, absolutely. And you've only got to look at Reminisce. You know, 12 years on, the event's going massively. 25,000 tickets are almost sold out. So where are the ticket sales at, Lee? Would you know at this moment in time?
1: Yeah, we've got less than 5% of the tickets left for the Saturday. ReminisceFestival.com, all set to sell out over the next week. The weather's going to be beautiful that weekend, so we're very lucky there with Mr. Rain. Friday in the Field's brilliant. It's our second year at Retrospective. It's a bit poppier. It's a beautiful atmosphere. If you're into your pop fix, we've got Sybil, we've got T'Pau, China in Your Hands, Heather Small from M People, Moving On Up, Sight for Sore Eyes, So Excited, How Can I Love You More. We've got Pat Sharp, Pete Waterman, and then if you love your rave fix, In the Woods, we've got Reminisce Classical performing all the big rave anthems. Rosala's there, Christine Blonde, Love Shy. It's a very more intimate, much more laid back. It's a little bit older. Friday's amazing for Retrospective. So if the Saturday's a bit full on for you, come and join us for it on the Friday. We're dead excited. The Friday's still on sale, retrospectivefestival.com. And we're not far away now, so we're super excited.
0: Yeah, as you would be. I'd say we had Carol Decker on last week talking about Retrospective. When you mentioned a couple of names there, Pete Waterman and Pat Sharp, two of the biggest DJs of the 80s.
1: Not half. You know, when I met Pete Waterman, and we'd done a little interview with him in the Field, he got his inspiration, believe it or not, from me dad. So he was like, I love your dad, Hold Your Plums, incredible. He said, I used to watch your dad DJ. He said he used to go and see him when he was playing his early Motown. And his... So, you know, it's like, what a guy, Pete Waterman. So down to earth as well, and responsible for like some of the biggest 80s acts ever.
0: Yeah, he is. That's why they call him the Hitman. Pat Sharp as well, he's a legend. Still got the hair, hasn't he?
1: He has, yeah. I know, yeah. Look at him.
0: I agree with you on that one. Lee, as well, do you know at the end of it, right, and you've finished and, you know, the last act's gone and you, Steve, get to the last of it and you're with your wife and the kids and, you know, your grandkids. Do you just sort of take a massive sigh of relief and go, done that again? And then the next day you go, oh, man, we've got to do it all again.
1: It's very mixed. It's a very mixed build-up and it's a very mixed day because it's so important to us that it goes well. It's everything to us. Do you know, all I want out of it is people to enjoy it. My experience, is bottom of the list. I'll play, but the stress of the day and the worry and making sure there's no incidents and everyone stays safe and that all the arenas go off well and all the acts perform and everything for that day to go well, it's a lot of pressure. And so be able to relax and enjoy it's hard. So there is a big relief when at the end it goes well. You've got through the day, there's been no major problems, and you can go, you know what? The next day, the biggest reward for me is to go online the next day and see lovely feedback. And that's not easy in a generation of moaners nowadays.
0: You're right there.
1: It's not easy. When you've got 25,000 people, you can't please everyone. But when you go online the next day and the majority of the feedback is people having a lovely experience, that's the biggest reward.
0: Yeah, absolutely. And, of course, in-demand breakfast show going from strength to strength. When you're getting a Sony Award?
1: Yeah, that'd top it off, wouldn't it?
0: It would, mate. It would. I mean...
1: Yeah, I think we're going to win the Crosby Herald Award or the Merseymarth.
0: Oh, I thought you might have won the Echo Award at least. Lee, I mean, just remind the listeners again how they can get tickets. I say 5% of the tickets are left.
1: Listen, last chance to dance on the Saturday. It really is. ReminisceFestival.com. Friday in the Field with the likes of M People, T'Pau, the Classical Orchestra and the Choir with your rave fix. RetrospectiveFestival.com. Come and do the 2 days. I dare you.
0: Now, there's a day. If Lee Butler dares you, you've got to do it. If you're listening and you've got Friday and Saturday free, get down there. You don't know what you're missing. And you get to see Pat Sharp.
1: There you go. You can't beat that.
0: Lee, it's been an absolute pleasure. Thanks for your time,
1: so
0: mate.
1: Much. Lovely to join you.
0: And you, mate. Speak to you soon. Cheers, mate.
1: See you soon. Bye-bye.
0: Bye-bye. And thanks to Lee from Lee Butler there for joining us earlier. Really good to chat to him. Again, with Reminisce and indeed, you know, a lot of work that him and Steve and the rest of the team put into it. But it's not that. When you think of Lee, you know, the journey he's had, and he's you know, he's been through it. He's come through the other side, and you know, he's been so successful doing what he does that, you know, you got to take your hat off to him. Reminisce is indeed going to be popular. As we said in the interview, there's about 5% of the tickets left. Almost 25,000 people are going to be there. Make sure you join them. Reminisce.com.
2: And the one on Friday as well, which is
0: Retrospective Festival.com as well. Tickets for that still available. That's the Friday the 11th. That's the one with Carol Decker, Pat Sharp, Pete Waterman. Yeah. With Reminisce, you've got Overload E17, Liberty X, Entrance, Fats and Small in the Fezzy Pop era. Gok One will make a happy return. Good old Gok One.
2: So it's a week on Friday.
0: Okay. Also, and the regulars such as K-Class, Entrance, Oceanic, Bass Hunter, Julian McKnight, Dave Pierce, Jeremy Healy, John Please Women, Tall Paul, and so many more playing across the 12-hour party. Get yourselves along there if you can.
2: So it does go into the evening and night hours.
0: I think it starts at 12 and finishes at 11.
2: I'm going to try and get there as well, because I've just had my car break down somewhere into the back of me, actually. Ooh. So it might be harder to get St. Helens. It might be worth the 40 quid Uber that it's going to be to hang around and talk to people. Like, at least
0: 40 quid?
2: That's what.
0: Priced it up?
2: Well, I'm woolly back, aren't I?
0: Oh, yeah, true. you've got to take into account £4 penalties, haven't you?
2: Oh, yeah, well, that. Go over the bridge. Still got to pay it. And if you forget to pay it, you know, that's the thing. The Runcorn Bridge thing.
0: It should be a lot of fun.
2: The next day.
0: It should be a lot of fun. Also, thanks as well. A lady who puts a lot of work into it as well, Sash, who is the PR for it, who always drops us a little text, Sasha Cox. Thanks, Sash, who set up the interviews for us.
2: Yeah, they're really good.
0: It's actually always good to talk to them, but I'd say it does take place. Right, play some music. We'll come back and talk some more, find a couple of stories to talk about. Let's play another one from the Virants. If your name's Carolyn, this one's for you.

0: They've got an album coming out, excuse me, later this month. Make sure you get on Spotify and listen to it. The Virants and Karen, Liverpool Community Radio, 106.7 FM. Excuse me, New Delhi, quite something dramatic. Michael's over there with you for another 10 minutes or so, then we're going our separate ways. What have you got in your paper, Michael, or what have you got to talk about?
1: Well, one thing, I'm not sure if it's been a story in the paper, it's an entertainment one, following the Channel 4 broadcast of the great ADHD myth, but there's now been 10,000 Ofcom complaints about it, so... And I saw a bit of it.
0: 10,000 complaints?
1: Yeah, so it sounds like a record amount. The amount usually when people are not that happy with something, only like a 1% or 5%, I don't know, something really ridiculous like that will actually do anything about it. I suppose it's easier now. You just write an email, don't you, or something. Say, oh, this is terrible because, you know, but it's because the programme kind of really, in the night, skirting around it, was sort of denying the existence of attention deficit hyperactivity disorder in the way that, you know, that it's now.
0: But we've had this conversation. We spoke about it last night, week on WTF. Did, yeah, so. You know, it is a recognised neurodiverse.
1: Condition.
0: Some people may play on it, right?
1: Yeah, but that doesn't just write it off
0: because it's a recognised condition, and you know, it takes a long time for it to be diagnosed because there's lots of things, forms to fill in, so on and so forth.
1: Yeah, there's a backlog as well, and I don't even know, you know, if that is it's being made a little bit more difficult to do because of the, you know, because these sorts of programs are playing into the idea that, you know, it's giving someone to use for the welfare bill sort of thing rather than just, you know, but when there's genuine cases of neurodiversity and people do need support, so it doesn't, you know, and then you have a program like this that actually it isn't a requirement then to have two sides presented in it because it's kind of like it's an opinion piece airing on national TV, but not really saying that it's an opinion piece. That's the thing as well. It's presenting one side, one idea. So is that kind of what's wrong? Do we need a diet like of ideas? We need to get balance in there. Somebody who has that has another view.
0: Well, I mean, there is that, but is it scaremongering? Yeah. Is it saying that did this program sort of say that, look, you know, ADHD is there, but it's not as bad as people say?
1: Because people are saying things like that, you know, oh, it didn't seem to exist before 1960, did it? Like someone from Reform said that.
0: See, we don't know.
1: But because it wasn't diagnosed in the same way, but it's still, Van Gogh was said to have had autism. I think what it is has always been around, but the way in which it's being recognised now has always changed. But instead of saying, oh, well, actually, it can't have been around because... the analogy given that someone gave was very good. Just because Pluto was discovered in 1930 doesn't mean it wasn't there before that.
0: No, exactly. And when you think about it, if you went to school with a child who, you know, with someone who was maybe, you know, uncontrollable or whatever, they'd label it naughty kid syndrome, right? But you don't know at the time whether or not they had ADHD.
1: No,
0: back then you don't
1: makes
0: know.
1: It's difficult to concentrate rather than willful rebellion because it's actually difficult to take enough stimulation and getting distracted, getting disorganized. Some of these things make it hard in school, college, the workplace, don't they? And that's where the disability of it comes in. You find it more difficult to actually do the things that are needed to be done that some people just see as obvious common sense or something, or it's easy, comes easier to them.
0: But that's the thing.
1: But now we're starting to recognise it. They're saying, "Oh, but you're just trying to get out of the workplace, aren't you? You're just trying to make it easier, you know, rather than recognising that it is something that needs support."
0: Yeah, absolutely, it does need support. And I say programs, you know, like that, whether it was made to educate, made to scaremonger, made to be controversial. We don't know.
1: So now it's the new version of being controversial with Channel 4 is to go against a progressive view and present that argument rather than the other way around, which used to be controversial to have a more progressive view. So
0: exactly.
1: So they've put forward really a more right-wing hypothesis about it. That's the idea, you know, the idea that It isn't what, you know, it's just behavioural, it's just maybe it's societal even, you know, that sort of...
0: Was it on Channel 4 or Channel 5?
1: It was on Channel 4, yeah, so I should have really...
0: So basically,
1: the deeper argument,
0: the host was NHS psychiatrist Dr. Max Pemberton.
1: Yeah.
0: A 60-minute film looked at the modern life, the increase in medication prescribed to children, whether lifestyle change may serve an alternative to the drugs. There was a backlash from ADHD UK, strongly criticised the programme. ADHD UK filed a formal complaint with Ofcom, stating the show invalidates a medically recognised condition and deepens public stigma. Channel 4's response defended the documentary, stating it was part of their remit to stimulate public debate and challenge conventional medical views.
1: Yeah, which is what they've done there by saying, oh, this ADHD thing, it's not really a thing. And that's the debate. And that's, is it a thing? And that's, but, what that's the debate that they've stimulated.
0: But the question is, will Ofcom, which way will Ofcom come down?
1: Well, that's why I was wondering, is there a need for balance? Because if you're watching indiscriminately something, like, and it's supposed to be, it's kind of got an authority as a documentary. Say you watch Panorama on BBC One, it's supposed to be, like a balanced representation of something rather than an opinion piece. But we're also getting used to more right-wing-based channel opinions on channels like GB News and Talk, kind of opinion-based news, aren't they? Or, you know, it comes from a slant, but it's not necessarily labelled, but when a documentary shown on Channel 4, it could come across as authoritative and not, essentially, it's Dr. Max Pemberton there. It's actually his personal perspective. It's a hypothesis that, and it's not counterbalanced with an alternative view. And yet they make a big deal that the BBC should be doing that. For example, you can't have, Panorama isn't meant to be an opinion piece, or a Dispatches program, is it meant to be an opinion piece?
0: Exactly.
1: But this one does come across as if it is essentially an opinion piece.
0: Well, so we'll see what happens with that. Right, one more record from us, and then we're going to say goodbye. This is Banished and the Best View in Liverpool.

0: 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New Daily Cross on me, Matt Grimes. Michael's over there. He's actually a really nice guy. Really, he's made it big in America. He's from Liverpool, now lives over here, but is still a massive hit in America. And I did Know Someone to You, which is another one of his tracks, was using the Karate Kid, the remake. I didn't know that.
1: Oh, right, yeah.
0: I didn't know that until someone told me. I think it was Tom. It was actually Tom and Joyce that told me the messages in. Right, that's it. We're done. Thank you very much for your company. I'm back here tomorrow at 12. Yeah, for the Wednesday one. The show's repeating tonight at 6:10, 6 tomorrow morning and over the weekend as well. Thanks to Carol Decker. Thanks to Lee Butler as well for taking time out of a busy schedule. It was his first day back from holiday, so obviously he's doing a breakfast show, so he was up very early. Taking time out to talk to us, thanks, Lee. Really appreciate it. Yeah, well, you know.
2: That early 5 a.m. he has to get up.
0: Yeah,
2: well,
0: yeah, 5 a.m., yeah.
2: I struggle with this one.
0: Yeah, I know.
2: 12 to 2.
0: Exactly.
2: That's why I'd be a day clubber then.
0: Exactly. That's the thing, you know, you sort of look at it and go, I mean, we've all done it, but, I mean, Lee does it 5 days a week, so I appreciate Lee taking the time. Michael, thank you very much, mate. We shall reconvene again next week. As I say, shows for me at 6:10, 6 tomorrow morning. Stand by. Don't know what's following us at 2 o'clock, whatever it is. It's going to be great. Thanks for your company. And we'll see you soon. We'll leave with Joseph Locke and goodbye from me and Michael. We'll see you soon. Bye.
2: Bye for now.

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1: Hello, my name's Steve Farragher and I'm here to explain to you all about the LCR Club 100. 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I realise £100 is a big ask, especially at the moment. 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In return for being part of Club 100, you'll get a frame certificate, an LCR mug, and the chance to be a guest on our programme, Kenny Island Discs. But more importantly, you'll get a warm, fuzzy feeling that you or your organisation is contributing to a worthwhile community project. You can either make a one-off payment by Bax of £100 or set up a monthly standing order of only £8.34. Donations need to be made to Kensington Vision, which is all one word, Community Interest Company via the Co-op Bank. Our SOR code is 089299. That's 089299. And our bank account details are 65255654. That's 65255654. If you'd like more information or more details, then contact me, Steve Farragher, by emailing steve@l-c-r.co.uk. Or you can even call into the LCR studio, 53 to 57 Holt Road, and you can also see what your donation is delivering to the community. Thanks very much for listening.

0: Oh, I'm so glad school's done and you're ready to go with the boys, you lot.
1: Yeah, and I'm so excited for it tonight, Jez. Are you?
0: Yeah, honestly, I really am. Lexi, are you coming tonight?
2: Well, what are you going on about? What's the Boise?
0: You really don't know what the Boise is?
2: Not the faintest idea.
0: Well, the Boise is Edge Hill Youth Club.
1: It used to be just for boys, but now it's for both genders.
0: Well, there's football, art, table tennis,
1: pool,
0: dancing machines,
1: and air hockey.
0: And lots more.
2: Wow, that's a lot of things. But who works there?
0: Lots of boss staff.
2: Well, how much is it to get in?
1: It's only £1 entry.
0: There's a tuck shop, which you don't need much for. It's all dead cheap.
2: Oh, really?
3: Shall we go then, Mummy?
2: Yeah, go on then. Let's go.
0: Come on, let's go. Yay!
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Hello, welcome to the Jazz Cavern, a monthly program on Liverpool Community Radio, playing jazz and related tracks, as well as conversing with guests on matters jazz and live music in Liverpool and the outlying areas. Today's guest, in an hour's time at 4 p.m., is going to be Ella Cooper. Ella's a singer and a bit of an entrepreneur. She's based in Southport, where she's from, and she'll be telling us a lot about some venues in Southport, one of which is called the Warehouse Arts Center, and there's also Cooper's Bar, which is a family-owned business, and she'll be telling us about her own music as well, her own singing and projects, so that'll be nice. And in addition to Ella, we'll be sadly mourning the loss of Rod Little. Rod Little was very much a journalist and a broadcaster. He was on Times Radio for many, many years, several years at least. And he also wrote a column for the Times, and he wrote for The Spectator and many other national publications. He died a couple of days ago, I think about the 1st of August maybe, and he'd been hospitalized in Millsboro, where he spent time as a child, I believe, and for several weeks, and very sadly passed away. So our thoughts are with Rod Little and his family. And, oh, there's loads of gigs to mention. And I'm going to mention one, or not so much a gig, but a venue of sorts. It's in Mossley Hill. It's just it's just opened. It's called Northern Star Records. Records as in vinyl. And it's so new that I haven't even had a chance to see it yet, but it's on 100 Rose Lane, L18. And the number there, 07843-233-451. If you want to find out a bit more about it. And we're also, as I said, going to be announcing some gigs and playing some new recordings as well. I'll mention one gig now before we listen to our first track. And it's kind of special because it's a singer-songwriter who was my guest last month, this time in July. And her name is Joanne Louise Griffiths. She'll be playing on the 9th of August, which is this coming Sunday at 6 p.m. at a place called Bickerstock, which is a little village near to Skelmersdale. And strangely enough, has a Liverpool postcode, which is L39OEH. And she'll be playing there at 6 p.m. on Sunday the 9th. And I believe it's herself singing and possibly an accompanist as well. So it's a festival, so you might want to look it up and see what else is going on up there. And, so we'll get to some more announcements shortly. But we're now going to listen to a track, a brand new album of a guitarist friend of mine who actually has played in Liverpool and the surrounding area a bit recently. His name is James Chadwick. He's based in Cardiff. And he does actually, as they say, travel about, which is good for us. And the name of his CD is called Walrus, and it's subtitled 60s Pop Classics with a Jazz Twist. And this is a song by no other than the Beatles, Penny Lane, of course. And it's a trio. It's actually a quartet. There's a guitarist
himself, Mark Samble on piano, Adrian Thorne on bass, Liz Exel on drums, and Josh Heaton on the saxophone. This is Penny Lane.

James Chadwick. That was James Chadwick. And Penny Lane. You just heard Penny Lane. And before that, you heard Blackbird, both Beatles songs, as you know. And before that, we heard the introduction to another piece from a big band from Sweden. But that was a mistake, and so we'll play that track, complete version of that track, a little bit later in the show. Sorry about that. Just to tell you a little bit about the show, Jazz Cavern, we've been on for about 5 years now. And my name's Frank Griffith. I'm a host of the show, and we do a monthly program. And we're also involved in jazz quite a bit in the Liverpool area, and I'll tell you some gigs that are coming up. And we play the show a few times a week. It plays on a number of days, Mondays, Tuesdays, 3 a.m., 3 p.m., Wednesdays, 1 a.m., Thursdays, 8 a.m., and twice on Saturday, 12 a.m. and 12 p.m. So there's quite a few chances to hear the show if you miss it. And if you have access to a reasonable amount of internet, you can catch the show on what's called Spreaker, Spreaker.com. Just load that Mixcloud app up and put in the name The Jazz Cavern. And up will pop up one of our shows, including the one you're listening to now. So we've got a lot of shows on online for you. I also wanted to mention that I run a jazz workshop in Liverpool. It's just simply called the Penny Lane Jazz Workshop. And it's held weekly on Thursdays from 7 to 9 p.m. And it's at the Elm Hall Methodist Church in Mossley Hill, L18-1LF. And it's a mere £12 to come along for 2 hours and bring your instrument or voice and jam along with, the group. We're actually off this month of August 2026 just due to our annual sort of summer break, but we'll be resuming on the 3rd of next month, 3rd of September, 7 to 9. So that might be fun for those of you improvisationally inclined. I'd also like to mention some upcoming events, one of which is a benefit event for a drummer and his wife. Drummer is a very well-known, established drummer here in the Northwest called Andy Bold. And I've had the pleasure of playing gigs with Andy over the years. And there's going to be a benefit for his wife, Jane Bold, who's struggling now with cancer. And there's going to the event's on the 13th of September, and it's at Manchester High School for Girls at 4:30 on Sunday, the 13th of of September. And tickets are £20, all in the looking after the needs of Jane Bold. And you can go on to eventbrite.com/swingin' for Maggies. Just go on to Eventbrite, and I'm sure you can find your way to the site in which to get tickets. And please do support this event. It's a very worthy cause. Another gig I'd like to mention is coming up on the 13th of August, which is a week tomorrow. 13th of August is a Wednesday night, I believe. And it's held at a venue in Roscoe Street in Liverpool. And it's the venue's called Artifact, one word. And there's jazz there brought to you by saxophonist and clarinetist called Nick Branton and his accomplice, who's a drummer and percussionist, called Dan Johnson. And as I say, it's the 13th of this month at 7:30. Tickets are £8 and £10.
And the location of the venue is 71 Roscoe Street, L19DW. In addition to Nick and Dan, there's another performer called Luce Maudsley, and that's solo pedal steel. So that should be some eclectic sounds for those of you that like something a little bit left to center. And I'd also like to mention there's a lot of venues, of course, throughout the whole of Liverpool, generally in the center of Liverpool, but there's ones outside in terms of, I mentioned Southport earlier, going to be talking about some gigs coming up in Southport in a minute, in the month of August. And also mention that I'm playing myself tomorrow night on Wednesday the 5th, I believe. No, it's not the 5th, it's the... Sorry, folks. Yes, it is the 5th. Sorry, 5th of August. At about 9 p.m., and it's at a place called the Pen Factory, which I'm sure many of you know, on Hope Street near Patty's Wigwam. And that's 13 Hope Street near Patty's Wigwam, as I said. And that's with David Fischel and his group. David is a pianist and a raconteur, and he's got a fine group that plays there on the first Wednesday of every month. I've mentioned it a lot on this show. And we'll continue to Tim Pike on bass, Roy Collier on drums. I'll be depping myself for Tony Pierce, who normally plays trumpet there. And John Padfield will be on saxophone. And Ellie Whiteley is a trombonist and singer. So do come along. It's free to get in. And in addition to the band I mentioned, on the second half of the gig, there's two sets. There'll be guest artists sitting in playing various people from around the scene here in Liverpool. So do come along. So now I think we'll take a little music break. We're going to listen now to music of a singer, jazz singer, who's over here now in London, I should say. She's Greek. Her name is Eleonora Kounini. And this is from a EP she recorded. We'll listen to a song or two with the Chris Lee Trio. And it's an album of entitled, if you want to call it an album, it's an EP, This Eager Heart. And the first song we're going to listen to is an old standard tune that many of you might know called Lover, Come Back to Me.

We're back. That was Zoe Gilby. And she's a singer, wonderful singer, as you could tell here. Zoe is from Newcastle. And that was a track composition she co-wrote with trumpeter Tom Harrell, the title of which was Shadowed in Solitude, the album Aurora. And it's all compositions co-written by herself and Tom Harrell. Herself, the lyrics, Tom, the music. And her fine group from the Newcastle area. Noel Dennis, trumpet. Mark Williams on guitar. Andy Champion on the double bass. And the drums of Russ Morgan. So that's a nice vocal. And before that, you heard a singer called Eleonora Koneni. And that was her version of a great jazz vocal standard called Lover, Come Back to Me. That was recorded in 2026. And that was the Chris Lee Trio, based in London. And Eleonora is Greek, although it's been based in London for some years now. So keep an eye out for that name, please. Absolutely. And I'm just going to kind of do a sort of interesting thing to me, at least. I just got an article from the newspaper mentioning different parts of Liverpool, neighborhoods, areas, villages, that will be familiar to most of you, presumably, if you're local, but where the actual name of the area emanated from, the etymology of the name. And one of the first of which, alphabetically at least, is Aigburth. It says, Aigburth means oak tree hill. And the word comes from Aigburb, which in turn comes from the Old Norse Ekelberg. So it's all kind of achy, Aigburth related, that one. Allerton, an area of Liverpool that I'm quite familiar with, as that's where I live. Allerton means a town of alder trees. Alder lengthened to Allerton, I suppose. Alderton, which had become Alretun by 1086 and Allerton by 1292. So we're going back well over 1,000 years here, folks. And apparently it grew as a home for wealthy Liverpool merchants in the late 19th century, living in manor houses with large parkland estates. And while we're still in the A's, Anfield, of course, where the LFC Reds are still resident, Anfield means a field on a slope, apparently, slightly starting out as Hongfield in the 1600s from the Middle English word hang and Old English word feld, hangfield. So it's a field-related term, apparently. And another area that's kind of close to me, both in terms of liking it, but also just nearby to where I live. The area's name, I should say it first, Childwall. The area's name means the stream of children, or for the first name, Kilda. It was known as Kildwell in the huge Domesday Book Survey of 1086, becoming Childwall in 1212. Wow. So we're going back a few years here, folks. And so many, many other names of interest, to me at least. And I'll sort of hold fire on these until the next opportunity to inundate you with more history. We're going to now move to the music of a composer, arranger, American guy, who I know quite well over the years. I used to study with him back in my student days. And the chap's name is
Rich DeRosa. Rich is from New York City area. Not actually, I think he's from Long Island near New York. But this is a piece he wrote for his recent album, which has just come out, as a part of a university he teaches at in Texas, University of North Texas. And it's a very strong sort of big band jazz place in the history of jazz education. It's probably the leading place for when they started actually teaching jazz at universities all those years ago. And this is a piece he wrote, which is based on George Gershwin song, that staple of jazz, called I Get Rhythm. However, this title is a bit clever because it's current. It's called AI Go Rhythm. Make of that what you wish. And this is from Rich's new album called Wisdom.

That was a big band from Stockholm, title of which of the album is called Fasching, and it was led by two musicians, Per Ekdahl and Carl Beja. They're both Swedish, of course. And the music was written by George Riddell, all Swedish guys, and the title of which, of that track, was not a particularly distinctive title, Song for Nobody Part 2. But as nobody goes, it was quite somebody, actually. So what a wonderful band and track, and just a feast of Nordic names that make up the band. I'll just try a few on you, just for my own education of Swedish. Carl Olanderson, Tobias Wicklund, Eric Tangholm, and Emil Strandberg on the trumpets. Trombones were Christian Persson, Arnold Igberg, Stefan Finden, and Christopher Sigsfelt. I'll try the reeds now and then I'll give up. Reeds were Per Johansson, Johan Kristoffersson, Robert Nordmark, Linus Lindblom, and Frederick Lindborg. And I must mention the co-leaders, Carl Bage on piano, and Per Eklund on the drums. Per was the lovely chap that sent me the CD, and what a great one it is. And we also just want to mention that it was performed at a venue, a live venue in Stockholm called Fasching, and it was recorded in June of 2019. So, it's about 4 o'clock, and I'm still awaiting the arrival of one Ella Cooper, who presumably is either on her way or was hijacked in some kind of traffic or something. But here at the Jazz Cavern, we do soldier on, and we'll do just that. We're going to listen to a new album now, another new album, which was on the Jazz in Britain label, which has been around a few years now. And what they do is re-release albums that came out in the 70s, pretty much, 70s and 80s, British, performed British locations. And this particular one is a double CD called Tenor Tonic. It's the name of the group. And it's led by a saxophonist who's still around called Alan Skidmore, and the title of the album is That's Our Life. And this track is quintet thing with Alan and Paul Dunmall on saxophone. Tony Levin, who's a drummer, and the bassist is Paul Rogers. And this is, as I said, recorded in London in 1985. And it's a combination, I should say, a composition by Paul Dunmall, the title of which is Here and Now.

0: back to the Jazz Cavern, and I'm really happy to announce that my guest has arrived. More or less, you know, undiscombobulated. Let's just say hello, if you would, to Ella. If you could say hello for us.
1: Hello, everybody.
0: Keep on talking. There we go.
1: Yeah, sorry. Oh, you can hear me?
0: Thank you. Sorry, that's a bit silly of me, but I want to make sure I have the right mic on. Ella, great name for a singer, by the way, of course.
1: Thank you.
0: Ella, all the way from Ella Cooper, sorry, all the way from Southport, and joining us for the first time. And in addition to talking about all things Southport and jazz and venues, we're going to talk a bit about the great Amy Winehouse, and the projects you're doing with her music, and presumably other ones as well, and our friend, mutual friend, Andy Wood. So we've got more than an hour to fill up time to. But can you tell us, first of all, are you actually from Southport, and did you start music as a younger person, or how did that all come together?
1: Lived in Southport my whole life. I've never really lived anywhere else.

0: formalized in school or, you know, that sort of thing, study an instrument?
1: I've never studied music, actually, but I've always done music. I actually did acting instead.
0: Oh, okay, cool.
1: So my degree was in acting, but I never really went further with it because the music was much more important to me.
0: Yeah. Well, did you study at a university somewhere? Or?
1: Yeah, in Liverpool at LMA. Right. And then I was at Southport College for a little bit too.
0: So LMA?
1: Yeah.
0: Oh, LMA. I thought it was a woman's name. LMA. So that was Liverpool Metropolitan.
1: Media Academy. Yeah.
0: Wow. It's just yet another one.
1: That in the Met Quarter.
0: It is. Yeah. I did a gig recently with a Tina Turner band based in Liverpool. There's about five Tina Turners in England, you know, like a tribute act. And the drummer, you might have known him. He was he did the course at Liverpool.
1: Flint.
0: Yeah. Flint. Yeah. Not sure his name, but he's good. Good player. But it just seems interesting to be at a facility right in the middle of the Met Quarter. What was that like?
1: It's quite strange. You were doing some dancing classes and there would just be random people walking past.
0: Lovely.
1: And just sort of peering through the window. It was quite strange.
0: Yeah. Did they have any kind of conventional music classes like, you know, performance or music theory, stuff like that?
1: We did a little bit of singing, but I think that's predominantly why I went straight to acting from musical theatre. Because the singing wasn't enough for me. So in the end, I just kind of finished the last year and then thought I'll get back into music.
0: Mm-hmm. Do you do anything now in the music theatre area?
1: Not really, no. I've gone straight for the music, function bands, Amy Tribute, just loads of different musical things, but I don't tend to do any acting anymore.
0: Well, I can always do it again.
1: Yeah.
0: Can resume it. What is, people probably ask you about Amy and the whole sort of focus and ethic of doing Amy in terms of recreating it or finding your own voice within it and using it as more of a personal expression of something else. And then, of course, Well, I'd be interested to hear what sort of reactions and what sort of audiences you've played to that are connected with Amy herself.
1: Yeah, I think, first of all, when we're performing, I try to make sure that it's not a direct copy of her and it's more me singing her stuff. And I also try to make sure that it's respectful as well. And, you know, I'm not pretending to fall all over the stage and, things like that. I mean, I have tripped over and played it off before as an accident.
0: Do you have a beehive wig?
1: I do. At the last gig, it actually fell off.
0: Of course.
1: Yeah, which has never happened before. So that was quite an ordeal. And in the end, I just ripped it off and threw it on the floor and everybody cheered.
0: As they would.
1: Yeah.
0: The Tina woman, her name is Jojo. She's a Liverpudlian, you know. Who's got the Tina wig, you know. Very noticeable part of Tina. You know. A lot of dancing, too. Huge amount of dancing.
1: That's a massive part of it.
0: I was playing saxophone for it, and I was playing right next to it. I was standing really close to Tina, and it was quite distracting. You know, someone dancing right next to you when you're trying to play music you haven't played before.
1: Oh, definitely.
0: But that's, you know, that's showbiz. In terms of... Your answer to that question in terms of your input or your view and how you kind of deal, I don't want to say deal with it, but, you know, it's quite a thing to do someone else, I'm saying. Now, I know you've sung with Andy's band and stuff, which is more like, I know you did some Ella Fitzgerald numbers, but, you know, you can do a bit more of your own thing, presumably.
1: Yeah.
0: So that might be a different part of you. But what have you found in terms of the fans? Are they a whole disparate kind of group of people, or younger, older?
1: It's a massive mix. So we've done quite a few gigs, but they've all been pretty local. We've done Liverpool, Scarborough. We've done most of them in Southport, really, in various venues.
0: Oh, right.
1: And I find that there's quite a mixture of people that come, quite a lot of young and old, because there's a new generation of sort of younger people that are getting into Amy Winehouse.
0: Who would have been really young if alive at all when she died?
1: I think it's because of Ray. Have you heard of Ray the singer? She's kind

0: kind of brought huge. Back that
1: amazing.
0: That sort of jazzy, classy yeah. style.
1: Similar kind of look too.
0: yeah.
1: She's not a very large woman. Amy wasn't. She was quite petite.
0: No, she was tiny.
1: And same age, probably. Well, she might be a bit younger yeah. than if Amy had survived. So it's pretty open sort of season in terms of your audiences. It's not yeah. like a serious beehive head type, literally,
0: no.
1: people trying to look like it. And how much of the show is biographical in the sense of her many difficult aspects of her life?
0: I think sometimes I announce the songs and the lyrics and I'll kind of say the story behind what happened for her
1: okay,
0: and
1: sure.
0: what the songs mean and things, because I think her songs were very gritty and very emotional. Everything was put on the table.
1: Okay.
0: So I think before I announce a song, sometimes I'll say, oh, I don't particularly, you know, agree with this, because she's written songs about, like, cheating on somebody.
1: Sure.
0: And then, like, you know, those sort of things I'm saying, I don't agree with this, but, like, yeah. I get where, you know, you almost understand where she's coming from.
1: Because Rehab is a good example.
0: Yeah, well, it's
1: well,
0: brilliant.
1: So many of those. What about the other one, Valerie? That's a big one, isn't it?
0: Yeah. I think the Zootons must be very angry about
1: okay.
0: About the way that she completely reworked that, and it's like, it is her song,
1: yeah.
0: I think.
1: But in terms of nuts and bolts of music business, I presume that they're still really angry all the way to the bank. As they
0: oh,
1: say.
0: Yeah.
1: are they,
0: they must
1: are
0: be
1: they,
0: making money.
1: Yeah. I mean,
0: maybe they're happy. I don't know.
1: Sure. Yeah. Well, they're still around. They're
0: yeah.
1: not really performing that much, but they
0: no.
1: have played. You know, they're.
0: Yeah.
1: They would have been quite a bit older than Amy, you know.
0: Yeah.
1: They're in their 40s now. But they're still around. I see them a lot. You know, I see them around, you know.
0: Yeah.
1: They're natives of Liverpool, you know, for the most part. But I get the impression that a lot of their songs were co-written, and maybe
0: yeah.
1: not just one person wrote them, like, you know, in the case of the Beatles or whatever, you know.
0: Yeah, so they must still get the all get the royalties for it every time it plays and stuff.
1: Well,
0: which,
1: you know, good on them. That's what people
0: yeah.
1: do. Some people depend on that. But did you in your how long have you been part of this group?
0: I think it's will be coming up to 7 years
1: oh,
0: this
1: as long
0: year.
1: As that. Yeah.
0: It's sort of changed. The band has moved around quite a lot. We've had different players.
1: Oh, sure, sure, yeah.
0: So yeah, there's been quite a difference in players over the years, but they've always been really solid, really good, brilliant players that are keen to get stuck in.
1: Well, such great music, I can
0: yeah.
1: see. Did you see the movie? What was it just called, Amy?
0: Yeah, I did. I think it was Back to Black.
1: Oh, was it? Okay.
0: Yeah,
1: yeah I saw it
0: so.
1: About
0: yeah.
1: 4 or 5 years ago, I think it was.
0: Went to watch it in the cinema. I really...
1: I saw
0: first,
1: it
0: in
1: Liverpool,
0: like it.
1: At Fact, one of
0: yeah,
1: these
0: right.
1: big,
0: yeah.
1: you know, really kind of luxury cinemas.
0: Yeah.
1: Know, they serve food and stuff. And so, but yeah, so you saw it.
0: Yeah.
1: And did you think the presentation, the singer and the
0: yeah.
1: actress was good?
0: I think... I liked the way that they didn't try and make her out to be an angel, because
1: okay.
0: she wasn't, but she was a,
1: yeah.
0: like a very interesting and a very talented character. But I think the narrative changed, and she's not an angel, and she hasn't always been perfect. But
1: sure.
0: Yeah, Fair I quite news. Liked that. I didn't like her at the beginning of the film. I thought, ooh, I don't like the way that they're putting this character across. And by the end of the film, I thought that was incredible.
1: Okay. Well, her auntie... who was played in the film by a very, you know, experienced middle-aged English actress, really famous, but of course I can't remember her name now. And then her husband, he was a real geezer, wasn't he?
0: Yeah.
1: He had that whole London thing going on, man. And he's quite a bit older, the
0: yeah.
1: actor that played
0: yeah.
1: it, than the role played by Amy, you know. Maybe he was in real life, I'm not sure.
0: Yeah.
1: Just, yeah, like you said, it was a real torturous drama to watch, you know, what
0: yeah.
1: happened as she developed. She passed away in 12, is that right?
0: 2012. I think it was
1: 2008? Oh, as early
0: was
1: as that.
0: Was it that early?
1: I think
0: or
1: it was
0: 8 or 11.
1: Yeah, it could have been
0: remember.
1: 11. I think it was a little bit later. But anyway, I, you know, it's just get an idea. I did see her sing in 2004, and she was it was at a jazz festival, funny enough, a really big one at the time. It's still kind of going. It's in Brecon in Wales.
0: Right.
1: And she was, it wasn't even her gig.
0: No.
1: I don't remember who it was. I think it was a reasonably well-known jazz, younger jazz group, and they brought her along, you know. Or it may have been under her name, but in 2004, I don't think she was that well-known.
0: No.
1: Maybe not until a few years later. When did Frank come out, do you know?
0: I think that one, that one's the first one.
1: Yeah.
0: So I think that one would have been about 2004.
1: Yeah, it could have been
0: three.
1: Concurrent with her album. Yeah. Maybe I got that wrong. But that's great. Thanks for sharing that. And while we're on the topic, when is your gig? You're doing one in Liverpool.
0: Yeah, so we've got one at Frederick's down Hope Street.
1: Yeah, I know.
0: And that one is on Thursday the 3rd of September. At 9 o'clock, and the tickets are on allevents.com.
1: Good to know. Well, we'll make sure that we, sorry, just make a note of it. We announce it on our Facebook page.
0: Oh, brilliant.
1: You can announce anything you do, anyone can, as long as it's legal and clean. on the Jazz Cavern. It's the only Jazz Cavern on Facebook. What are the chances of that, you know?
0: I know.
1: And it'll be shared, presumably, by people. You know.
0: Yeah.
1: But that's the 3rd of September. Now, you're aware that Frederick's is not really a huge venue, but it's pretty big, you know. Will you be in the back room?
0: Or? Yeah, we'll be in the back.
1: Okay. Is that because you want, like, a bigger room? Because it's quite a lot of room in the front, but it's all complicated because... You know,
0: yeah,
1: because
0: of all the chairs and things.
1: Yeah,
0: I'm
1: yeah.
0: not sure. I think we were just offered the sort of more speakeasy back room kind of.
1: No,
0: vibes.
1: It's a nice dark room.
0: Yeah.
1: You know, I played there a lot with my nonet, which is the only place. It's very difficult to find a room big enough for a 9-piece band.
0: Yeah.
1: You'll know that if you. How big is the Amy band?
0: A 7.
1: Yeah,
0: 7
1: yeah.
0: Levels,
1: so it's nearly.
0: Yeah.
1: Is there a couple of horn players?
0: Yeah.
1: Okay. Cool. Are they all? Are all of you in the band from Southport or?
0: The saxophone player now, Harry Griffiths.
1: Oh, yeah, I know Harry.
0: You'll know him from the Jazz Stats
1: Andy.
0: As well.
1: Yeah.
0: He's from Warrington.
1: He also sings, you know.
0: He does.
1: Oh, you know this,
0: yeah.
1: Does any of your music in this particular band require backing vocals?
0: No, we do it all without backing vocals, but I think in the future I'd definitely be keen to get a couple
1: he's
0: of backing
1: a very
0: vocalists.
1: Good sax player, too. Yeah.
0: Yeah.
1: Do you have a trumpet player as well?
0: Yeah, Paul Marks.
1: I know Paul. He's a Southport lad.
0: He is.
1: Yeah.
0: He's in all of our bands.
1: Well, I'll tell you what. Why don't we listen to a track
0: while
1: we're all amied up here, and then we'll come back to talking about Southport and all the other things we can squeeze in. Just tell us a little bit about... this is from Frank.
0: Yep. My favorite one.
1: It's a great name for an album.
0: Yeah.
1: Stronger Than... No, You Said...
0: You Sent Me Flying.
1: Okay, sorry.
0: I think that's the one that I like the best. Usually me and my uncle play that one, and it's a bit more acoustic. The version on the album's a little bit more poppy. It's usually a little bit more kind of... it's got a bit more grit and a bit more full band kind of feel.
1: Well, I mean, I'm looking at these songs, and, I mean, you've got, like, two of the most famous jazz songs ever, Moody Smooth for Love and There Is No Greater Love.
0: Yeah.
1: Just, wow. I mean, those are... Those have been around for a while.
0: Yeah.
1: And a lot of her own stuff as well. Mm. Yeah. She was quite recognized, I suppose, for her own compositions as well.
0: Yeah. And she made them her own as well.
1: They
0: were very unique.
1: Did she play? She played a bit of guitar? Or?
0: Yeah. So I think that's how she started, was just her and a guitar. And there was sort of very jazzy and like... unusual chords that she would put together.
1: Sure.
0: And quite offbeat tempos and things, which is quite unusual.
1: And you know, she grew up in London, obviously.
0: Yeah.
1: North London. Her father was a cabbie, still around. Mitch.
0: Yeah.
1: It's been a little bit of kerfuffle lately.
0: Yeah.
1: Do you hear the latest things?
0: Yeah, so I think it's to do with her friends and...
1: Yeah.
0: And there's a bit of a...
1: I heard him sing a couple times, you know, in town, in London. And he was a credible crooner, kind of, you know.
0: Yeah.
1: Yeah, I can imagine, you know, what it's like to be related to Amy.
0: Yeah.
1: In terms of all the, you know, hype and stuff. But had some jazz in her past. She was also a singer in a big band in London. Well, it's a national band, but it's called National Youth Jazz Orchestra, Niger. National Youth.
0: Yeah.
1: And it was based in London. And she went along to the rehearsals when she was about 16.
0: Wow.
1: And I don't think she stayed that long, but, you know, everyone,
0: yeah,
1: when they are in the midst of a star, a mega star, they like to take claim for, you know.
0: Yeah.
1: But they,
0: it's quite daunting standing in front of a 17-piece band.
1: Well, that's it.
0: For the first time. So as a 16-year-old, that's better.
1: Yeah. I mean, she's got she had such a strong, distinctive, powerful voice. That it could contend with the big band.
0: Yeah, definitely.
1: Yeah. Let's listen to this track. You Sent Me Flying. Is that a composition of hers, do you know?
0: Or? Yeah.
1: Okay, let's have a listen. Is that the right one?

0: Hey, we're back. I'm not sure what track that was. That'll be a quiz. You get a
1: that
0: free.
1: That was No You Now.
0: Thank you. What'd you say?
1: Oh, it was Know You Now.
0: Yeah, I see that now. I misread the, but it was a nice track.
1: Yeah.
0: And we know it now as well.
1: Yeah.
0: But thank you very much. We'll keep on playing stuff. That's really nice. I can't help but listen to Moody's Mood. There is no greater love. But, yeah, so that's great. And do you have a pretty hefty set that you do? Is it like a couple-hour show? I mean, how many songs do you do on a gig?
1: Yeah, I mean, we've tried to learn almost every classic.
0: Okay, so it's a lot.
1: All of the well-known ones. I think there's only probably about 8 songs of hers that we don't do.
0: Okay, so
1: we've tried to kind of make our way right through the list.
0: Well, that's all right.
1: With a couple of covers as well. We start off with Mark Ronson's version of God Put a Smile on Your Face.
0: Yeah.
1: With all the horns.
0: Yeah,
1: just
0: yeah.
1: I thought it would be nice because obviously she is best friends with him, so I thought it would be nice to kind of pull a bit of other aspects of her life into it.
0: Was he more or less based here in the UK?
1: I'm not too
0: sure.
1: He's
0: American.
1: Yeah.
0: Yeah, but I think he maybe go back and forth.
1: Yeah.
0: Had a huge influence. I mean, they're really
1: definitely
0: chemistry. And then her second album. I think there were 3 full-on albums, and might have been a 4th that was a compilation
1: yeah.
0: of pre-released or unreleased tracks or something, or
1: yeah.
0: re-released tracks.
1: I think it was The Lioness.
0: Okay, that's good. Yeah.
1: And then there was one just called Amy.
0: Okay.
1: It was when the motion picture came out.
0: Okay.
1: There was Back to Black and Frank.
0: Back to Black is the one I was thinking of,
1: yeah,
0: obviously. Yeah, I mean, it's remarkable what she did manage. Sadly, she died at the crucial 27, which is a whole other legend and coincidence of so many great stars dying at 27. Have you ever... been interested, or the group been interested in doing a recording of your own versions
1: yeah,
0: of her songs?
1: We tried to once. I think we've still got all of the sort of instruments,
0: yeah,
1: but we never got around to putting the vocals onto it
0: sure,
1: because it was locked down and it just sort of like left, but I'd love to get back to it and get a proper recording of it.
0: I mean, I think the thing about recordings is, first of all, you know, people don't buy CDs, people blah, blah, blah. There's all this stuff about alternative sources of listening, you know, alternatives of not actually sitting down in front of a hi-fi or whatever. But when people go to hear a gig, they'll be a not complete 100% response maybe, but a tendency for them to want to hear the group they're hearing live. Simple as that. As opposed to the Amy versions or the so-and-so versions.
1: Yeah.
0: You know, and if you do have something that represents you, even if it's not exactly Amy, but maybe a couple of songs, whatever, something that they can take home for a tenor.
1: Yeah.
0: Is there stuff out in vinyl as well?
1: I think that's something we need to work on is our merch.
0: We need
1: to get a little stand. We need to get some like
0: CDs.
1: And stuff like that. I think that would be really good for people to take away. Because I think a lot of the versions we do are live versions. So there's not an awful lot of places out there where you can actually listen to them other than like YouTube and Spotify. So it might be nice for some people to be able to take something away.
0: I mean, the tendency is that if people they buy or given a CD, then it's sort of burning a hole in their hand until they actually listen to it.
1: Yeah.
0: Because it's a product, you know, it's very tangible.
1: Yeah.
0: Of course, before about 1985, the only thing out there was LPs.
1: Yeah.
0: And cassette tapes, you know, which are still around today, cassette tapes.
1: Yeah.
0: And certainly vinyl. I'm just thinking more from the standpoint of the cost of vinyl.
1: Yeah.
0: So what is your view about that in terms of using it yourself or buying it or just interacting with it in any way?
1: it's difficult now. I mean, I've just been bought a vinyl player.
0: A little
1: Bush vinyl player. And oh, sure. So I've got a few little vinyls. But then it is one of those things where I think I could just listen to it at a higher quality on my phone. But then there is something really nice and exciting about getting the vinyl and putting it on. And, like, the live ones especially, you put them on and the needle drops and the little crackle. And then it is nice to just sit and have that.
0: Yeah, it feels like it's worth sitting still for.
1: Yeah.
0: Because so many times when we're looking at or listening to our phone, or in my case, my console computer like this, it's so easy to get distracted.
1: Yeah.
0: So you're not really listening that closely. It's like someone flipping the channels on the telly.
1: Yeah.
0: You know, having such, and then a commercial comes and you put it on. So, yeah, it's the same thing. So you just give it more respect, you know.
1: Yeah.
0: And then there's the whole thing about the order of the tracks, you know.
1: There's no skipping.
0: And if you listening to more of a streaming thing, the order of the tracks is no longer the game. It's not a priority.
1: No.
0: Because the idea of putting an album together, even when Amy was doing it, you know, because, I mean, there were CDs, presumably, but she must have done some vinyl, too, at that time. They were doing vinyl.
1: There's definitely vinyls out
0: there.
1: Okay,
0: cool.
1: But it's nice because all the tracks blend into each other.
0: Yeah,
1: like you were saying.
0: Yeah.
1: Whereas,
0: it's like one long piece.
1: Yeah.
0: Yeah.
1: And there was the purposefully put in that order.
0: Well, that's it. Yeah. It's horrible to do it. I made an album 2 years ago, and I spent a lot of time trying different orders. You know, it was
1: a
0: jazz album, all kind of original pieces, though. But it was only in the end. It was only 52 minutes, which I think is long enough.
1: Yeah, definitely.
0: But you could get 80 minutes on a CD, can't you?
1: Yeah.
0: And the record company always did albums of about 60 minutes, which is good, you know, CDs.
1: Yeah.
0: And some of the, I did several albums for them, and some of them were as long as 66, you know, so not hugely long, 60, 65, you know, and musically that's a good amount.
1: Yeah.
0: You know, because people's attention span. But this one ended up being 52, which is, felt a bit short, you know.
1: Yeah.
0: But people, you know, they're busy people. They don't have a chance to listen to 80 minutes.
1: No.
0: So we ended up, we haven't put it out yet, but it was a bit of a struggle trying to get the right order, you know.
1: Yeah.
0: It's hard to know, but sometimes if it changes mood too much, or the tempo's drastically different, or the harmony, something about the piece
1: that's
0: so much different, it's almost like you want to do songs that kind of would naturally go into each other. and I suppose that applies for Amy. But now we're talking about all this technology, and yet we've got a new venue. Tell us about the warehouse and how it came about, and any other related venues up in the...
1: Yeah, well, it's very exciting. So we had a small bar. Well, we still have a small bar in Southport called Cooper's Bar. So we've been running that for, it was 6.5 years. So it's always jazz events and Cooper's House Jazz Band every Sunday. Loads of different people. We flew over the violin player, Daniel John Martin.
0: Mm-hmm.
1: He came over. We had loads of different acts on.
0: I know Chris Jones quite well.
1: Yeah, Chris Jones, the bass player.
0: Can't miss him.
1: Shout out to him. He's literally
0: talented.
1: Saved every band that we've had. He just jumps about. He's amazing.
0: He's a good guitar player.
1: He's brilliant. He
0: plays
1: at
0: the Pen Factory, by the way.
1: Yeah.
0: And I play with him there. But yeah, and of course, Mike Smith, he's the gingerbread lad, who is just an amazing everything, isn't he?
1: Yeah. He was the sax player in the Amy band when we first
0: started. Is that right?
1: Yeah. But I think things got a bit busy for him
0: with
1: Echo and the Bunny
0: Man. He plays with old people.
1: Yeah.
0: Well, someday Amy band's going to be old people.
1: Yeah.
0: No, I'm sorry. I shouldn't say that. Mike's just, he's been here, as I said. He's a really wonderful player.
1: Yeah.
0: And he's got the studio. He's got this amazing studio, doesn't he? You know, in his garden or something. So you had Mike. And so you were saying about Cooper's. It was called Cooper's Bar, wasn't it?
1: Yeah,
0: or it still is.
1: Cooper's Bar originally. And it's still Cooper's Bar, but it's within the Warehouse Art Center.
0: Is it?
1: Which is, so the bottom floor is Cooper's Music, Ditto Coffee, and then Cooper's Bar. So it's like the music venues downstairs. Then we've got a art gallery. an art shop, a theatre space, a media room, and recording studios, all in the same building, which is all like, it's just friends and family that have all chipped in. It's been amazing. Really? We've had loads of volunteers.
0: You must have a big family.
1: We do. Well, we've kind of put two families together with the Tides Out lot. So the Tides Out at the studio at the top, they're just like amazing. So we've kind of like collaborated and built something, and it seems to be going really well. It's busy.
0: And just remind us the website.
1: So it's www.warehouseartcentre.com. And then you can click the events bar, and all the events are laid out really clearly on there. There's some ticket events. We've got a Steely Dan band playing called Steely Don, which we're really excited about.
0: There's several Steely Dan bands.
1: Yeah.
0: The one I know about, as you say, there's several, it's called Reeling in the Dan.
1: Yes, I've heard of them.
0: And they're Liverpool based.
1: Yeah.
0: I heard them at the Baltic Triangle, one of those big old factory buildings there. It was a great show.
1: There's no better music to me, really, than Steely Dan.
0: Yeah. Can't buy a
1: You could never get bored of listening to it.
0: Well, I won't be surprised to learn. I remember their first album. And it was my sister who had better taste than I, you know. It was way before I got into jazz, you know. And, yeah, Carole King, James Taylor, Steely Dan, yes. All these incredible, innovative musics and... Yeah, Ricky, don't lose that number. Mm. Yeah.
1: I think they interviewed Jerry Rafferty to be their saxophone player, didn't they?
0: And
1: they
0: he wasn't a saxophone.
1: Or was it backing? Was it singer?
0: Well, no, the sax player on Baker Street, which sadly Jerry's no longer with us. You know that? Yeah, they were a London band, weren't they? But the sax player was a super player, but he also died. But, I mean, that song was recorded in, 1977 or something?
1: Yeah.
0: But that was the same time, as you say, you know. So who was it, the singer? Yeah, they auditioned loads of people.
1: Yeah.
0: They only had Donald Fagen and Walter Becker. That was Steely Dan. You know?
1: Yeah.
0: But when they started out, they had a band, same people, you know, like a band, you know.
1: Yeah.
0: But then later on, they just, I mean, they've had a band for years. Donald's still going, you know.
1: Yeah.
0: And I went and saw Steely Dan at the Manchester Arena, you know, big old place.
1: Yeah.
0: And Donald was there. Incredible. 19 it was, just before COVID.
1: I don't think anybody could sing it the same. And he didn't want to be the singer, though, did he?
0: He didn't, no. Oh, there's some great books about him, by the way.
1: Yeah.
0: Yeah, I reviewed a couple of them. Really proper investigation. But, sadly, Walter died in 17. And so it wasn't really Steely Dan in that sense. But as regards the venue, now, what, I may have asked you this before, but what was the actual, was it something else before? Was it like a big empty factory building or something?
1: So it was originally Broadbent's and a coffin maker's.
0: Perfect.
1: And then it was a Lonsdale jeans factory.
0: It's a dying trade.
1: Yeah.
0: Sorry.
1: There's loads of random things in there.
0: Okay,
1: then it was a steak venue.
0: High stakes.
1: Yeah.
0: That's great. But it must be huge. Or is it like a few different places?
1: Yeah, it's four floors. So it's a very big place.
0: Sure.
1: But yeah, it's all on separate floors.
0: And just to mention, I actually wrote this down. as you said, Warehouse Art Center, 30 West Street, PRH. One QN, yeah. And that's quite close to Lord Street.
1: Yeah, very close.
0: Is it near the hotel where they had a jazz festival, the Grand?
1: Yeah, the Grand.
0: Close enough.
1: It's not far from there.
0: Yeah.
1: Our old venue is about a 1 minute walk from the Grand.
0: I was at the festival in February, it was.
1: Yeah.
0: And I went to the Coopers. I'm not sure if you were there that night or not. It was the night of the festival.
1: Yeah.
0: Sunday night. And, of course, Chris was all over the shop, as usual.
1: On the
0: floor. Doing about four things at once.
1: Yeah.
0: Some solo stuff. And so in terms of, maybe I'm a little bit overly keen on social media, just so people can find out about it.
1: Yeah, of course.
0: Are you hoping to have a fairly all-singing, dancing listing of what's coming up?
1: Yeah, definitely. So that's on the website, on the events section. So everything that we've got coming up should be listed.
0: Right.
1: in a big line. I'm still working on getting them all done. It's a big job.
0: Oh, it must be tireless.
1: Yeah, all the main things are on there at the moment.
0: Are you doing other things besides singing or running this venue? Do you have a real job? I don't mean a real job, but you know what I mean, like other
1: forms
0: of income.
1: They're all music related. Sure. I trained to be a counsellor and I completed that last year, but I just found that the music was just taking over that.
0: I can imagine there'll be a lot of musicians you employ that would be in the queue for counselling as well.
1: I think that's what started it. Sure. I think I was serving people and talking to people and then trying to find the skills to make sure that I was talking to them properly. That's so. Cool.
0: Well, you need to be a bit of a pastoral care for musicians.
1: Yeah.
0: I can't help but mention Andy.
1: Yeah.
0: Stati. How did you connect with Mike in the first, with Andy in the first instance?
1: So Harry Griffiths, sax player.
0: He was playing
1: in the Amy band, and he passed on my details to Andy.
0: Oh, great.
1: And then I went and did a rehearsal.
0: Yeah.
1: And I was in.
0: Are you thinking of doing, aren't you doing a gig up coming up with them?
1: I can't remember when the date is now, but there's definitely one in the diary for, I think it's a Sunday in September. But
0: oh, isn't it in Wales?
1: Is
0: it local? Oh, that's fine. That's all fine.
1: I've got a very bad memory.
0: No, that's okay. if people don't remember things, which is often the case, especially when you meet so many people and you don't remember their name or you don't remember where you put their note.
1: Yeah.
0: Always, when you meet somebody, just hand them your phone, say, put your number on my phone right now. And then you can figure it out later. Jim, you know.
1: Yeah.
0: But the thing is, it's such an exciting, for those of us that have bands, you know.
1: Yeah.
0: I've got all sorts of bands, 9-piece, different groups. Big band, although I kind of leave it because of my association with Andy.
1: Yeah.
0: He's been asking me for music, you know, and I've given him a lot of stuff. He was sitting right there about a year ago. He'll go anywhere, that guy. Amazing, isn't he?
1: He lives in North Wales. He announces your songs.
0: That's nice.
1: If we play them, he always announces you.
0: I better buy him a drink next time.
1: Yep.
0: or two. But the thing is, finding a venue that's not a theater, because theaters are really expensive. You know that.
1: Oh, definitely.
0: You know, whether it's up in the Grand or the Capstan Theater here and just down the road, actually, part of Hope University. Yeah. And then you got the Tongue Auditorium and the Music Room, which is part of the Philharmonic Hall. You know, those don't come cheap. And if you have a band, you want to do a band. Now, bands, as you know, can be reasonable about how much money they're going to make, you know, because they kind of understand it. But venues aren't reasonable.
1: No. I think we're trying to make it very accessible.
0: Yeah, and you have presumably big enough. I mean, I've seen a few YouTubes of Andy's gig there.
1: Yeah.
0: But it's hard to tell on the screen, isn't it?
1: Yeah.
0: Because you never see the whole room. You just see where the band's playing or the bar or something.
1: But that particular one was our opening weekend, and it was really well attended.
0: Yeah.
1: I was quite surprised, really, because I think it's a bit harder to pull a jazz crowd in at the moment.
0: Yeah.
1: Around where we are.
0: Sure.
1: And I was really pleased. It was really good.
0: Well, you know, have you liaised with the people that run the Southport Jazz Festival?
1: I haven't yet. No, I mean, I've spoken to them a little bit, and we've held some fringe events in the past.
0: Okay.
1: But it's definitely something that we should look to
0: well,
1: do in the
0: both
1: future.
0: Well, Jez and his wife, Emma, who's a really great singer, by the way.
1: Yeah.
0: Emma Holcroft. They've been here. I'm only saying that because I think it's important for people to get their message across over the radio.
1: Yeah.
0: Or telly. Can you imagine that? Telly in the Northwest about jazz. Hello. What are the chances of that? But if people hear about us talking about stuff in Southport or wherever, it might be that they didn't know about this at all.
1: Yeah.
0: Because they don't know about Southport, or they don't know about, like, jazz venues in Liverpool, for example, or Manchester. But when they hear it on the radios, it's kind of new for them. And so it's just another medium. You know, there's been a long history of music on the radio. And I don't mean just classical music, but pop music and people talking about it, you know. And this show is on Spreaker, which is a like a SoundCloud, MixCloud.
1: Right.
0: And so anyone, if you want, you know, friends or whatever, they can just go on to the MixCloud. You know, I'll send you the link.
1: Yeah.
0: And if people listen to it that way, you know, I mean, those shows stay around forever, don't they?
1: Yeah.
0: Do you do much in the way of SoundClouds or, you know, sharing your music that way?
1: I haven't actually done that much. I mean, I used to listen to other people's things on SoundCloud.
0: Yeah, yeah,
1: found it
0: a really
1: good platform for stuff. But yeah, I don't tend to share much of my own stuff. I think I'm just so busy.
0: Yeah.
1: Struggle to
0: no, because you're doing, in addition to this gig with the big band, with the Stats Heads, which, you know, when we do uncover the vital information of when it is and where it is. Do you do any stuff? You mentioned Amy Band. Do they have like a website or anything?
1: Yeah, so we're on Instagram and Facebook, and it's okay. Amy and the Winos.
0: Oh, that's right. Okay, thank you. unfortunately, too close to the truth, maybe. how many Amy bands are there in the UK? It must be a lot.
1: Then there must be a lot. There's some really, really good ones out there.
0: Are there?
1: I love watching them all.
0: Did you know, or do you know, he left the band, Adam, the pianist, Adam Hutchins?
1: No, I don't think so.
0: Well, Adam is in the, another Amy band.
1: Yeah.
0: And he lives in New Mills. He lives kind of heading towards Derbyshire. You know?
1: Right.
0: It's not that close, but
1: no,
0: it's in the northwest.
1: Yeah.
0: And I think the band, they're all kind of from that area. So there must be loads of them.
1: Yeah, there must be. I mean, it's great music to
0: Can you Google Amy and find out all the Amy bands? I suppose one would be curious, wouldn't they?
1: Yeah.
0: To find out what the competition is.
1: The list
0: is.
1: Must be really long.
0: I mean, you know, for someone who's, you know, she did a lot in a short amount of time. But what I was going to say is someone as young as she was, you know, as opposed to someone like Tina, you know, who was 83 when she died. You know, people had a full life. You know?
1: Yeah, but to have made the same impact.
0: Yeah,
1: you know, to have made a.
0: I mean,
1: such
0: I
1: mark.
0: Know so many. I'm not saying that jazzers are necessarily the only people I value, but when they say things like Amy, is the stuff, you know, Billie Holiday, whatever, Dinah Washington. Do you know her recording of Body and Soul?
1: Yeah.
0: Yeah, that's a tearjerker. That's a really emotional. Yeah. That was sort of towards the end, wasn't it?
1: And I Should Care is a nice one as well.
0: That was that with Tony Bennett?
1: I don't think so.
0: She did one with Tony Bennett, didn't she?
1: Yeah. Body and Soul was Tony Bennett.
0: Yeah. That arrangement and everything.
1: Yeah.
0: Oh, whatever. You know, I'm glad she did it.
1: Yeah.
0: She could do it. She could deliver it, you know. And my belief is that if the sound of the voice captures it, that's the main thing.
1: Yeah.
0: As far as the notes and all the ways they treat it, that's another thing. It's important. Mm-hmm. But it's just something about the sound of the voice, you know, that you can't. I mean, that's a given thing, you know. But anyway, thank you so much. Sorry, we have to kind of wrap it up here. Mm-hmm. To Stanley Turns, Hey Jude, of course, the jazz version. But thanks again for coming along.
1: No, thank you for
0: Ella,
1: having me.
0: And we'll have you again and certainly send your information so that we know where to come hear you.
1: Yeah.
0: Okay, this is Jazz Cavern saying, if you come to a fork in the road, take it. We'll see you next month. Thank you.
2: 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I realise £100 is a big ask, especially at the moment, but in reality this £100 equates to eating one Greg steak bake or drinking one Starbucks coffee a week. 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That's 089299. And our bank account details are 65255654. 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If you'd like more information or more details, then contact me, Steve Farragher, by emailing steve@l-c-r.co.uk. 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
5: 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I'm Michael Farry, and I hope you've been having a good January and February. It seems a little bit bleak at the moment. It's always been raining, always been overcast, but spring is on the way, along with all those dates in the calendar that you get. Burns Night, Groundhog Day at the beginning of February, then it's Pancake Day and St. Patrick's Day, and then finally you've got your way to Easter. But there's one I missed out there that always happens in February, that is Valentine's Day. And in a Film Music Legends special for you on Liverpool Community Radio, I'm going to be playing some of the best themes from, I think you can guess it already, the most romantic films, whether they are romantic dramas, romantic comedies. You likely know most of the films and some of the soundtrack music, songs and themes that are associated with them. Love, relationships, will they, won't they? It's such a big part of most Hollywood films that you would lose count, but there are the films that are just specifically about those things. And so it's those we're going to be looking at in this Love Film Music Legends special. A remake of the film from 1950. This has to be one of the highlights of Steve Martin's acting career. He doesn't want her getting married, at least, well, not to this person that she's chose. The man is a really eligible bachelor anyway. He just doesn't like him for some reason. That was the plot of the original film. He used to be a comedian. He did Saturday Night Live. But he does more straight roles now. This is the main theme. To Father of the Bride, you know what that theme is. From 1991. Then it goes into the Hollywood
6: soundtrack for the film.

0: It goes into a nice light jazz interlude, and it has the wedding march in there, the main theme to Father of the Bride, one of lots of scores by Alan Silvestri. It is a nice film to watch, that one. It stars Steve Martin, one of the many, because he's so in with Hollywood, he hosts the Oscars most of the time, doesn't he, along with him and Billy Crystal. It also stars the now sadly late Diane Keaton as well as the mother of the bride. There was a sequel to it in 1995, predictable title, Father of the Bride Part 2, but there was also a Part 3, also done in 2020 as well. It's a shorter film. So this is a Film Music Legend special. It isn't just devoted to the soundtrack work of just one composer, but I think Alan Silvestri there, he's actually been fairly prolific. I think there should be an addition, and that might be added. So listen out on LCR 106.7 for that one. He's the one who put that soundtrack together. But The Wedding March, that was done by Felix Mendelssohn all the way back in 1842. That was the soundtrack music of the 19th century, wasn't it? And also the equivalent of pop music in a way. So there aren't just films about relationships, managing to find one and will it work out, but there's also the films covering the situation of just not being able to find someone and being chronically single. And that's the character of Bridget Jones. Well, it's more like she can't find the right one. The one, as they're called. Because that's more Colin Firth than the character played by Hugh Grant, her boss in the film, who's a bit more shallow and a bit more wanting her for one thing, if you know what I mean. So it's a bit like The Diaries of Adrian Mole, only it's Bridget Jones, aged 32 and a quarter. And Helen Fielding wrote the original novel in that style of a diary as well. The film that was released in 2001, starring Renée Zellweger as Bridget Jones, became a massive success. And one of those, even though it was financed and funded by an American film company, one of those very British successes, because it's all set in London. Helen Fielding wrote more than the original novel, so there have been other films as well, sequels. Bridget Jones, The Edge of Reason, followed in 2004. We also had the story about when she was pregnant with Bridget Jones' baby in 2016, and just in the last couple of years or so, we've had the adaptation of another novel, a film that was released in early 2025, Mad About the Boy. The song associated most with the movie that I'm about to play for you next on LCR 106.7 is the song that's actually been written for the movie, even though the film plays like a pub jukebox on a karaoke night. This one has been made for the movie, and it's a song by Gabrielle, who broke into fame and even got a number one hit with her first single back in 1993 with Dreams. I think she's even more known for this one, associated with Bridget Jones' Diary. So, with a few clips from the film to get into the song, this is Out of Reach next for you on Love Film Music Legends.
1: Bridget!
2: 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Have bottom the size of Brazil. Am daughter of broken home. Am rubbish at everything.
3: We'll persevere with resolution to find a nice, sensible man. We'll put a stop to flirting. First thing tomorrow.
4: 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Totally innocent. 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
1: Bridget!

sort of finds her man in the end, doesn't she? Yeah, that was one of the hits of 2001 in the charts as well, with the success of that movie. Gabrielle and Out of Reach there on this Love Film Music Legend special, because you know what date on the calendar it is around now. The next film choice, based loosely on the 1940 film The Shop Around the Corner. So a small business owner, the owner of a small bookshop, has a rival around the corner that is much bigger that opens. That's what happens in this film, another one that stars Meg Ryan and Tom Hanks together. This was actually another one that they did together after Sleepless in Seattle in 1993. We're going to play a theme from that as well. And with the internet becoming a big thing, even in the days where you had to dial up on the phone, it was starting to get reflected in Hollywood, in popular culture. So this was a film that was actually based on a relationship formed over emails, over AOL's instant messenger between Tom Hanks and Meg Ryan's character. And it was directed by Nora Ephron, who also did Sleepless in Seattle and Silkwood with Meryl Streep, which was a good story as well. So from the soundtrack, this is Butterflies in the Subway, the first piece of music that plays in the film at the start of the possible relationship.

from You've Got Mail in 1998 on the Love Film Music Legend special. That is the first soundtrack theme in the film, Butterflies in the Subway. Obviously being set in New York, like many films are, second most filmed in place after LA it is in the US. It is the New York subway, obviously. And associated with this time of year, the 2nd of February is Groundhog Day, made famous now by the movie based on it. It would have been just a local tradition. Surrounded by mountains, it happens in the US state of Pennsylvania, in the small town of Punxsutawney. In the ceremony held early, really early in the morning, like 6 a.m. on the 2nd of February, to see if a creature called a groundhog will emerge from its burrow or not. If it does, there'll be 6 more weeks of winter, so it must have done this year, obviously. A TV weather presenter, who is particularly cynical from Pittsburgh, played by Bill Murray, so it really suits him, that role, has to go and cover this and travel to Punxsutawney. He just can't wait to get out of the town because he doesn't think much of it. And we know what happens. He has to relive a single day over and over again. So it's now because of that movie that when someone says to you, Groundhog Day, it's more like having to relive the same day over and over again, not the local tradition that they mean. It's a metaphor for life, that we often feel like we do the same old things and we have to over and over.

again. And Bill Murray literally has to on this day because he wakes up and eerily finds out that the Groundhog Day celebrations are happening again when he wants to get out of the town, but is forced to stay an extra night when a snowdrift makes driving back to Pittsburgh impossible. And then he finds he's trapped. He has to do it over and over again. But gradually, he becomes a bit of a nicer person. So it's like one of those moral fables. And the main plot alongside this in the movie is how he gets closer to his producer, Rita, who is played by Angie McDowell. At first, he's a bit of a jerk, and then he concocts a plan to relive the same date over and over again, perfecting bits of it until he ends up eventually getting really close to her. But of course, there is a moral story running through this, and he's got to become a genuinely better person before things will move on. So it does go down as a romantic comedy drama, this one, Groundhog Day from 1993. So I'll play a tongue-in-cheek sounding theme from the movie soundtrack, which is done by George Fenton. This one is the theme that introduces it, and Bill Murray has Phil, the cynical weatherman, called Clouds.

So there's another piece that's featured on the CD soundtrack. That is the Drunks theme, when Phil just decides to take advantage of it and tries to soothe his blues by being stuck in Groundhog Day by getting drunk and driving on the railroad tracks. So that's a memorable scene from the film as well. And there's also a couple of original songs that feature in the film as well. I'm Your Weatherman and a version of Pennsylvania Poker. So it does quite well for original music in Groundhog Day. Just picked that one to play in the Love Film Music Legends special, because we are in the week that's leading up to, or you might be listening to it on Valentine's Day itself as well, February the 14th, here on Liverpool Community Radio. The next one is from roughly the same era, and it is a more direct romantic film. It seems like the character played by Whitney Houston in this film is more or less a version of herself. She's called Rachel Farron. It's the same thing, though. She's a singer superstar, and she starts getting even death threats from an obsessed fan. So she hires a bodyguard. And guess what happens between the two of them? It's called The Bodyguard. The bodyguard is played by Kevin Costner. His name, Frank Farmer, because you don't tend to remember some character names from films, do you, sometimes? So Whitney Houston's music is obviously one of the most famous things about the film. It really even made her more famous than she already was when this came out. She went on to star in a few other films as well, like Madonna has done as well. Her cover of I Will Always Love You isn't what we're going to play next, but that was a huge hit for Whitney Houston. It's a cover of a Dolly Parton song from 1980. It was kind of the main song of the soundtrack, but she also had several other hits on the soundtrack as well that charted, including a cover of Chaka Khan's I'm Every Woman that charted in 1993, and Queen of the Night, and I Have Nothing were one of five singles that were put out from the Bodyguard soundtrack. I opened the show for you by playing the main theme to Father of the Bride. That was, apart from the wedding march itself, composed by Alan Silvestri. He also did the soundtrack score for The Bodyguard as well. So here is not a Whitney Houston song, but the main theme to The Bodyguard, as composed by Alan Silvestri.

Alan Silvestri's theme to The Bodyguard on our Love Film Music Legends special for the era of Valentine's Day here on Liverpool Community Radio. So she became well known as a film star because her performance in that was so good, and it was like a caricature of her actual character as a pop music superstar anyway, wasn't it? Also one of the most known films for Kevin Costner there. Going to move from Whitney Houston now more to the era of somebody like Dame Vera Lynn, although it wasn't her that starred in this film. I don't think she starred in films, did she? She might have done. Films about romance and love have been there in Hollywood since the first days of the talkies and always guaranteed big audiences if it was a particularly good love story. And around the time of World War II, there were quite a few films doing well with a romantic story, and one of them was Casablanca. It came out, and the only way to have watched it would have been by going to a cinema, which might have been a good escape during the World War II and the Blitz. Unless you were sat in the cinema and suddenly started hearing an air raid siren and wondered if it was in the film at first, but gradually realised, with the pit of your stomach, that you had to evacuate the cinema and get down an Anderson shelter. But hopefully your grandparents were able to enjoy this film all the way through if they were watching it in the cinema. It was World War II themed. An American expat must choose between the love of his life or helping a Czech resistance leader escape the, what at the time was Vichy-controlled city of Casablanca in Morocco. The Vichy being the French organisation that was actually supporting the Nazis, and this character wanted to continue a good fight against them. So that's what that's about, but it is a love story. Humphrey Bogart was a big movie star at the time. He was the main lead, and Ingrid Bergman was his love interest. So I'm just going to play you the main title from this film.

Main theme's Casablanca in 1942, so he has to sacrifice himself for the greater good sort of thing and choose what is right over what he'd really like to do. It's one of those moral dilemma films, isn't it? And the next theme was requested by my mother, Jilly Farry, when she realised I was doing this show, so why not include this theme from 1970? It is a film that is simply called what it is, A Love Story. That's the title of the film. The first time that Tommy Lee Jones starred in any film, and he went on to star in many, many others, including Men in Black. But the main lead was played by Ryan McNeil, and his love interest was played by Ally McGraw. And so it's almost like one of those stories like Romeo and Juliet. Two different people from different walks of life and different circumstances find themselves drawn together. One character is described as upper class, coming from money and privilege, and the other one is working class, but they're both studying at Harvard together. So it shows their relationship, without giving too much away about the film, if you do want to watch it, if you haven't seen it before, like I haven't, their relationship is put through some very trying and difficult circumstances, and it involves tragedy, as stories like Romeo and Juliet do as well. Many films have been based on that. This theme is music that you've likely heard somewhere because it's kind of used in a cliched sort of way to even describe a love relationship. This is actually one of the most famous film music pieces in the 20th century in its own way. Francis Lay, who wrote it, was a French composer. And would you believe one other theme that he wrote that you might not have realised? The theme to the BBC's Panorama. The current affairs investigatory series that's been running on the BBC since 1953, and it's still on now. Here's the theme to Love Story.

theme to Love Story by Francis Lay on our Love Film Music Legends special for that week in February. Just we'll take a short break now and we'll be back with themes from including Notting Hill, because that is one of the most famous British romantic dramas, and a little bit of comedy is thrown in, a light sprinkling of it anyway. The film Meet the Parents, and the one that starred Kathleen Turner and Michael Douglas in one of those will-they-won't-they relationships where they can't really stand much about each other at the beginning, but of course it ends up being what bonds them together. Just how many films and love stories have that? I wish that would happen in real life, actually, because I just tend to get the first bit. So if you keep listening, those are some of the films that I'm going to be playing some music from coming up shortly. Music from romantic films with love as the theme in Love Film Music Legends on Liverpool Community Radio 106.7. And now it's one of those films that's just so quintessentially British, because Hugh Grant is so polite and self-effacing in this film, isn't he? Which is actually how you would be the perfect date, I think, maybe. And he works in the travel bookshop. And that's all it sells. You don't get any John Grisham novels in there. Packed to the rafters with Lonely Planet guides, though. One customer wants the John Grisham, though, doesn't he? And he happens to have, essentially, Julia Roberts playing her character of Anna Scott just walk in, and they hit it off by that cliche of bumping into each other and spilling coffee all over her. So he has to help clean her up, invite her into his house, which is close next door. This is a great way you could meet somebody. And she actually develops feelings for him, but she, like Whitney Houston in The Bodyguard, is an international female superstar, a film star. It's all set in Notting Hill, and it's all kind of quaint and everything. It kind of made people flock to the area and start taking pictures of those houses, much to the annoyance of local people there. They've actually got rid of the brightly coloured painted houses and painted them grey so that people would stop doing it. Since the fame that the film has brought to the area alongside the Notting Hill Carnival that takes place every August there. So William Thacker's insecurity, as he's played by Hugh Grant, is all about, can this relationship work with somebody who could just drop him like that? And so that's the ups and downs of their relationship in the film. But it is a nice film to watch. So we're going to play the score music as composed by... It's composed by Trevor Jones, who's a South African composer, and he's got a long list, like so many people do, of films and TV you might have heard of. One film was Cliffhanger from 1993 that he did. Very different from this one. Clint Eastwood's character fighting terrorists compared to Will Thacker, played by Hugh Grant, fighting loneliness. This is the theme to their relationship, Will and Anna. And as you might have expected, it's a really nice and gentle piece.

0: And that's about half of that one, Will and Anna's theme from Notting Hill. We're going to go into one of the songs that is really associated with the movie. That was the one by Ronan Keating, When You Say Nothing At All. That was a number one hit. He's from Boyzone, isn't he? He still was at the time. And also, Elvis Costello and his cover of She was done specially for the movie. It was originally a hit for Charles Aznavour back in 1974. Elvis Costello's version feels more immersively orchestral, and it creates a powerful atmosphere with the sentiment that she is a driving force of motivation that makes the world go round.
1: The fame thing isn't really real, you know. And don't forget, I'm also just a girl standing in front of a boy asking him to love

0: I have to go away today, but I wondered if I didn't, whether you might let me see you a little or a lot, maybe.
1: She said she wanted to go out with you.
2: Yeah.
1: Anyone saying they want to go out with you is pretty great, isn't it?
2: I mean, I know she's an actress and all that, so she can deliver a line, but she said she might be as famous as it can be, but also that she was just a girl standing in front of a boy, asking him to love her.
3: Oh, sod a dog, I've made the wrong decision, haven't I?

does it somehow work out for them in the end? You'll have to watch the film if you haven't, which most of us have, I think, and I have, especially as I had to do another show, which was an all-out special dedicated to it. Also by Trevor Jones, there is a theme to Notting Hill itself included on the soundtrack. So, although London is a great place to set romantic comedies and romantic dramas, a lot of them do actually take place in the US as well. It's made the city famous for being the setting for this film, and it's one of the most referred to romantic films of Hollywood history as well. It was another one directed by Nora Ephron, who also brought you You've Got Mail. I played a theme from that just earlier on in this show. And now we're going to go to that really famous film that she did in 1993. One of many romantic films that Tom Hanks has starred in. And it's one of two that he starred in with Meg Ryan, because she was also in You've Got Mail. The film's title, Sleepless in Seattle, is just where it begins, though. It is a recently bereaved man who calls into a late-night talk show on the radio. Remember when we actually used to get those? Because he can't sleep, and he also just wants to find somebody because he is lonely. And who does he find? He does find Meg Ryan, but she does live in New York, so he has to travel there from Seattle. He's sleepless in Seattle. So here is the main theme for that movie. It's composed by Mark Shaiman. This one's called An Affair to Remember. He's done many soundtracks, including things that are very different from this one. The soundtrack score for the live-action version of The Addams Family that came out in 1991 was his.

Sleepless in Seattle, directed by Nora Ephron, who also brought you another very famous romantic drama as well, When Harry Met Sally, with that scene that took place in the restaurants, of course. Can't mention that on air. Brad Pitt gets called the Hollywood heartthrob, doesn't he, a lot? But it was Tom Hanks they often went to play these parts in the 1990s. There's a lot of the Hollywood vintage sound in that one. Sleepless in Seattle was released in 1993 and the film was set during the modern day of the time, and yet it has a theme that sounds like it could have featured easily in one of the big Hollywood love stories of the 40s, like Casablanca. The next one I'm about to play goes back to that era. So, just like The Wizard of Oz came out during the tumultuous time of World War II breaking out, so did one of the most famous Hollywood loves film stories as well. That was an adaptation of the novel Gone with the Wind. So audiences might have gone to the cinema to escape the bleak reality of World War II unfolding, but this one would transport them back to the American Civil War in the 1860s as an escape. This is some music from the finale of the film. It's about a young woman called Scarlett O'Hara who has developed relationships with two men. If it was set and filmed in a more modern era, it could have been given the title of the 2009 Steve Martin starring romantic drama. It's complicated.

you go onto Spreaker, you can find the Hans Zimmer film music legends, where you can actually hear that theme that I mentioned. It's Complicated, which is a nice little theme, alongside obviously more music composed by Hans Zimmer. This one, though, is all about romantic comedies and dramas and the film music. Sometimes a few songs have been dropped in as well associated with them. So we're going to move on to another one now, going back to the 80s rather than the start of the 1940s. Kathleen Turner, Michael Douglas and Danny DeVito starred in three films together during the 1980s. Two of them were to do with one another, but the third one, The War of the Roses, which is about what happened during a very bitter and acrimonious split-up of a relationship, had nothing to do with the first two. Alongside Top Gun, Back to the Future and E.T. the Extraterrestrial, these two movies were actually two of the biggest movies from the decade as well. Romancing the Stone was the first one. Now, after the success of that, the studio, which was Fox, I think, really wanted another one, which they apparently only reluctantly agreed to, The Jewel of the Nile, which would follow more adventures of travelling around the globe. It was fairly globe-trotting. It was all set around Columbia in the first one, Romancing the Stone. Joan Wilder is a romance novelist. She goes out there to help find her kidnapped sister. And then she encounters Michael Douglas's character, Jack T. Colton, and they begin a will-they-won't-they sort of relationship. She doesn't like much about him at first, but you know what happens. And Danny DeVito is, he's the one after the treasure, which Jack T. Colton is also after. So he plays a bit of a humorous villain in it. It almost feels a little bit like a sort of James Bond adventure crossed with more of a romantic story. It's directed by Robert Zemeckis, who you might also know for films like Forrest Gump. This music, the main title for it, is very 80s in style. It is fairly long, so we'll just get 2 to 3 minutes of it for you.

has to have the saxophone, doesn't it? It sounds very 80s synth, actually, as well. A lot of it builds up with more and more layers until you get the piece that you just heard there building up. Romancing the Stone, the main theme. The Jewel of the Nile saw them travel to a fictional African dictatorship run by a character called Omar, and that followed in 1985, The Jewel of the Nile. In this next film choice, we have a Randy Newman song for a film that tackles one part of a relationship that is always something you have to consider. What is it going to be like to meet the parents? And what if they're really awkward to get on with and don't really approve of you, which is exactly what's explored in this comedy starring Ben Stiller from the year 2000. They've given his character a humorous title, which I might not even run the risk of saying, even though it doesn't quite sound like the word, on an Ofcom station, and especially the first part of it. But it's also in the name of the sequel to this film. Ben Stiller's character, Greg, is a male nurse, and his girlfriend, Pam, who he's about to propose to, and that's part of the reason why he's going to meet the parents. He's going to ask for approval from her dad, as played by Robert De Niro, so I think you know where this is going. He doesn't think much of Greg having chosen to be a male nurse and thinks he's a bad influence on his daughter, Pam, who is a bit more straight-edge. He attempts to explain the meaning behind Puff the Magic Dragon. He says it's just a song about a magical dragon in one of the many awkward scenes from the movie. Things just seem to go from bad to worse the more that he tries to either impress Robert De Niro's character or appease him. Harsh conditions are imposed on the couple as well inside the family home, including him not having any relations with Pam for 72 hours. The mum's okay, though. Well, there could be a film about a nightmare mum as well, couldn't there? Does he manage to win round Robert De Niro's character, Jack, in the end? And does it put too much of a strain on his relationship with Pam as well? That's what the film goes into. It's also one of the first films you'll see Owen Wilson in. He's a kind of nightmare ex who's just perfect, and the family is still fawning over him and further excluding, obviously, Ben Stiller's character, as you can imagine. He went on to star in many other films after that, didn't he, Owen Wilson? And this film was also one of the first really big live-action films for DreamWorks that they had, alongside the animation that they'd started in their relatively new studio, as founded in part by Steven Spielberg. A Randy Newman song really suited the film, and it had a really gentle atmosphere, and it's called A Fool in Love. Going to play this and just one more thing towards the end that is in the whole theme of romance and love for this special. You might be slightly surprised at what it is, but no, you won't be. Randy Newman has done many famous film songs, including the one from Toy Story. Have you heard of this one, though?

based on a 1992 film I didn't even know existed. Well, it must have worked out because a sequel followed, Meet the Somebodies, and there was a further one from that as well, Meet the Little. I'm not even dead. I've got not much courage. I'm not even daring to say the title out on the station. There's also another one in development as well, which is going to explore the in-laws in 2026, which is this year, and I'm talking about it like it's in the future because it feels like it should be. So just a little bit of an excerpt of a theme of a show that used to help you find love if you entered it, and it was part of ITV's light-hearted Saturday night before it was all about put-downs and the likes of The X Factor. This one would help people find love with each other, shall we say. Hosted by local entertainment legend Cilla Black for many years, since it started in 1985 and ultimately ended up finishing in 2003 before it got a revival by Paul O'Grady hosting it in the 10s on Channel 5. This is the theme, what we got time to play for you anyway, of Blind Date, concluding this Love Film Music Legends special for you on Liverpool Community Radio. So I hope if you're single, it will work out at some point. You will find that special someone. Or if you're not, you'll manage to continue to hold on to them, as that's part of the battle as well. So hopefully it will be a happy Valentine's Day for you.

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3: 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I realise £100 is a big ask, especially at the moment. 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In return for being part of Club 100, you'll get a frame certificate, an LCR mug, and the chance to be a guest on our programme, Kenny Island Discs. 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You can either make a one-off payment by Bax of £100 or set up a monthly standing order of only £8.34. Donations need to be made to Kensington Vision, which is all one word, Community Interest Company via the Co-op Bank. Our SOR code is 089299. That's 089299. And our bank account details are 65255654. That's 65255654. If you'd like more information or more details, then contact me, Steve Farragher, by emailing steve@l-c-r.co.uk. 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

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I realise £100 is a big ask, especially at the moment. But in reality, this £100 equates to eating one Greg steak bake or drinking one Starbucks coffee a week. In return for being part of Club 100, you'll get a framed certificate, an LCR mug, and the chance to be a guest on our programme, Kenny Island Discs. But more importantly, you'll get a warm, fuzzy feeling that you or your organisation is contributing to a worthwhile community project. You can either make a one-off payment by Bax of £100 or set up a monthly standing order of only £8.34. Donations need to be made to Kensington Vision, which is all one word, Community Interest Company via the Co-op Bank. Our SOR code is 089299, that's 089299, and our bank account details are 65255654, that's 65255654. If you'd like more information or more details, then contact me, Steve Farragher, by emailing steve@l-c-r.co.uk, or you can even call into the LCR studio, 53 to 57 Holt Road, and you can also see what your donation is delivering to the community. Thanks very much for listening.

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4: Oh, I'm so glad school's done and you're ready to go with the boys a lot.
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5: It's only £1 entry.
4: There's a tuck shop, which you don't need much for. It's all dead cheap.
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6: 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Let's go.
4: 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Yay!
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8: I'm Michael Farry, and I hope you've been having a good January and February. It seems a little bit bleak at the moment. It's always been raining, always been overcast, but spring is on the way, along with all those dates in the calendar that you get. Burns Night, Groundhog Day at the beginning of February, then it's Pancake Day and St. Patrick's Day, and then finally you've got your way to Easter. But there's one I missed out there that always happens in February, that is Valentine's Day. And in a Film Music Legends special for you on Liverpool Community Radio, I'm going to be playing some of the best themes from, I think you can guess it already, the most romantic films, whether they are romantic dramas, romantic comedies. You'll likely know most of the films and some of the soundtrack music, songs and themes that are associated with them. Love, relationships, will they, won't they? It's such a big part of most Hollywood films that you would lose count, but there are the films that are just specifically about those things. And so it's those we're going to be looking at in this Love Film Music Legends special. A remake of the film from 1950. This has to be one of the highlights of Steve Martin's acting career. He doesn't want her getting married, at least, well, not to this person that she's chose. The man is a really eligible bachelor anyway. He just doesn't like him for some reason. That was the plot of the original film. He used to be a comedian. He did Saturday Night Live. But he does more straight roles now. This is the main theme. To Father of the Bride, you know what that theme is. From 1991. Then it goes into the Hollywood soundtrack for the film.

It goes into a nice light jazz interlude, and it has the wedding march in there, the main theme to Father of the Bride, one of lots of scores by Alan Silvestri. It is a nice film to watch, that one. It stars Steve Martin, one of the many, because he's so in with Hollywood, he hosts the Oscars most of the time, doesn't he, along with him and Billy Crystal. It also stars the now sadly late Diane Keaton as well as the mother of the bride. There was a sequel to it in 1995, predictable title, Father of the Bride Part 2, but there was also a Part 3, also done in 2020 as well. It's a shorter film. So this is a Film Music Legend special. It isn't just devoted to the soundtrack work of just one composer, but I think Alan Silvestri there, he's actually been fairly prolific. I think there should be an addition, and that might be added. So listen out on LCR 106.7 for that one. He's the one who put that soundtrack together. But The Wedding March, that was done by Felix Mendelssohn all the way back in 1840. But The Wedding March, that was done by Felix Mendelssohn all the way back in 1842. That was the soundtrack music of the

0: the film, who's a bit more shallow and a bit more wanting her for one thing, if you know what I mean. So it's a bit like The Diaries of Adrian Mole, only it's Bridget Jones, aged 32 and a quarter. And Helen Fielding wrote the original novel in that style of a diary as well. The film that was released in 2001, starring Renée Zellweger as Bridget Jones, became a massive success. And one of those, even though it was financed and funded by an American film company, one of those very British successes, because it's all set in London. Helen Fielding wrote more than the original novel, so there have been other films as well, sequels. Bridget Jones, The Edge of Reason, followed in 2004. We also had the story about when she was pregnant with Bridget Jones's baby in 2016, and just in the last couple of years or so, we've had the adaptation of another novel, a film that was released in early 2025, Mad About the Boy. The song associated most with the movie that I'm about to play for you next on LCR 106.7. It's the song that's actually been written for the movie, even though the film plays like a pub jukebox on a karaoke night. This one has been made for the movie, and it's a song by Gabrielle, who broke into fame and even got a number one hit with her first single back in 1993 with Dreams. I think she's even more known for this one, associated with Bridget Jones' Diary. So, with a few clips from the film to get into the song, this is Out of Reach, next for you on Love Film Music Legends.
1: Bridget!
2: 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Have bottom the size of Brazil. Am daughter of broken home. Am rubbish at everything.
3: We'll persevere with resolution to find a nice, sensible man. We'll put a stop to flirting. First thing tomorrow.
4: 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Totally innocent. No funny business. Just full sex.
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1: Bridget!

Yeah, that was one of the hits of 2001 in the charts as well, with the success of that movie. Gabrielle and Out of Reach there on this Love Film Music Legend special, because you know what date on the calendar it is around now. The next film choice, based loosely on the 1940 film The Shop Around the Corner. So a small business owner, the owner of a small bookshop, has a rival around the corner that is much bigger than opens. That's what happens in this film, another one that stars Meg Ryan and Tom Hanks together. This was actually another one that they did together after Sleepless in Seattle in 1993. We're going to play a theme from that as well. And with the internet becoming a big thing, even in the days where you had to dial up on the phone, it was starting to get reflected in Hollywood, in popular culture. So this was a film that was actually based on a relationship formed over emails, over AOL's instant messenger between Tom Hanks and Meg Ryan's character. And it was directed by Nora Ephron, who also did Sleepless in Seattle and Silkwood with Meryl Streep, which was a good story as well. So from the soundtrack, this is Butterflies in the Subway, the first piece of music that plays in the film at the start of the possible relationship.

from You've Got Mail in 1998 on the Love Film Music Legend special. That is the first soundtrack theme in the film, Butterflies in the Subway. Obviously being set in New York, like many films are, second most filmed in place after LA it is in the US. It is the New York subway, obviously. And associated with this time of year, the 2nd of February is Groundhog Day, made famous now by the movie based on it. It would have been just a local tradition. Surrounded by mountains, it happens in the US state of Pennsylvania, in the small town of Punxsutawney. In the ceremony held early, really early in the morning, like 6 a.m. on the 2nd of February, to see if a creature called a groundhog will emerge from its burrow or not. If it does, there'll be 6 more weeks of winter, so it must have done this year, obviously. A TV weather presenter, who is particularly cynical from Pittsburgh, played by Bill Murray, so it really suits him, that role, has to go and cover this and travel to Punxsutawney. He just can't wait to get out of the town because he doesn't think much of it. And we know what happens. He has to relive a single day over and over again. So it's now because of that movie that when someone says to you, Groundhog Day, it's more like having to relive the same day over and over again, not the local tradition that they mean. It's a metaphor for life, that we often feel like we do the same old things and we have to over and over again. And Bill Murray literally has to on this day because he wakes up and eerily finds out that the Groundhog Day celebrations are happening again when he wants to get out of the town, but is forced to stay an extra night when a snowdrift makes driving back to Pittsburgh impossible. And then he finds he's trapped. He has to do it over and over again. But gradually, he becomes a bit of a nicer person. So it's like one of those moral fables. And the main plot alongside this in the movie is how he gets closer to his producer, Rita, who is played by Angie McDowell. At first, he's a bit of a jerk, and then he concocts a plan to relive the same date over and over again, perfecting bits of it until he ends up eventually getting really close to her. But of course, there is a moral story running through this, and he's got to become a genuinely better person before things will move on. So it does go down as a romantic comedy drama, this one, Groundhog Day from 1993. So I'll play a tongue-in-cheek sounding theme from the movie soundtrack, which is done by George Fenton. This one is the theme that introduces it, and Bill Murray has Phil, the cynical weatherman, called Clouds.

So there's another piece that's featured on the CD soundtrack. That is the Drunks theme, when Phil just decides to take advantage of it and tries to soothe his blues by being stuck in Groundhog Day by getting drunk and driving on the railroad tracks. So that's a memorable scene from the film as well. And there's also a couple of original songs that feature in the film as well. I'm Your Weatherman, and a version of Pennsylvania Poker. So it does quite well for original music in Groundhog Day. Just pick that one to play in the Love Film Music Legends special, because we are in the week that's leading up to, or you might be listening to it on Valentine's Day itself as well, February the 14th, here on Liverpool Community Radio. The next one is from roughly the same era, and it is a more direct romantic film. It seems like the character played by Whitney Houston in this film is more or less a version of herself. She's called Rachel Farran. It's the same thing, though. She's a singer superstar, and she starts getting even death threats from an obsessed fan. So she hires a bodyguard. And guess what happens between the two of them? It's called The Bodyguard. The bodyguard is played by Kevin Costner. His name, Frank Farmer, because you don't tend to remember some character names from films, do you, sometimes? So Whitney Houston's music is obviously one of the most famous things about the film. It really even made her more famous than she already was when this came out. She went on to star in a few other films as well, like Madonna has done as well. Her cover of I Will Always Love You isn't what we're going to play next, but that was a huge hit for Whitney Houston. It's a cover of a Dolly Parton song from 1980. It was kind of the main song of the soundtrack, but she also had several other hits on the soundtrack as well that charted, including a cover of Chaka Khan's I'm Every Woman that charted in 1993, and Queen of the Night, and I Have Nothing were one of five singles that were put out from the Bodyguard soundtrack. I opened the show for you by playing the main theme to Father of the Bride. That was, apart from the wedding march itself, composed by Alan Silvestri. He also did the soundtrack score for The Bodyguard as well. So here is not a Whitney Houston song, but the main theme to The Bodyguard, as composed by Alan Silvestri.

Alan Silvestri's theme to The Bodyguard on our Love Film Music Legends special for the era of Valentine's Day here on Liverpool Community Radio. So she became well known as a film star because her performance in that was so good, and it was like a caricature of her actual character as a pop music superstar anyway, wasn't it? Also one of the most known films for Kevin Costner there. Going to move from Whitney Houston now more to the era of somebody like Dame Vera Lynn, although it wasn't her that starred in this film. I don't think she starred in films, did she? She might have done. Films about romance and love have been there in Hollywood since the first days of the talkies and always guaranteed big audiences if it was a particularly good love story. And around the time of World War II, there were quite a few films doing well with a romantic story, and one of them was Casablanca. It came out, and the only way to have watched it would have been by going to a cinema, which might have been a good escape during the World War II and the Blitz. Unless you were sat in the cinema and suddenly started hearing an air raid siren and wondered if it was in the film at first, but gradually realised, with the pit of your stomach, that you had to evacuate the cinema and get down an Anderson shelter. But hopefully your grandparents were able to enjoy this film all the way through if they were watching it in the cinema. It was World War II themed. An American expat must choose between the love of his life or helping a Czech resistance leader escape the, what at the time was Vichy-controlled city of Casablanca in Morocco. The Vichy being the French organisation that was actually supporting the Nazis, and this character wanted to continue a good fight against them. So that's what that's about, but it is a love story. Humphrey Bogart was a big movie star at the time. He was the main lead, and Ingrid Bergman was his love interest. So I'm just going to play you the main title from this film.

Main theme's Casablanca in 1942, so he has to sacrifice himself for the greater good sort of thing and choose what is right over what he'd really like to do. It's one of those moral dilemma films, isn't it? And the next theme was requested by my mother, Jilly Farry, when she realised I was doing this show, so why not include this theme from 1970? It is a film that is simply called what it is, A Love Story. That's the title of the film. The first time that Tommy Lee Jones starred in any film, and he went on to star in many, many others, including Men in Black. But the main lead was played by Ryan McNeil, and his love interest was played by Ally McGraw. And so it's almost like one of those stories like Romeo and Juliet. Two different people from different walks of life and different circumstances find themselves drawn together. One character is described as upper class, coming from money and privilege, and the other one is working class, but they're both studying at Harvard together. So it shows their relationship, without giving too much away about the film, if you do want to watch it, if you haven't seen it before, like I haven't, their relationship is put through some very trying and difficult circumstances, and it involves tragedy, as stories like Romeo and Juliet do as well. Many films have been based on that. This theme is music that you've likely heard somewhere because it's kind of used in a cliched sort of way to even describe a love relationship. This is actually one of the most famous film music pieces in the 20th century in its own way. Francis Lay, who wrote it, was a French composer. And would you believe one other theme that he wrote that you might not have realised? The theme to the BBC's Panorama. The current affairs investigatory series that's been running on the BBC since 1953, and it's still on now. Here's the theme to Love Story.

theme to Love Story by Francis Lake on our Love Film Music Legends special for that week in February. Just we'll take a short break now and we'll be back with themes from including Notting Hill, because that is one of the most famous British romantic dramas, and a little bit of comedy is thrown in, a light sprinkling of it anyway. The film Meet the Parents, and the one that starred Kathleen Turner and Michael Douglas in one of those will-they-won't-they relationships where they can't really stand much about each other at the beginning, but of course it ends up being what bonds them together. Just how many films and love stories have that? I wish that would happen in real life, actually, because I just tend to get the first bit. So if you keep listening, those are some of the films that I'm going to be playing some music from coming up shortly. Music from romantic films with love as the theme in Love Film Music Legends on Liverpool Community Radio 106.7. And now it's one of those films that's just so quintessentially British, because Hugh Grant is so polite and self-effacing in this film, isn't he? Which is actually how you would be the perfect date, I think, maybe. And he works in the travel bookshop. And that's all it sells. You don't get any John Grisham novels in there. Packed to the rafters with Lonely Planet guides, though. One customer wants the John Grisham, though, doesn't he? And he happens to have, essentially, Julia Roberts playing her character of Anna Scott just walk in, and they hit it off by that cliche of bumping into each other and spilling coffee all over her. So he has to help clean her up. He invites her into his house, which is close next door. This is a great way you could meet somebody. And she actually develops feelings for him, but she, like Whitney Houston in The Bodyguard, is an international female superstar, a film star. It's all set in Notting Hill, and it's all kind of quaint and everything. It kind of made people flock to the area and start taking pictures of those houses, much to the annoyance of local people there. They've actually got rid of the brightly coloured painted houses and painted them grey so that people would stop doing it. Since the fame that the film has brought to the area alongside the Notting Hill Carnival that takes place every August there. So William Thacker's insecurity, as he's played by Hugh Grant, is all about, can this relationship work with somebody who could just drop him like that? And so that's the ups and downs of their relationship in the film. But it is a nice film to watch. So we're going to play the score music as composed by... It's composed by Trevor Jones, who's a South African composer, and he's got a long list, like so many people do, of films and TV you might have heard of. One film was Cliffhanger from 1993 that he did. Very different from this one. Clint Eastwood's character fighting terrorists compared to Will Thacker, played by Hugh Grant, fighting loneliness. This is the theme to their relationship, Will and Anna. And as you might have expected, it's a really nice and gentle piece.

0: And that's about half of that one, Will and Anna's theme from Notting Hill. We're going to go into one of the songs that is really associated with the movie. That was the one by Ronan Keating, When You Say Nothing At All. That was a number one hit. He's from Boyzone, isn't he? He still was at the time. And also, Elvis Costello and his cover of She was done specially for the movie. It was originally a hit for Charles Aznavour back in 1974. Elvis Costello's version feels more immersively orchestral, and it creates a powerful atmosphere with a sentiment that she is a driving force of motivation that makes the world go round.
1: The fame thing isn't really real, you know. And don't forget, I'm also just a girl standing in front of a boy.

0: away today, but I wondered if I didn't, whether you might let me see you a little, or a lot, maybe.
1: She said she wanted to go out with you.
2: Yeah.
1: Anyone saying they want to go out with you is pretty great, isn't it?
2: I mean, I know she's an actress and all that stuff. She can deliver a line, but she said she might be as famous as can be, but also that she was just a girl standing in front of a boy, asking him to love her.
3: Oh, sod a dog. I've made the wrong decision, haven't I?

So does it somehow work out for them in the end? You'll have to watch the film if you haven't, which most of us have, I think, and I have, especially as I had to do another show, which was an all-out special dedicated to it. Also by Trevor Jones, there is a theme to Notting Hill itself included on the soundtrack. So, although London is a great place to set romantic comedies and romantic dramas, a lot of them do actually take place in the US as well. It's made the city famous for being the setting for this film, and it's one of the most referred to romantic films of Hollywood history as well. There's another one directed by Nora Ephron, who also brought you You've Got Mail. I played a theme from that just earlier on in this show. And now we're going to go to that really famous film that she did in 1993, one of many romantic films that Tom Hanks has starred in. And it's one of two that he starred in with Meg Ryan, because she was also in You've Got Mail. The film's title, Sleepless in Seattle, is just where it begins, though. It is a recently bereaved man who calls into a late-night talk show on the radio. Remember when we actually used to get those? Because he can't sleep, and he also just wants to find somebody because he is lonely. And who does he find? He does find Meg Ryan, but she does live in New York, so he has to travel there from Seattle. He's sleepless in Seattle. So here is the main theme for that movie. It's composed by Mark Shaiman. This one's called An Affair to Remember. He's done many soundtracks, including things that are very different from this one. The soundtrack score for the live-action version of The Addams Family that came out in 1991 was his.

Sleepless in Seattle, directed by Nora Ephron, who also brought you another very famous romantic drama as well, When Harry Met Sally, with that scene that took place in the restaurants, of course. Can't mention that on air. Brad Pitt gets called the Hollywood heartthrob, doesn't he, a lot? But it was Tom Hanks they often went to play these parts in the 1990s. There's a lot of the Hollywood vintage sound in that one. Sleepless in Seattle was released in 1993 and the film was set during the modern day of the time, and yet it has a theme that sounds like it could have featured easily in one of the big Hollywood love stories of the 40s, like Casablanca. The next one I'm about to play goes back to that era. So, just like The Wizard of Oz came out during the tumultuous time of World War II breaking out, so did one of the most famous Hollywood love film stories as well. That was an adaptation of the novel Gone with the Wind. So audiences might have gone to the cinema to escape the bleak reality of World War II unfolding, but this one would transport them back to the American Civil War in the 1860s as an escape. This is some music from the finale of the film. It's about a young woman called Scarlett O'Hara who has developed relationships with two men. If it was set and filmed in a more modern era, it could have been given the title of the 2009 Steve Martin starring romantic drama. It's complicated.

go on to Spreaker, you can find the Hans Zimmer film Music Legends, where you can actually hear that theme that I mentioned. It's Complicated, which is a nice little theme, alongside obviously more music composed by Hans Zimmer. This one, though, is all about romantic comedies and dramas and the film music. Sometimes a few songs have been dropped in as well associated with them. So we're going to move on to another one now, going back to the 80s rather than the start of the 1940s. Kathleen Turner, Michael Douglas and Danny DeVito starred in three films together during the 1980s. Two of them were to do with one another, but the third one, The War of the Roses, which is about what happened during a very bitter and acrimonious split-up of a relationship, had nothing to do with the first two. Alongside Top Gun, Back to the Future and E.T. the Extraterrestrial, these two movies were actually two of the biggest movies from the decade as well. Romancing the Stone was the first one. And after the success of that, the studio, which was Fox, I think, really wanted another one, which they apparently only reluctantly agreed to, The Jewel of the Nile, which would follow more adventures of travelling around the globe. It was fairly globe-trotting. It was all set around Colombia in the first one, Romancing the Stone. Joan Wilder is a romance novelist. She goes out there to help find her kidnapped sister. And then she encounters Michael Douglas's character, Jack T. Colton, and they begin a will-they-won't-they sort of relationship. She doesn't like much about him at first, but you know what happens. And Danny DeVito is, he's the one after the treasure, which Jack T. Colton is also after. So he plays a bit of a humorous villain in it. It almost feels a little bit like a sort of James Bond adventure crossed with more of a romantic story. It's directed by Robert Zemeckis, who you might also know for films like Forrest Gump. This music, the main title for it, is very 80s in style. It is fairly long, so we'll just get 2 to 3 minutes of it for you.

blaster off the saxophone, doesn't it? It sounds very 80s synth, actually, as well. A lot of it builds up with more and more layers until you get the piece that you just heard there building up. Romancing the Stone, the main theme. The Jewel of the Nile saw them travel to a fictional African dictatorship run by a character called Omar, and that followed in 1985, The Jewel of the Nile. In this next film choice, we have a Randy Newman song for a film that tackles one part of a relationship that is always something you have to consider. What is it going to be like to meet the parents? And what if they're really awkward to get on with and don't really approve of you, which is exactly what's explored in this comedy starring Ben Stiller from the year 2000. They've given his character a humorous title, which I might not even run the risk of saying, even though it doesn't quite sound like the word, on an Ofcom station, and especially the first part of it. But it's also in the name of the sequel to this film. Ben Stiller's character, Greg, is a male nurse, and his girlfriend, Pam, who he's about to propose to, and that's part of the reason why he's going to meet the parents. He's going to ask for approval from her dad, as played by Robert De Niro, so I think you know where this is going. He doesn't think much of Greg having chosen to be a male nurse and thinks he's a bad influence on his daughter, Pam, who's a bit more straight-edge. He attempts to explain the meaning behind Puff the Magic Dragon. He says it's just a song about a magical dragon. In one of the many awkward scenes from the movie, things just seem to go from bad to worse the more that he tries to either impress Robert De Niro's character or appease him. Harsh conditions are imposed on the couple as well inside the family home, including him not having any relations with Pam for 72 hours. The mum's okay, though. Well, there could be a film about a nightmare mum as well, couldn't there? Does he manage to win round Robert De Niro's character, Jack, in the end? And does it put too much of a strain on his relationship with Pam as well? That's what the film goes into. It's also one of the first films you'll see Owen Wilson in. He's a kind of nightmare ex who's just perfect, and the family is still fawning over him and further excluding, obviously, Ben Stiller's character, as you can imagine. He went on to star in many other films after that, didn't he, Owen Wilson? And this film was also one of the first really big live-action films for DreamWorks that they had, alongside the animation that they'd started in their relatively new studio, as founded in part by Steven Spielberg. A Randy Newman song really suited the film, and it had a really gentle atmosphere, and it's called A Fool in Love. Going to play this and just one more thing towards the end that is in the whole theme of romance and love for this special. You might be slightly surprised at what it is, but no, you won't be. Randy Newman has done many famous film songs, including the one from Toy Story. Have you heard of this one, though? Okay.

0: Hello and welcome to this month's Reading Room. I'm here, Krista, with Barry.
1: Hello.
0: And we've got Sue.
2: Hello.
0: Welcome to the show. Right, we're going to discuss the last book, which was Gabriel's Moon by William Boyd, written in 2024. So I'm going to start with you, Barry, if that's okay. What do you think?
1: Okay. Good start. I liked it up to a point. I thought it was fairly lightweight, is the truth. But in saying that, it was easy reading, and I did enjoy it as a sort of, not a throwaway thing, but just as a sort of a lightweight summer read.
0: Okay, Sue?
2: Well, this was my choice of book, because after reading In a Human Heart, I wanted to read some more of his work. I mean, I would never have come across him other than for the Reading Room. And I will say, I agree with Barry in the sense that it's not meant to be a deep tome. It is quite lightweight, but sometimes that makes a nice change. And I found that there was elements in this book which reminded me very much of Any Human Heart, because it takes you into a fictional world, but because it's so realistically written and researched, it seems like fact.
0: Well, I know what you mean. I absolutely loved it. And it is light reading. I like the fact that it was a modern book, because I still love historical novels, but we've read so many that it was nice and refreshing for me to have a modern book. And I just like that era, the 1960s. And I don't usually read spy books, but I might change that, because I found it really gripping in parts and very clever. And I really enjoyed the story as well. A bit confused at the end. I usually am confused at the end of novels, and I had to kind of reread it to find out what exactly happened. But I thought the characters were very interesting, really good characters, and I loved the way he was travelling. And, you know, a bit of a traveller like you, Sue, I just got excited when he said things like, I could understand when he said, I'm planning another trip, which made me feel better. I thought, yeah, I know how that feels. Or I've just arrived in a place and he goes for dinner by himself to Madrid. And I think, yeah, I know how that feels. Okay, Barry, back on to you. Any more you can add?
1: I think some of the things which you mention are some of the things which I don't really get along with. I mean, I found the same thing. I remember saying the same thing about the Any Human Heart, is that when you bring real life situations into it, in terms of quite well-known things, it does tend to blur, you know, whether you're reading history or fiction in certain cases. I mean, just for people who aren't familiar with the book, it starts off really in terms of the main narrative. There are several subplots which we'll probably get to, but in terms of the main narrative, he actually goes and interviews Patrice Lumumba, who was the Prime Minister of the Congo shortly after he'd been elected. And I mean, he was a real character, and he interviews him, and he tells him that he's under threat of death, and subsequently ends up being assassinated. And in real life, his death was held responsible, apparently, by the CIA and by MI6 and by the Belgian intelligence people. So there's truth in it. And then he constructs his own fiction around it. So that can be a little bit confusing, I think, just for me, you know.
0: Sue?
2: Well, I guess, I think because Boyd does so much painstaking research, I think he thinks of every detail in the book to try and convince you that it's real, that Dax is real, Gabriel Dax is the title character. And he goes so far at the end of the book to list the works of this fictional author called Gabriel Dax. And the list even goes to the extent of saying Rivers, brackets, in preparation. And that's the book that Dax is working on in Gabriel's Moon. So he actually does his best to make you believe that these characters are real. And I think that he has a gift of making very, very unreal situations feel like fact. So I felt that sometimes when I was reading this book, I felt that it was based on personal experience. And it reminded me of another Reading Room book called Somerset Maugham's Ashington, which is actually based on true facts. And I'd love to know what inspires Boyd to write this material.
0: Yeah, well, I actually looked into Boyd, and he was born, I think, in Nigeria. And then wealthy family, went to university and was an English lecturer. So, yeah, quite an interesting life. I think well-travelled as well, so that's probably part of the knowledge. But I didn't actually realise that the president of Congo was a real character.
1: Oh, yeah.
0: Which is very interesting. But there was so much going on in the book, I think. Lots of different stories entwined, which I did really like. I liked that. And I liked the way... It was interesting because Gabriel Dax's... He always thought about the clothes that Faith Green wore. And I thought that was kind of an interesting touch. Every time he met her, he mentioned her clothes, what she was wearing.
2: Yes, I think that's true. Christy, I found the description of the characters and situations was incredible. The way he describes food and drink to such an extent that I could almost taste the food, and his descriptions of people make them feel real. And when he's talking about what women are wearing, which is unusual for a male author, he goes into such detail, such as naming specific fashions or fashion houses.
0: Yeah.
2: And I think that adds to the reality of the characters and the observational powers of Dax.
0: Yeah, and it went right down to the shoes that they were wearing as well. He's wearing the pumps today, and
1: I have to say, I found exactly the opposite. I thought that it was a bit weird, and I was surprised that he would be as familiar with different design houses. There was nothing suggested in his background which would give him that sort of knowledge, and I just found that it was like a certain like voyeurism which I found a bit unsettling, and which actually occurs later on when he's actually stalking Faith Green, who's his spy handler in the MI6. I mean, there's no good way of saying it, really. The fact that he actually rents a bike and stakes himself out by a house with a pair of binoculars is really is probably the definition of stalking rather than just suggestion, you know. So I found that part of it unbelievable, and the fact that she knew that he was doing that and still chose to go into bed with him, I found also very, very unbelievable. But I mean, these are only just bits. I don't think it's meant to be taken too seriously. I think it's a sort of a sub genre of John le Carré. It doesn't go into enough detail and it isn't clever enough, I don't think, for the John le Carré type thing. And it's a bit like James Bond, but without the sort of glitz and glitter, really.
0: I think he's written a James Bond kind of sequel.
1: He has written a solo. Yeah, there was a thing which I saw, which he said, Boyd described his youthful enthusiasm for the James Bond novels and their heady but slightly toxic cocktail of snobbery, sex, ludicrous violence, exotic travel and superior consumer goods. And one of the reviewers I read made the point that he didn't follow that, but I thought that he did in some ways, in his own way, you know. It like a sort of inverted snobbery, in as much as, you know, he was an ex public school boy and his girlfriend was a young girl who worked in Wimpy, and then when he goes to Poland, there's a Scouse reporter for the Daily Worker. And I felt that those sort of things were fairly pointed rather than just random, you know.
0: So. I quite like that. What about you, Sue?
2: But to go back to when he starts stalking Faith, I felt that was kind of completely out of character. I mean, when he killed the mouse on the boat, I thought that was out of character.
0: Yeah.
2: But I could reason that was self-defence. But when he employed Tyrone to trail Faith, it reminded me a bit of the film Vertigo. And Scotty, who was played by James Stewart, was following his, you know, the woman he was obsessed with around. And that's when I think I began to think of Gabriel as a somewhat troubled, obsessed, and maybe a dangerous man. And I thought that I would have to read the next two books to find out.
0: I want to read the next two books as well.
1: It's funny you should say that, because I actually, after having read the book, I went online on Amazon, and the second book in the series was £5. So, and because I've got Amazon Prime, it doesn't cost for postage. So I've read that since as well.
0: Oh, right.
1: And there's a third one which is actually due for release in September. Which will be in hardcover, but the second part of the book, the predicament is available in paperback, because they're only fairly recent as well.
0: Yeah.
1: And it's more of the same, and it does. I mean, I found I had to go back and read the first one again, because it all blurred into one, you know, because it's like one long story, really, I suppose, as a lot of trilogies are. But I found that there were certain things about it which became even stranger, because the other part of the story, probably the major subplot, is that he's an insomniac, because his mother died in a house fire, and he was there when he was 6 years old, and so he was adopted. But then he had insomnia and was constantly waking up and seeing fire and what have you. So he goes to a psychoanalyst. And the psychoanalyst, it turns out, is unqualified, just decides to be a psychoanalyst. And he ends up telling her everything, and he tells her he's working for MI6 and all sorts of things, in a most implausible sort of subplot, I found, you know.
0: But it's the 1960s.
1: Not much of a spy if he's telling everybody he's working for MI6, you know.
0: So. Yeah. Sue?
2: I think Boyd starts off with situations which are just believable, and then I think as you read the book, it becomes to the just unbelievable as you're reading through it. But by that time, I was hooked, and I just wanted to read on.
0: Yeah, I was hooked. I really enjoyed reading it. Yeah, I was hooked. I really enjoyed reading it. I liked the bits of when he was so spontaneous. It kind of

0: agent.
1: Oh, he's a triple agent, yeah, yeah. Because, and then they know that he's rescued him. I found that a bit confusing, but I liked it. I liked that little twist in it too, because I was really worried that he was going to get caught with this guy, and the guy left. And
0: I think it was a test, basically. I think it was a test of his character.
2: I think it was set up. I think that they wanted him to do that to make the story plausible, and so they predicted that he would do that. I've nicked a quote from somewhere again here, just because I think it's an E.M. Foster quote.
1: Oh, I like E.M. Foster.
2: He said, "Given the option of betraying country or friend, you would hope to have the guts to betray the country," which I thought was the you know, obviously somebody else had already put that conclusion on that particular incident. And I think, you know, they set it up so that he is friends with the guy, but only over a couple of days. And then, you know, it's after he sort of sees his brother with Faith Green, after they've all lied to him, that he feels a bit betrayed by them. So, in a fit of dudgeon, he sort of he helps the guy who is turns out to be the triple agent, and gives his escape story plausibility. So it was quite convoluted, but I think it's one of those things, really. I don't think it's meant to be taken too seriously. It's a bit like the James Bond thing, you know, where you see them in Mexico City blowing up hotels and things like that, and the next thing he's somewhere else, you know, and there isn't some major incident, you know, requiring him to be arrested. You know what I mean? Some of it is just so sort of superhero-like, you know, that it's supposed to just be, you know, suspend your belief for a little while. And if you're enjoying it, there's nothing wrong with that at
1: Absolutely
2: all.
1: Absolutely not.
2: I don't want to pick too many holes in it, because, like I say, I read the follow-up book, and I'll read the third one probably.
1: Amazing. You know, so. Do you think, you know, his brother was it? His brother's, you know, we are giving stuff away on this book programme because we're discussing the book. So this is a spoiler, but do you think his brother's, it was suicide, or do you think he was murdered?
2: I think he was bumped off by MI6, yeah. I don't think there's any possibility that it was suicide at all.
1: Yeah.
2: I think that, you know, it's one of those things. I mean, this is one of the things where the truth is stranger than fiction. You know, you get these stories where, it's like with MI6, where we had that, there was a guy who was this is the true story, not in the book, where the guy was in MI6, and they found him locked up in a hold all in his bath, you know, and and they came to the conclusion that he'd locked himself in the hold all, do you know what I mean? After they'd cleaned the room and everything like that, you know, I think they tell you anything, you know, and I expect you to believe it, really, you know. So.
1: Well, it's hard to believe that people do are spies and lead double lives, isn't it? And
2: I mean, they tend to be posh people, you know, and they tend to have been to the best universities. It's like William Boyd himself went to Gordonstown,
1: yes.
2: You know, which is where King Charles went to. You know, we're not talking about a sort of from the streets author here, are we? We're talking about, you know, from a world of privilege, you know. So,
1: Sue, can you add?
0: Yeah, I think there's a lot of the author. Of the author in Dax, because Boyd, as a writer, took 2 years researching any human heart before he actually started writing it. And I think similarly, within the book, Dax has taken something like 2 years to write 4 chapters of Rivers. So I do think there's a lot of Boyd in it. And I do think that it does hook you to the point where when it says to be continued, and you read the prologue of the next book, I read it, and I felt to myself that as Faith Green had hooked Gabriel, William Boyd had hooked me.
1: Yeah.
0: But having said that, I still felt that sometimes his reasons for getting involved and staying involved were a bit weak. And I'd also like to know more about the death of his mother and that to be resolved, and somehow linked to his situation today. Now, I don't know, because I've not read the second book, and obviously the third one isn't out, whether that actually happens, and it's part of Boyd's skill as a writer, because going through it, there were so many characters at certain points. I felt that, like, Lorraine disappeared for so long. I wondered what happened to her, which means she was memorable in the first place.

0: but you think he's forgotten them, but he always finds a way to bring them back into the story seamlessly.
1: Yeah,
0: and
1: yeah.
0: That's what I liked about it, that sometimes you see things on television or you see things in films or e-books and characters just disappear.
1: Yeah, yeah.
0: And but with him, he does bring them back in. And and also, they've changed and their lives have changed. So it's not just Dax's life that's changing. Lorraine's life changed. So that part I liked about the consistency of people moving, you know, through life wasn't just about him. It was about all the people around him.
1: Yeah. I mean, it was a very powerful beginning of the book, wasn't it? When you just kind of open the first few pages and then you find out all that stuff, like, you know, his father had died and then the house fire and the lamp. So that was, and that, so I think he was very clever, William Boyd, the way he starts to write the book and you are kind of hooked from the beginning. Well, I was. I wanted to know what had happened. And I'm right in saying that they don't think the fire was caused by that lamp at the end. It was
0: that's his
1: mother.
0: Yeah, but it also, I think, intimated that it wasn't accidental.
1: I know.
0: I got the fact that running through it, that it wasn't actually accidental. Now, that might just be a red herring, I don't know, but I'd like to think that there is more about that scenario to come.
2: I'm sure that we'll find... Like, without giving anything away at all, you know, I mean, the plots and the subplots continue, you know, through the second book. And presumably come to some form of denouement in the third, which I think you might expect. I mean, it's partly that thing where I suppose a trilogy of books is really just one long book, you know, I mean, and at some stage, in point in time, they'll probably join them together, you know, sort of for a proper holiday read, you know, because it's not particularly long, is it? It's only like something like 260 pages or something, you know. So, I mean, if you had the three books and they ended up being like 800 pages, it might be a fairly weighty tome, but it would still be a manageable holiday read.
1: I think it'll be a great holiday read, actually.
2: Yeah, and he does write, you know, it's fairly simple language and decent dialogue. So, I think it's lightweight, as I said at the start, but at the same time, it's not a difficult read, and therefore it can be distracting, you know, on a sunny day sitting in the garden, you know. So.
1: And I think, Sue, you were right, because the characters were not... Sometimes books have so many characters that you get lost in them. And there was quite a lot of characters, but he made it clear who they were, because he would bring them back in again and he'd explain who they were. So you'd know, oh, yes, that's his girlfriend, of course, and because it brings something up that made you realise, yeah, that's so-and-so, that's so-and-so. So I thought that was really good. I thought his writing was really good.
0: Yeah, it's so descriptive. I mean, I think there's some wonderful quotes in it as well. When he says, it's on page 100, and he says that memory is like a dog that wants to please its master.
2: Yeah.
0: And I thought that was such a good quotation, such a good phrase.
1: Yeah. That is.
2: I folded the corner over at that and put an asterisk against it as well. So yeah, I thought it was one of those. Yeah, you know, I'll remember that one.
0: It's such a good phrase. Yeah. And as you say, it's not sort of a serious, you know, literature tone, but within that you find sort of quotations like that, which are absolute gems. Yeah. And it's true as well. It's not just a good quotation. It's so true when you think about it.
1: Yeah, very, very wise. Yeah. You go on.
0: I was just going to say, it was travelling around that much that sometimes I had a bit of jet lag, to be honest.
1: Yeah.
0: Trying to keep up with him. Because 1 minute, I think it's page 127, he's actually gone to London at the beginning of the paragraph, and then he's in Madrid, and there was no scene break or new paragraph. Now, I did find that confusing, and I had to reread it just to make sure. But I do think his ability to control all these characters in the plots and the subplots is amazing.
1: It was. And I loved the fact that he was doing his travel writing on the rivers. I thought, what a good idea. Mm. Why didn't I think of that? And then I started looking at Rivers, and I thought, oh yeah, what a great idea. So he was like, he portrayed to me as a very interesting travel writer, and the fact that he always had his passport on him. I love that too, the ability just to go right to the airport and get on a plane. And of course, with the Eastern Bloc in the 60s, with the Cold War, I could relate to that because my dad was from the Eastern Bloc and went over, so I could really relate to that. And I thought, I know we the Scouser lady who comes from the workers' paper, and she's very suspicious of her. And I liked that twist. I thought, yeah, because this is such a left country, city. Mm. I thought, how funny that he's put that in. So I quite liked that, really.
0: Well, again, it takes you into the real world as it was then. So it's sort of dipping you in and out of fact and fiction.
1: Yeah.
0: And I think his research to get that feat, I presume he's not old enough to have experienced it.
2: He is, I think. He's 74 now, so he would have been...
0: 74.
2: So he would have been like a teenager in the 60s, for sure.
0: Yes, so he wouldn't really have gone to the Eastern Bloc in that kind of capacity.
2: Yeah.
0: And I thought the way that he paint, he described it and the interaction between the characters and the difference between the restriction of the characters in the Eastern Bloc and the freedom of London.
1: Yeah.
0: And Spain that had been sort of under, Franco's reign. And I think it was a contrast. And it's also, I think, a contrast between countries then and what's happened to those countries today.
1: And how
0: the world
1: has
0: changed. Yeah. And if you were rewriting it today, you'd have to choose different... If you're bringing it up to date as today, you'd have to choose different countries for that kind of reaction.
1: Yeah, I found it was a bit unbelievable when he got the hire a car when he was in the Eastern Bloc. Where was he again? Poland.
2: Yeah.
1: And then he just drove through all those countries and he wasn't stopped and it was a rental car.
2: Yeah.
1: So that was a bit unbelievable. And then he just left it at the airport and got on a plane.
2: Yeah.
0: Yes. No.
2: I think, there's some of that. I felt the same way, but I remember hiring a car in Spain probably 40 years ago and driving it into France and it didn't cause a problem, So I think that... there were... You can't these days.
1: No, true.
2: To say.
1: But this was the Eastern Bloc, though.
2: Yeah. The thing I found which was difficult with that bit was that he actually drove it to an airport in... Or he drove it to Hamburg or somewhere, and left it there, which I don't think he would get away with. It's not as if he's not traceable as a person when he was using his own passport and everything, so... they wouldn't just say, oh, that's fine. I don't imagine that there was like another hire, like a Hertz rent a car office that you could just return it to,
1: No. He
2: didn't go into any of that sort of detail. So there was an element, I think, of it being, but that's part of the far-fetched nature of it, It's
1: absolutely.
2: Like, he's a bit like a sub James Bond character, isn't he? And so coincidences happen, which have seemed very unlikely as well. And everybody seems to be able to find each other very easily and know where they are within a matter of hours, even the guy who was on the boat with him, managed to track him very easily, without the benefit of mobile phones and the internet and what have you. So it's just very convenient, but it still, makes the story read,
1: And he wanted him dead because of the names at the on the tape.
2: Yeah, he was the only person, apart from the people who were involved, who had the names... And they were incriminating President Eisenhower. So, and that part of it, I would guess, was factual as well, And the thing about Patrice Lumumba was that he was a sort of a Marxist and an anti-colonial, according to the book, that was a bad thing and he had to be bumped off, whereas these days I'd be on his side. And probably even then, to be honest, I would have been on his side. So, it's not as if, my country right or wrong or anything, The fact that they were complicit in murdering a guy who meant well for his country is a bad thing for me, So.
1: Go on, Sue, can you add anything?
0: Yeah, it's just funny because... Gabriel went into sort of paranoid spy mode, and I felt myself going into the mode of second-guessing the plot and wondering all the time whether he'd been set up. Every little thing that happened, had he been set up? Obviously, he's setting somebody else up. So in that way, I think that was part of the hooking process, if I can put it that way. that you started as he in the end couldn't believe anybody. I found it sort of that I was sort of thinking, now is this a setup? Isn't this a setup? Has he walked into this purposely, or is it just coincidence? So I was kind of, I don't know, reacting to the book, reacting to what was happening, rather than just reading it and turning the page. I was actually getting involved.
1: I was like really stressed about him not arriving on time. But there's a couple of things, like I'm not clear about the painting in Spain, wasn't it? Is it in Cadiz or in the south of Spain? Yeah. What was all that about? Why did you have to get that painting?
2: Because they were using it for in the days of previous and Cold War espionage and what have you. They had things called microdots, you know, which were like held plans and stuff like that. And so the painting actually had a micro dot on it, which was why he was getting secrets to the Russians in this case, because he was acting as a double agent to them. So that what happened was he'd pick up a painting and it would be like a plausible thing, but then they would write on it, and like in the dot over the eye would be a micro dot, which was which held all of the secret plans and what have you, and the photographs of the nuclear bombs that that the Americans had, which they wanted apparently to for them to see. The story being that the American nuclear bombs had been proven to work and had worked in Hiroshima and what have you, whereas the Russians didn't have any nuclear bombs, which they were necessarily very reliable. That's the story that was given, you know.
1: Right.
2: And this is where, when it sort of wanders into that sort of territory, what you believe or not, you know, I'm not giving anything away at all about the second book, because at the start of it, I think it's intimated at the end of this, is Kennedy dies, you know, so...
1: Okay.
2: You know, there's a lot of that tied into it. It is that Cold War. It's like the Cuba stories. It's the missiles, and you know, which was all at this time that the book set, was all very recent stuff, really.
1: It was, and it kind of brought back those memories when I was too young. But to think people were so terrified of the Third World War.
2: Absolutely. So yeah.
0: Yes. Yes.
1: Sue, can you add some more?
0: Other than I thoroughly enjoyed it, I am glad I really enjoyed it, because sometimes when you read a good book by an author and then you go to a second book by the same author, it can be a disappointment. But with this, I didn't feel it was a disappointment.
1: Same,
0: so
1: I really,
0: I think it's kind of a standby author, that if I want to read something that I, you know, to enjoy and has pleased me in the past, not just one book but the test of two books, then I would go to him, and I'm going to get book two and book three. And I don't think there's any higher recommendation than that, Krista, really.
1: Yeah, I agree with you. Barry, anything else you can add about the book?
2: No, I think that it's right. The thing is, I don't want to criticise it too much, because I enjoyed it, but no, neither do I want to praise it too much. And I, in as much as the things I didn't like about Any Human Heart, or the things I did like about Any Human Heart, the previous book that we'd done, was I liked the espionage part of it, whereas I found like some of the other stuff was less believable, you know, when he was living on the street with nothing, you know, and, you know, the equivalent of cooking rat to eat, really, when he'd already inherited a house off some poet in south of France. Do you know what I mean?
1: Yes.
2: It was like there were elements of that which were just sort of potty in my view. And I found that when he was like talking about this Cold War espionage type thing, that it was enjoyable in the same way, I think, as like Len Dighton, you know, the Ypres file and Funeral in Berlin, those sort of things. Not absolute literature, but joyful romps, if you like, of that nature. You know?
1: Yeah. So would you rank the other two books as good as this one?
0: Sorry, Krista.
1: No, I was asking Barry whether he'd rank those the second books as good as the first one.
0: Oh,
2: Oh yeah,
0: right.
2: It's the same, you know. It's another of the same. And if you like that, then that's fine, you know. I mean, I suppose, you know, you might get to a point where you think it's, you know, jumps the shark, and you've had too many of them, you know. But at this stage, certainly there's room for it. And as I say, I would read the third one as well. So you know, I would look forward to reading that as well.
1: Okay, Sue, what were you going to say then?
0: I thought you was asking me to compare it with any human heart.
1: Yeah, you
0: and
1: can
0: I'd,
1: do that.
0: I'd say that they are both as good. For me, they both make me want to turn the page and find time to read it. So I think they sort of, although any human heart is much longer, and it takes over 10 decades, which is obviously a lot more research, I think that for me they were both equal. An enjoyment value.
1: Yeah. Okay, so I'll just read a little bit about William Boyd then. Okay, so he was born in 1952. He's a British novelist, short story writer, a screenwriter, and a film director. He's best known for novels which include A Good Man in Africa, Any Human Heart, and Restless, many of which have received critical acclaim and literary awards. Excuse me. So Boyd has also written screenplays for film and television, including Chaplin in 1992, and he directed the World War II drama The Trench in 1999. Didn't realise he was actually a director.
0: No, I didn't.
1: His work is characterised by its narrative vitality and range, earning him numerous accolades, including the Whitbread First Novel Award, the James Tate Black Memorial Prize, and the Costa Book Award. A number of his works are what he describes as whole life novels, which follow a protagonist through the highs and lows of a varied and often remarkable life. That sums it up really well. He regularly fuses fact with fiction, and his lead characters encounter well-known historical figures. He was appointed Commander of the Order of the British Empire in 2005 for service to literature. John Self, writing for the Booker Prizes, described Boyd's work as vigorous, entertaining novels produced by an exceptionally fertile imagination, and praised his fiction as fully committed to his stories and characters. So that's, yeah, quite an interesting person, really. Let's just have a little look at some of the work he's done. So he was Best Young Novelist in 1983. And his novels are A Good War in Africa is a study of a disaster-prone British diplomat operating in West Africa, for which he won the Whitbread Book Award. Now, that sounds like an interesting novel.
0: So
1: he likes to have the background of World War One sometimes. He's had quite a few novels, and in Any Human Heart, which we've actually discussed on here, was written in the form of a journal. Wasn't that a fictitious male? Yes,
0: that's right. Yeah, yes.
1: That's back memories. Yeah, yeah. Okay, so out of 10, what would we give it, Barry?
2: 7.
1: Oh, okay, Sue.
0: I think leaning to the enjoyment side of it, I think I'd give it 9.
1: Yeah, I think I'd give it 9 too. Yeah, Yeah, for easy reading, like Barry said, a holiday, a good book for a holiday.
0: Yes.
1: And, you know, it's nothing like, the great writers, Thomas Hardy or anyone like that, the poetic language. But, it was easy to read and easy to follow, so that was a real plus.
0: Yes.
1: So before we choose the next book, Sue, you have an announcement about something you're doing in St. Helens?
0: Yes, I have,
1: Krista.
0: What it is, I'm doing, together with Robert Evans, I'm doing an exhibition. It's called Brick by Brick, and it's an exhibition of concrete poetry, which is by myself, and it's photographs of St. Helens by Robert Evans, and this is photographs of buildings that are featured in the book St. Helens in 50 Buildings. So the historical buildings, but some are more modern, but important to the fabric of the town. And this is going to be at the Millennium Art Gallery, which is in the Millennium Centre in Corporation Street, St. Helens. It's free, and We're actually putting it up tomorrow, and then it's going to stay up until Friday, the 29th of September.
1: Wow.
0: And it's open the same hours as the Millennium Centre. And within the Millennium Centre, it's actually an NHS walking centre. So that's open, you know, quite extensive hours, 7 days a week. So there's plenty of opportunity to go and see it.
1: Okay, and it's open, so 7 days a week?
0: It's open 7 days a week. I think the open is about 8 o'clock in the morning and close at 9 o'clock at night.
1: Wow, that's amazing.
0: Because it's got to stay, the building's got to stay open because it's got the, you know, the walking centre, the NHS walking centre there, which means you've got access to the exhibition, and it's actually on the first floor of the Millennium Centre.
1: Is it near to the station, to the train station?
0: It is. It's just around the corner from the train station, Krista.
1: So that's easy to find then.
0: If you fancied a trip over, we could perhaps have lunch, and if Barry wanted to come, he'd be most welcome.
1: You've read my thoughts, okay? Okay. Anyway, so I'm just going to, because we've got some more time, I'm going to read actually just a little synopsis about the book before we choose the next one. Okay, for those of you who are listening who don't know what the book is. So Gabriel's Moon is the 18th novel by British author William Boyd, published in 2024 by Viking Penguin, set against the backdrop of the Cold War in the early 1960s. The book follows Gabriel Dax, which is a fantastic name, by the way. I love that name.
0: I love that name.
1: All the names were good. Like Faith Green, they were just great names. Sefton, that was his brother. Anyway, a travel writer who becomes inadvertently entangled in international espionage. The narrative explores themes of memory, identity, and betrayal. The story includes Boyd's regular blend of historical and fictional people and events. It is the fourth Boyd novel to heavily feature espionage, following Restless, Waiting for Sunrise, and Solo, his James Bond continuation novel. Okay, that was written in 2013. The novel begins in 1936 with a traumatic house fire that kills young Gabriel Dax's mother, leaving him haunted by confused memories and chronic insomnia. By 1960, Gabriel has established himself as a successful travel writer. While on assignment in Leopoldville, he surprisingly secures an interview with Congolese Prime Minister Patrice Lumumba, who tells Gabriel that he fears assassination and implicates Western intelligence agencies. On his return to London, Gabriel finds himself under surveillance, and his notes from the Lumumba interview become the target of interest from both MI6 and the CIA. He's approached by Faith Green, an MI6 handler, who recruits him for a covert operation in Spain involving the retrieval of a surrealist artwork. As Gabriel delves deeper into the world of espionage, he uncovers unsettling truths about his past and his family. In interviews, Boyd has discussed his fascination with the espionage genre and its capacity to explore complex human behaviours. He remarked, "I feel that the world of espionage is actually the human condition writ large. We're all betrayed people. We've all lied to people." Boyd also revealed that Gabriel's Moon is the first in a planned trilogy featuring Gabriel Dax, indicating his intention to further explore the character's unwitting involvement in the espionage landscape. The second Dax book, The Predicament, was published in 2025. So the reception it got, Marcel Theroux wrote that the book skillfully performs double duty, working as a satisfying standalone story and setting Gabriel up for further escapades. The book is a vivid recreation of the early 1960s, and one of the pleasures it offers is a feeling of agreeable time travel to fascinating corners of a vanished world. These are conveyed with a filmic vibrancy. Malcolm Forbes commented that the novel is at its most compelling when Gabriel is either interacting with his mesmerizing and fiendishly shrewd handler or doing her bidding in foreign lands. Boyd routinely impresses with his portrait of an individual who is in too deep emotionally and in the dark as to what is going on around him. In a largely negative review in the New York Times, Daniel Ney bemoans the way that Boyd conveys these plot points in expository dialogue, insulating the narrative from any real sense of danger. Okay. I like those reviews, actually. I think they were quite good. It's true, he puts these positions of danger so commonly that it just seems like it's just an everyday thing, like when he kills the guy on the boat.
0: Yes.
1: And stuff like that. Anyway, we will now look for the next book. So they've got our selection is here. Barry, do you want to grab one of those and see what's the next book for?
2: No, you do it.
1: I'll do it. Just going to shuffle them a little bit. Da, da, da. This is the exciting time.
0: Da-da.
1: I've got one. Let me see. Who is this? The Tenant of Wildfell Hall by... Who is it by? Bronte.
0: Anne Bronte,
1: that's it. Yeah, the Tenant of Wildfell Hall by Anne Bronte. That is the book for next month. So anybody out there who's listening is very welcome to join us on this once-a-month reading room. So I'm just going to repeat that book. It's The Tenant of Wildfell Hall by Anne Bronte, and that'll be our next book that we discuss. So we'll be back in a month, and we hope that you join us. You can come into the studio. You can send us a recording of what you think. So whatever you... the phone number is 077-619-0863. That's Liverpool Community Radio, 077-619-0863. So we'll say our goodbyes, and hopefully we'll all catch you all next month. Hope you've enjoyed the show. I've certainly enjoyed it. Have you, Barry?
2: I've enjoyed it.
1: And Sue?
2: Yes.
0: Absolutely, Chris. It's been really good.
1: Well, it's so good doing this, because we just get to read a book every month, and it really just, it kind of makes you read it, and it's great to read all these fantastic books.
0: So, and to find new, exciting authors as well.
1: That you'd never imagine you'd read.
0: That's right, absolutely.
1: Okay. Bye, everyone, and see you all in a month.
0: Bye.
2: Bye-bye.

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3: 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I'm Michael Farry and I hope you've been having a good January and February. It seems a little bit bleak at the moment. It's always been raining, always been overcast, but spring is on the way, along with all those dates in the calendar that you get. Burns Night, Groundhog Day at the beginning of February, then it's Pancake Day and St. Patrick's Day, and then finally you've got your way to Easter. But there's one I missed out there that always happens in February, that is Valentine's Day. And in a Film Music Legends special for you on Liverpool Community Radio, I'm going to be playing some of the best themes from, I think you can guess it already, the most romantic films, whether they are romantic dramas, romantic comedies. You likely know most of the films and some of the soundtrack music, songs and themes that are associated with them. Love, relationships, will they, won't they? It's such a big part of most Hollywood films that you would lose count, but there are the films that are just specifically about those things. And so it's those we're going to be looking at in this Love Film Music Legends special. A remake of the film from 1950. This has to be one of the highlights of Steve Martin's acting career. He doesn't want her getting married, at least, well, not to this person that she's chose. The man is a really eligible bachelor anyway. He just doesn't like him for some reason. That was the plot of the original film. He used to be a comedian. He did Saturday Night Live, but he does more straight roles now. This is the main theme. To Father of the Bride, you know what that theme is, from 1991. Then it goes into the Hollywood soundtrack for the film.

0: It goes into a nice light jazz interlude, and it has the wedding march in there, the main theme to Father of the Bride, one of lots of scores by Alan Silvestri. It is a nice film to watch, that one. It stars Steve Martin, one of the many, because he's so in with Hollywood, he hosts the Oscars most of the time, doesn't he, along with him and Billy Crystal. It also stars the now sadly late Diane Keaton as well as the mother of the bride. There was a sequel to it in 1995, predictable title, Father of the Bride Part 2, but there was also a Part 3, also done in 2020 as well. It's a shorter film. So this is a Film Music Legend special. It isn't just devoted to the soundtrack work of just one composer, but I think Alan Silvestri there, he's actually been fairly prolific. I think there should be an addition, and that might be added. So listen out on LCR 106.7 for that one. He's the one who put that soundtrack together. But the wedding march, that was done by Felix Mendelssohn all the way back in 1842. That was the soundtrack music of the 19th century, wasn't it? And also the equivalent of pop music in a way. So there aren't just films about relationships, managing to find one and will it work out, but there's also the films covering the situation of just not being able to find someone and being chronically single. And that's the character of Bridget Jones. Well, it's more like she can't find the right one, the one, as they're called. Because that's more Colin Firth than the character played by Hugh Grant, her boss in the film, who's a bit more shallow and a bit more wanting her for one thing, if you know what I mean. So it's a bit like the Diaries of Adrian Mole, only it's Bridget Jones, aged 32 and a quarter. And Helen Fielding wrote the original novel in that style of a diary as well. The film that was released in 2001, starring Renée Zellweger as Bridget Jones, became a massive success. And one of those, even though it was financed and funded by an American film company, one of those very British successes, because it's all set in London. Helen Fielding wrote more than the original novel, so there have been other films as well, sequels. Bridget Jones, The Edge of Reason, followed in 2004. We also had the story about when she was pregnant with Bridget Jones' baby in 2016, and just in the last couple of years or so, we've had the adaptation of another novel, a film that was released in early 2025, Mad About the Boy. The song associated most with the movie that I'm about to play for you next on LCR 106.7 is the song that's actually been written for the movie, even though the film plays like a pub jukebox on a karaoke night. This one has been made for the movie, and it's a song by Gabrielle, who broke into fame and even got a number one hit with her first single back in 1993 with Dreams. I think she's even more known for this one, associated with Bridget Jones' Diary. So, with a few clips from the film to get into the song, this is Out of Reach next for you on Love Film Music Legends.
1: Bridget!
2: 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Am daughter of broken home. Am rubbish at everything.
3: 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We'll put a stop to flirting. 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
4: 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Totally innocent. 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
1: Bridget!

she sort of finds her man in the end, doesn't she? Yeah, that was one of the hits of 2001 in the charts as well, with the success of that movie. Gabrielle and Out of Reach there on this Love Film Music Legend special, because you know what date on the calendar it is around now. The next film choice, based loosely on the 1940 film The Shop Around the Corner. So a small business owner, the owner of a small bookshop, has a rival around the corner that is much bigger than opens. That's what happens in this film, another one that stars Meg Ryan and Tom Hanks together. This was actually another one that they did together after Sleepless in Seattle in 1993. We're going to play a theme from that as well. And with the internet becoming a big thing, even in the days where you had to dial up on the phone, it was starting to get reflected in Hollywood, in popular culture. So this was a film that was actually based on a relationship formed over emails, over AOL's instant messenger between Tom Hanks and Meg Ryan's character. And it was directed by Nora Ephron, who also did Sleepless in Seattle and Silkwood with Meryl Streep, which was a good story as well. So from the soundtrack, this is Butterflies in the Subway, the first piece of music that plays in the film at the start of the possible relationship.

0: Right, welcome to tonight. I'm only putting this on because it's going on the radio. Welcome to tonight's edition of the Tiny Croissant Sessions. We've got a couple of good acts on tonight. We've got Nathan.
1: Yeah, aka Thomas Leslie.
0: Thomas Leslie?
1: Yeah, it's my middle name, that.
0: Oh, right, so yeah. Nathan Thomas Leslie.
1: Thank you.
0: Let's give him a big hand.
2: Yeah!
0: You've not done much performing, have you? Have you done much performing?
1: No, it's only third time, this.
0: Only third big hand, let's go.
1: Right. Yeah. The first song is a cover of a cover, and it's Slipping Through My Fingers by Declan McKenna.